0: It's 10 o'clock. Good morning. Tony Matthews with ABC News. A housing advocacy group is calling on state governments to introduce limits on rent increases, with a new report revealing rental stress is now impacting Australians earning six figures. The report by Everybody's Home reveals people earning $130,000 a year spend over a third of their weekly income on rent. Spokesperson May Azizi says limits would help reduce rapidly growing prices.
1: There's one part of the country where rent growth is actually stabilising. That's the ACT, and it's because it has limits on rent increases. Landlords in the ACT aren't allowed to increase rents by more than 10% of CPI. So we would love other states and territories around the country to take a look at that.
0: A second long-nosed fur seal is suspected to have contracted H5 bird flu in South Australia a day after Australia's first case of the virus in a mammal was confirmed. Sophie Landau reports.
2: The SA Primary Industries Department says testing is underway. The seal was at the Pages Conservation Park, two small islands off the Kangaroo Island coast. It's the site of a presumed mass mortality event in birds last week. The islands are an important breeding site for the endangered Australian sea lion, which the Invasive Species Council warns could face an extinction-level event if the disease enters its colonies. On Sunday, a seal from Beachport in the state's southeast became Australia's first confirmed bird flu case in a mammal.
0: Labor frontbencher Pat Conroy says the federal government is working to find the right answer to migration rather than a fast one. At the start of the month, Home Affairs Minister Tony Burke postponed his National Press Club address, where he was due to unveil a new migration policy, including sweeping cuts. A new date for the speech is yet to be announced. But Mr. Conroy says the government's policy will be announced when Mr. Burke is ready.
3: I understand some in the community want answers to this yesterday, but this is a very complex area and it's important that we get the answer right rather than we get a fast answer. And that's why Minister Burke is working through this in a serious, considered way, consulting with his colleagues in all of the relevant areas.
0: New South Wales Premier Chris Minns is backing suggestions the Royal Commission on Anti-Semitism and Social Cohesion be given more time to accommodate more witnesses. The Commission is holding its final public hearings this month and is due to release its final report by December the 14th, the first anniversary of the Bondi Beach terrorist attack. There's been criticism that former Federal Treasurer and prominent member of the Australian Jewish community, Josh Frydenberg, will not be called to give evidence. Mr. Minns says it would be good for the Commission to speak to as many people as possible.
4: Now, if we need to go a couple of weeks longer, given that most of the expense was spent setting it up, that would seem to be money well spent, because both the federal and the state government are relying on these recommendations to shape some of our policy.
0: Syria's foreign minister and security chiefs have met with an Israeli delegation as tensions between the two countries threaten to boil over. Here's Middle East correspondent Matthew Doran.
5: Syria's repeatedly accused Israel of violating its sovereignty, deploying soldiers into Syrian territory after the fall of the Assad regime in late 2024 and launching strikes deep into the country, including last week's attack on an airbase in Syria's northwest. Israel claims it's protecting its own security, with concerns about the new Syrian government and its leaders' roots in extreme Islamist ideology. Syria's foreign minister has called for the resumption of security negotiations between the two sides, while noting his country has no trust in Israel, even as he believes the US could influence the course of any talks.
0: The Australian Competition and Consumer Commission is warning nobody is safe from online scams, which are becoming increasingly sophisticated. Today marks the beginning of Scams Awareness Week, and the ACCC says it wants this year's scam victims figure to be much lower than the more than 270,000 recorded last year. In sport, a last-minute penalty has helped Liverpool secure a 2-2 draw away to Newcastle United in the opening weekend of the new English Premier League season. Manchester City beat Bournemouth 2-1, while Brighton smashed Aston Villa 4-0 at home. To the weather, widespread showers or rain areas developing across the western half of the state later in the day. Isolated thunderstorms across the far west and north. A sunny day for Sydney with a top of 22 degrees on the coast and 25 in the west. Right now it's 19 degrees on the coast and it's 17 in Penrith. It's 10:05.
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10: And when power moves and becomes corrupt, who is willing to stake their lives to give you those facts? It took a lot for me to figure out, okay, I'm going to be willing to go to jail to keep doing my job. Who would do that for democracy?
11: That's Nobel Peace Prize winner Maria Ressa there, speaking at the Festival of Dangerous Ideas at Carriage Works, that conversation last night. She's got a message for you right here in Sydney. She wants you to fight back against big tech, against AI. She says you've got to save the democracy you've got. Well, you can. You're going to hear some of my conversation with Maria Ressa shortly. G'day. It's Hamish here. It is Monday, the 24th of August. Pretty warm day for winter. Yes, technically it is still winter. Can you believe it? Coming up this hour, a former member of the Australian Navy is looking to keep frontline workers protected from fire right down to their underwear. Emily Pike is making fire-resistant undies. That conversation coming up at 10:20. And you know what day it is?
12: Monday morning, you show the fire.
13: Oh, hi, Hamish.
14: Good morning, Hamish.
15: Yes, good morning, Hamish.
10: Good morning. Oh, Hamish, hi.
15: Hey, Hamish.
10: Good morning. Good morning.
11: This is Monday Matters. What's on your mind this morning? 1-300-222-702. A very special edition of Monday Matters this morning. The man described by some as the world's most influential living philosopher, Peter Singer, will be here. He's happy to take your call, discuss any of life's big questions. What's the idea that he believes would most improve humanity's future? Maybe you've got a thought on that one. 1-300-222-702. Peter Singer will be here for Monday Matters at 10:30.
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11: A few things to let you know about on the roads this morning at Kensington Anzac Parade at High Street. A car crash involving a pedestrian, moderate traffic conditions there. The road is closed in a northbound direction. At Roselle, Western Distributor approaching Anzac Bridge, a broken down car, heavy traffic conditions. One of four eastbound lanes closed at Mount Victoria. Obviously, the roadworks still happening at Victoria Pass. That's impacting traffic heading west. And at Woi Woi, Brisbane Water Drive at the Boulevard, a hazard because of road damage. Northbound traffic affected at the moment.
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11: It is 8 minutes past 10. We've been talking about crying this morning.

0: Are you a crier? Are you one of the people that can't? Maybe you've got a medical reason that means you can't. Dave's here from Parramatta. Very good morning to you, Dave.
1: Yeah, g'day, Hamish. So a bit of background here. I grew up in the tough streets of Balmain where boys don't cry. Even though I work, my dad's a concreter and he was affectionate but not emotional. And I didn't cry, did not cry until I had my first kid. And from that point on, something's inside's changed. And now I cry at the drop of a hat. We watched I Swear over the weekend, and basically from the opening credits, I was a mess.
0: And so do your kids notice this? Like, do you say to them, oh, listen, I wasn't always this way? Have you explained that to them?
1: Yeah, I have. And I don't think that they really, grasp it, because they still see me as a tough guy to a certain degree. And my wife says I'm not very empathetic, but yeah, it's very, very interesting. Anytime there's something emotional, I'm a mess.
0: And so just tease that out for me, because you said I'm still a tough guy, or the kids see you as a tough guy. Do you feel that the social observation of you would be that you're not tough because you cry? Is that what you're getting at?
1: No, quite the opposite. I'm happy to show that emotion, but I'm still very, I still play football now, and I'm, 55, and I'm a builder by trade, so I'm in the thick of it all the time. You've got to be fairly, fairly stoic in some regards, and be able to work and have tough conversations with people. And I shouldn't be able to do that. But from an emotional point of view, if anything, if I see a child have a spill, I'm almost in tears at that stage.
0: Crying at the park again. There's Dave.
1: Yeah, that's me. That's me. Yeah.
0: Are you a better person for the crying? Like, do you feel better in yourself because of it?
1: Yes. Yes, I think I am. Yeah, because I can show that emotion now, whereas before I didn't do that. But it's interesting how my wife still points out that I'm not very empathetic.
0: That's really interesting.
1: Very weird. Very weird.
0: Yeah, okay, yeah. Dave. That's the next task for you to work on.
1: Exactly.
0: Thanks for your call this morning. Helen's here from Chipping Norton. Very good morning to you.
2: Morning, Hamish.
0: So you asked a question of yourself about crying yesterday.
2: Yes, I did. And of my football buddy who was crying beside me.
0: Go on. What was it?
2: It just felt weird that we had won a football game, but that there were lots of men around us, men in front of us crying. We were crying. Just an absolute release of pent-up emotion, I think, from the week.
0: So that's interesting. This is sort of a complex swirl of emotions you are feeling.
2: Yeah, definitely.
0: So is that something that you might cry at normally, having kind of conflicting emotions?
2: Yeah, I think so. Yeah, and you don't stop to think whether it's happiness or sadness or a pent-up drama that you've had during the week. It just all flew out. And when I got home and told my husband about it, he cried too.
0: Oh, yeah. Cried together. I imagine you would have slept well last night after the cry.
2: Yes, I did.
0: There you go. Helen, thanks for getting in touch this morning. 1300 222 702. Matt's here from a bit further north, Kincumber. Good morning.
3: Good day, Hamish. How are you?
0: You're a big crier.
3: Yeah. A bit of a sop and a sap, but a grumpy old man as well with a terrible temper. But like the arrivals gate at the airport, that'll get me.
0: Mm-hmm.
3: That last scene in Ice Age 1 when the baby waves goodbye to Ray Romano, William Dafoe, and just when it spoke like that. That was one I remember of. During conversations sometimes, if they talk about a loss of a family member.
0: ABC conversations?
3: Yes.
0: Yeah, right. Okay. Yeah, I would say Australian Story will get me a bit.
3: Yep.
0: But it's often the sort of happy bit.
3: Yeah. Like crying both ways, when I'm sad and also when I'm incredibly happy. But that's Australian Story about the guy that was in the bush, remember, for years, and now he's a father, and he'd done a, what did he do? He went to university, and now he has a child. They did another follow-up one on him, yeah.
0: I think maybe the film I've watched more than any other, and I routinely watch at Christmas, is Love Actually.
3: And that song too. I think I called you once about that as well.
0: Which bit are we talking about? Are you talking about the airport arrivals or the Joni Mitchell?
3: Yeah, Joni Mitchell.
0: Yeah. The mum. Emma Thompson.
3: Yeah, she's great.
0: Just gets me in every time, makes me think of my own mum.
3: Yeah.
0: Okay, Matt, look after yourself. Don't cry too much
3: you
0: today.
3: You too, mate. I'm about to go hit some balls.
0: Well, that's the other option. It's 10:15.
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0: Happy to continue talking about crying and emotions and, you know, the big stuff. Monday Matters coming up at 10:30. Very special guest this morning. Peter Singer will be here, described as the most influential living philosopher. He often contends with the really big questions, you know, about how we improve humanity. If you've got an idea, if you've got a question for Peter, get in touch this morning, 1300 222 702. Right now, though, we used to know what a revolution looked like. You know, there'd be the protests in the streets, there'd be a coup, maybe a clear moment of rupture. You remember seeing them, watching them on the news, maybe a wall would come down. It was really obvious when those things happened. But these days, political opinions are increasingly shaped by what we see on our devices and what the tech companies deliver to us as part of our social media algorithm. Some even describe a tech coup unfolding, you know, upheaval in our democracies the world over, driven by tech. Well, Maria Ressa is a Filipina-American journalist. In 2021, she became the Nobel Peace Prize winner. She serves as a co-chair of the UN's Independent International Scientific Panel on AI. And last night, I had the rare privilege of interviewing her on stage at the Festival of Dangerous Ideas. We talked all about disinformation, the blurring of the lines between democracy and autocracy. Here's part of that conversation, and I asked Maria about how much power individual countries have when it comes to dealing with tech companies.
7: Australia alone, the US alone has had an impact on all of us, but there are 193 countries. This is not something for one nation alone. And here's a perfect example. At the UN last year, we had 43 Nobel laureates supporting something called Demokratia Sempre. If you've never heard of it, you should have, because this is led by Latin American countries and Spain, and Australia was there. And they were the people who were trying to fight back for information integrity. The leaders who were trying to fight back asked us for help because they felt that they couldn't do it alone because they were being attacked, right? So what did we do? 43 Nobel laureates signed on, and on the sidelines of the UN General Assembly, we had that meeting and we talked about potential. What can countries do? This is part of what the UN has done. People say, you know, the UN, they're weak, they're useless. Well, guess what? The UN Security Council has vetoes, but the UN General Assembly does not have vetoes. And what did they do? They created certain things. They created the scientific panel on AI to give a baseline, and then they created a global dialogue. Australia is part of that global dialogue. Two countries voted against the panel on AI. The United States is one of them, right? So I'm saying these are things that not only, please don't get lost in the granular. You don't like me, you don't like Hamish, you don't like us, but don't get lost in that. The message can be, have more clarity, because this time that we are living in, I think Hamish was, I was like backstage going, we have weeks. In what? In 100 days or so, the US walks into its midterm elections, less than 100 days. Right? We have weeks. I look at the numbers for news organizations and how big tech has choked referral traffic to our news groups at the same time that it is stealing the content that we create, right? So it's almost like this. It's almost like I got somebody, I paid someone to go rob me, is what is happening to our websites.
8: So just to explain that, if someone's going on Claude or OpenAI or even going on Google now, you'll get a response that comes through an AI tool. It might be Gemini on Google, for example.
7: Yeah.
8: But instead of them sending you to Rappler or the ABC or the Sydney Morning Herald, it surfaces that information, but without sending you to that platform. So you're giving them the product as Rappler, but then they're not sending them to your destination, so you can't earn any money off.
7: That's correct. So okay. What's happening?
8: So what does the media do about that? Like recently, the ABC managing director talked about the fact that Anthropic would like to access all of the ABC's audio back catalogue.

0: Yeah.
1: And for me, this is an interesting question because, well, Anthropic presumably is feeding its large language models on American content. Maybe for Australia, as a culture, as a sovereign nation, it might be good if some of these large language models have input that is fact-based, that has Australian influence and history and culture built into it. Okay. Is that a good idea or is it a bad idea?
0: It's a Faustian bargain. It's like saying, you know, okay, I'll give it to you because I'll make a little bit of money, but ultimately, this is not the only way the internet and AI can be, right? There is a different way that that can be if governments put the rules in place. I mean, look, cocaine used to be legal until people realized it was harmful for you and they made it illegal. This is the, so here, let me just give you some stats.
1: What's the cocaine?
0: Sorry.
1: OpenAI.
0: Almost all the tech that is mildly addictive, right? There are cases now in the US that are showing this. But let me give you some stats, and this is as of July 1. 51% of the traffic on the internet today is non-human. 51%, right? So there's now more machine than us, than human. And number two, only 25% of the open internet remains open. That has a huge impact on our news organ. 25%. What's the other 75%? So think about it like this. Here's another easy way of doing that number. For every 1 hour that you spend searching for information, only 15 minutes will bring you to a news organization. So 25%, 75%. What's the other 75%? It's social media and AI. But where do they get their information from? Where do they get their facts? Oh, yeah, from the news organizations that are being slowly choked.
1: But if it's not news organizations feeding these machines,
0: yep.
1: Presumably there'll be lots of governments or businesses, lobbyists, that would quite happily serve up mountains of content to teach these models in a way that may not be fact-based.
0: And when power moves and becomes corrupt, who is willing to stake their lives to give you those facts? This year is the worst in terms of the number of journalists killed, most of them in Gaza, right? The majority, I think 75% of the journalists killed were in Gaza this year. But beyond that, it's not only become more, I mean, come on. It took a lot for me to figure out, okay, I'm going to be willing to go to jail to keep doing my job. Who would do that for democracy? Look, I think if journalism dies, democracy dies. Because it's a check on power. We were taught never to be emotional, so I'm not emotional.
1: So, folks are asking, given that you've mentioned your new book has 100 actions that people can take to fight back, can you leave us with a few things that we can all do to fight back?
0: Gosh. So first, build your civic circle, right? It comes down to trust. This is how we build our own families and friends. In the Philippines, sometimes we're too family-centric. But you create nodes of trust, and you connect the nodes of trust. I'm sorry I'm so geeky on this stuff, right? But what this grows out of how I watched the virulent ideology of Al-Qaeda spread in Southeast Asia. What we saw, again, sorry, too complex, right? But what we saw was that in networks, when you actually have trust, the resilience of that network is incredible. The resilience of what formed around Rappler, it was actually magical. You can surprise yourself. So the first step is understand what is happening to you. Three steps in that book: understand, defend, build. Understand what is happening with the tech. Don't look away. Because, you know, you can say, oh,

0: It's all bad news. I'm not going to go watch the ABC. Please don't look away. This moment matters. No. And then the second one, defend yourself. In the book, I go through defend yourself. This is chapter 4. Defend your community. Minneapolis was incredibly inspirational. Defend your journalists before it's too late, and then defend your institutions. Because the people demand, but the institutions give back justice. The last part is build. Please understand and get off some of these. Create systems, whether it's Signal or Element, where you can have real conversations with your family and friends, right? I mean, not to talk about trust again. Go back. Make sure you're talking to real people. So understand, protect, defend, build.
1: Would you please thank the wonderful Maria Ressa.
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3: Mornings with Hamish McDonald.
4: Yeah, standing ovation from much of the crowd there for Maria. Yes, Ressa at Carriage Works. Thought-provoking conversation. By the way, Peter Singer will be here in the next half hour for Monday Matters, whatever's on your mind this morning. But he does tend to delve into some of the big questions of life. Feel free to get in touch. Also, would love to continue the conversation about crying, whether you're a crier or someone that can't, or whether you've learned to cry as you've aged. 1-300-222-702 is the number. The news headlines coming up in about 5 minutes from now. I wanted to bring you a totally different news story this morning. You've likely seen firefighters and Defence Force personnel kitted out in huge amounts of fire-resistant gear when they tackle blazes, things like heavy jackets, helmets, gloves, big steel-capped boots. Have you ever thought about whether our frontline workers have fireproof underwear, though? Emily Pike spent 13 years in the Australian Defence Force and realised her undies weren't properly protecting her from fire risks. So she's doing something about it. A very good morning to you, Emily.
5: Good morning, Hamish. Thank you for having me.
4: So explain how this idea arrived for you. What made you think, you know what, I really need some fire-resistant undies?
5: Yes, Monday morning underwear talk. So my 13 years in the Royal Australian Navy, I was quite lucky and fortunate to have a very diverse career where I got to operate across a diverse landscape of risk profiles, wearing PPE, different environments. And throughout that, it was quite clear that the commercial everyday undergarments that I was wearing under, you know, the everyday protective uniforms and equipment was never designed to be worn into conditions where there is risk or exposure to fire, radiant heat, explosions or electrical hazards. And that's really where the idea has come from.
4: And so do people in the Defence Forces, firefighters, do they get advice about what underwear to choose, or are you just left to your own devices?
5: So they used to issue underwear. Throughout my time, though, in the 13 years, we were not issued underwear. We're issued a cotton shirt, which is quite similar across most of the high-risk sectors. And when I talk about high-risk sectors, it's defence, fire and emergency, mining, construction and aviation and other sectors such as those. So throughout our uniform policies in most of these sectors, you are advised to wear fire-resistant or 100% natural fibre undergarments. But for a woman trying to find a supportive bra to wear into the field for long durations under heavy equipment, there's other hazardous components within that. So outside of synthetic fibres being flammable and can melt to your skin, there's also the construction, so wire, foam, excess elastic, metal clips sometimes on the shoulder seams, and all of that has a big impact on how comfortable we are or how something can fit, such as body armour, which is already not being designed around a female body. So there are two components as to the impact to that. So we have a big focus on supporting the safety and operational needs of women, starting with breast support and menstruation management.
4: And I understand trials of your products are underway already with the Irish and UK Defence Forces. They're about to be tested in WA and Victoria. How do you test this stuff?
5: So we've already run our validation trials. So we donated some products over into the Ukrainian Armed Forces and just asked for some feedback, and we'd like to be able to donate more products, particularly with the high-risk and operational environments that these women are operating in every day. And then we also worked with a partner here in Australia with a firefighting, their female firefighters, tried these two products. And we run these trials over a number of weeks, and then ask for their feedback. And everything we do is research-driven and data-driven, but it's very collaborative. So a grant that we were just awarded through the New South Wales Government Investing in Women, that is all about developing the next iteration of what these products look like, working directly with the women that they're intended for. So the trials are very collaborative, but they're also very data-driven with the type of fabric that we need to use, the design, how it's intended or who it's intended to be worn by, and the conditions it's intended to be worn in.
4: You've received funding to develop a second iteration of your prototypes with UNSW. So what will be the difference? What are you going to do next?
5: Yeah, so the funding comes from New South Wales Government Investing in Women, but we do work with organisations with UNSW. So we've been doing a research project with them on developing out, so testing of our fabric, but developing what the next version of that fabric will look like, because right now fire-resistant fabrics can either be chemically treated or inherently fire-resistant, which ours is inherently. So it feels quite similar to a really comfortable cotton. But we know that there's a better way to do this. What women commonly like to wear are sports bras because, you know, they've been designed for physically demanding, diverse, dynamic roles, which most of these women are operating in, but commonly they are not fire resistant. And so this is the direction in which we're heading: high performance PPE, what comfort looks like, what safety looks like. And that also extends out to a male's range as well in the future.
4: All right. Well, we are going to have to get to the news headlines. I do need to ask you, because we've been discussing crying this morning. I mentioned you were in the ADF for 13 years.
5: Yes.
4: Is there much crying that goes on in the military?
5: Yes, absolutely. It's a good crying, bad crying. It's I'm a crier. So, yeah, I've cried in the military and also out. But, yeah of course.
4: Is there stigma in the military if you cry?
5: No. It's not like I was going to say, it's not like it used to be, but it's a very supportive workplace. I've been the crier, and I've been there to support people crying.
4: You've been the cryee.
5: Yes, a bit of both. It's very important to cry. Emotions are really important.
4: Emily Pike, it's been lovely hearing about what you're working on. Thanks for your time this morning.
5: Thank you so much.
4: Emily Pike there, making fire-resistant underwear for our frontline workers. And occasionally crying.
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4: Coming up in just a moment, Peter Singer will be here talking philosophy. Might still talk a little bit of crying. Monday Matters, 1300 222 702 is the number. Let's get the news headlines, though, with Tony Matthews. Good morning.
6: The Federal Environment Minister says Australia is preparing to see mass deaths of birds and mammals from bird flu. Yesterday, Australia confirmed its first case of H5 bird flu detected in a mammal, a fur seal found dead in South Australia's southeast. There's now a second suspected case that's been discovered. Housing advocacy group Everybody's Home has found renting a unit now costs more than half the take-home pay of a single worker in every Australian capital city. For someone earning $70,000, median Sydney rent would take 69% of their weekly pay, while even Adelaide, the cheapest capital, would cost more than half. The advocacy group is calling for stronger renter protections, limits on rent increases, and more social housing. New South Wales Premier Chris Minns is backing suggestions the Royal Commission on Anti-Semitism and Social Cohesion be given more time to accommodate more witnesses. The commission is holding its final public hearing hearings this month and is due to release its final report by December the 14th, the first anniversary of the Bondi Beach terrorist attack. And Sydney's Charlie Curnow has won the AFL's Coleman Medal for the leading goal kicker in a season for the third time. In his first year as a Swan after moving from Carlton, Curnow kicked 69 goals, six more than Brisbane's Logan Morris, Gold Coast's

0: Ben King was third with 60. Sydney's weather, sunny today, a top of 22 degrees on the coast, Hamish, and 25 in the west.
1: Tony, thank you very much. Monday morning,
2: you showed up fine. Oh, hi, Hamish.
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4: Yes, good morning, Hamish.
5: Good morning.
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6: 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Good morning.
1: This is Monday Matters. What's on your mind this morning? 1-300-222-702. Yes, it is time for Monday Matters. A special guest joining us this morning, Peter Singer, dubbed by The New Yorker and others, the world's most influential living philosopher. He held the position of Professor of Bioethics at Princeton between 1994 and 2024. He's now back home in Australia. He's been tackling the big issues for years, as you would know, grappling with one question over the weekend here in Sydney. What's the one idea you would believe would most improve humanity's future? Maybe you've got an answer to that. 1-300-222-702 is the number. Or you might want to continue our discussion about crying this morning. Peter Singer is here. Good morning to you.
7: Good morning, Hamish. Good to talk to you.
1: Peter, are you a crier?
7: Very rarely. I certainly have cried, and I mean as an adult, not as a toddler. But not often, I suppose. But, you know, there are things that happen in the world that make me feel maybe I should be crying, and that includes things like people living in extreme poverty when we could be helping them, and the way we treat factory-farmed animals on a vast scale. I think, you know, yeah, when you really think about them, it's sometimes hard not to cry.
1: Yeah, so some of these issues that you tackle regularly, I suspect for some people it may bring them apart somewhat. Is your approach, rather than crying, to think deeply about solving them?
7: Yes, and it's also that I've been involved in them for a long time, so I guess I've become somewhat hardened. You know, say particularly in the animal movement, though, I've worked with many people over the years, people who, for example, now working with Animals Australia, which is an organisation that I co-founded when it was called the Australian Federation of Animal Societies, and some people come into that really shocked at the things they've learnt about the way we treat animals, and they may well be tearful about that, but sometimes they just can't handle it then, and so they work for a year or so with it, and then they're burnt out. And I suppose I try to take a calmer view, and I've been working on this issue now for more than 50 years, so inevitably, you know what you can take and what's tough to take.
1: I wonder what your observation is about us humans when we make the choice sometimes to look away instead of looking directly at something.
7: Yes, I suppose that's a self-defense mechanism. Actually, I experienced not that long ago, because I was the Victorian premiere of a film made by Tony Jones, the former host of ABC's Q&A, called Sentient. And it's basically about experimentation on primates, mostly monkeys, some chimpanzees get into it as well. And when you see the way they're treated, and just, you know, the film doesn't show the most horrific experiments. It often just shows routine caging and confinement and handling. But it was hard not to look away from that for me, actually, at times.
1: 1-300-222-702 is the number. Maybe you've got a question for Peter Singer this morning. Maybe you've got an answer to some of the big questions he explores, like ideas for improving humanity's future. 1-300-222-702 is the number. Kate's here from Hunters Hill, just on the crying. Good morning to you, Kate.
8: Oh, good morning, Hamish. I've been enjoying the conversation. I'm in my 80s and I find I cry less now, but I cry about silly things like the ads for Cadbury's chocolate on the TV, which I've seen 1,000 times. I cry every time she says, "Thank you, Dad." And the boy with the chocolates in the glove box. And I find other people make me cry, like if I'm at a funeral and I don't think it's particularly sad because the person's old or something and sick, but if I see the relatives crying, I'll often get tears. But I don't cry about big things in my own life, which is, I find, quite funny because I was such a crier when I was young.
1: Peter, do you have a view as to why we sometimes cry about things that are a little more distant from ourselves?
7: Yeah, I think they touch our emotions in a particular way. Your caller just mentioned an ad. I don't know that ad, but I remember some years ago there was this occupational health and safety ad, I think, that the government was putting out. And it was about, you know, there's a ordinary suburban house, there's a knock at the door. A little girl comes running towards the door saying, "Daddy, Daddy." But in fact, it's two policemen opening the door, and they're going to tell the mother who comes that their father was killed in a workplace accident. And, yeah, it's very hard to watch that without not crying, even though it doesn't relate particularly to me. But it's simply one of those things that is well made to touch those emotions.
1: Kate, obviously a lot of Peter's work is focused on animals and animal welfare. Do you find that there are some people that fall in separate camps on that? You know, some people have almost no sympathy when it comes to animals, and others that just fall apart if anything happens to an animal.
8: Oh, definitely. I've got friends who would fall apart if anything happened to an animal. And like myself, I'm a bit ambivalent. I would never harm an animal or wish an animal harm, but I'm not particularly animal lover in the sense that I would like them to be licking me and sitting and watching. But if I see, like Peter just said about the policeman knocking at the door, that will make me cry on TV when I see the parents of children who've been killed, or I'll be crying for them. And yet what amazes me is just the sadness in my own life when it happens to people I love and care about. I seem to be able to not cry, which is amazing.
1: Yeah, Kate, thanks very much for your call morning. Peter, you must have given thought to what distinguishes humans that have a particular sympathy for animals. You know, sometimes I'll be working with someone and I think, gosh, they're a tough cookie, and then suddenly they'll tell me, you know, they'll be on the phone talking to a vet about their dog, and it just reveals a totally different side to them.
7: Yeah, there's something about animals that I suppose we know that they're innocent in the important sense, that they don't deserve to suffer, and we see them suffer and we relate to that suffering. And I think some people are simply more touched by that and others are not. And I think I'm actually one of the ones that are not particularly touched. And like Kate, I don't like to have animals, you know, licking me or whatever particularly, and I don't have any companion animals. So it's more for me, it's that we're wronging them by making them suffer that motivates me. And I think that's probably why I was able to write Animal Liberation and to describe fairly coolly and not too emotionally the things we do to animals on factory farms and in laboratories. And probably, you know, I wouldn't have been able to really... I spent, you know, weeks looking at journals, for example, describing horrible experiments that were being done to animals, and I probably wouldn't have survived that if I didn't have a certain coolness and detachment from what I was actually reading.
1: It's 17 minutes to 11. You're listening to Mornings on 702. This is Monday Matters. Peter Singer is here, the philosopher. Greg in Blacktown has a question for you, Peter. Greg, what is it?
3: Good. The work of Dr. Ian McGilchrist focused on the divided brain hemisphere theory. So, Dr. Peter, what is your opinion of Dr. McGilchrist's theory, the left side of brain being very reductionist and very sort of utilitarian? And if so, how do we get our right brain hemisphere sort of balanced?
1: Greg, before we get an answer from Peter on that, can you explain a little more for listeners who are not across this particular philosopher and what he's arguing?
3: I'll try my best. So the left side brain hemisphere, Ian McGilchrist states, is more about survival, reductionism, what do I need to survive today, and really a lack of understanding or a lack of perhaps empathy or context as to impact of the decisions, okay? He makes the example of a bird wanting a seed or to eat or a nest. The right side brain will say, well, hang on, before you get that seed or twist or whatever to make that nest, look at the context of the impact of what you're doing. I'll make sure you're not going to be eaten by something else. So right side is more about metaphor, context, empathy, compassion, whereas left side is more about utilitarian, what do I need now to survive? And anger lateralizes to the left side of the brain. So that's a quick snapshot. That's
1: okay. Best I can say. Peter Singer.
7: Yeah, I mean, I think they're interesting ideas about how the brain works, and it does seem that the two hemispheres play somewhat different roles, though I wouldn't divide it in absolute terms. Perhaps it's relevant to what we're talking about why people relate to animal suffering. Maybe in different ways they have either a stronger emotional components in their brain, or they are more predisposed to slower, more, as Greg said, utilitarian thinking. And I use that term in a positive sense. That is, you're looking at the consequences of your action, which seems to me very important. And sometimes people react instinctively from emotions and they make things worse because they haven't really thought about the consequences. So I think, you know, if we didn't have emotions and we didn't respond to other people's suffering, well, we might have a much worse world. But just responding emotionally is not enough. I do think we need to think about how can we change this? How can we have the biggest impact in reducing the suffering that we are seeing and not liking? And that's one of the things that I've been trying to do as a philosopher for a long time.
1: Why do you think for so many of us it might be an easier option not to delve too far into that?
7: Well, it's an easier option in the sense that you don't have to change what you're doing. If you hear about people in extreme poverty or children dying from preventable diseases in low-income countries, and you actually relate to that and you think, oh, that's something I should do something about, then you need to find an effective organisation that will help you, enable you to donate to it and help those people. You might just prefer to get on with your life and not do that. So I think those kinds of conservatism about the way we're living and not wanting to be in some way shaken up in a different direction are factors that make it easy for people to look away. Although I really think at the same time that they're missing something very important in their lives that might actually give more meaning to their lives if they do look at it and say, yes, this is bad, and what can I do about it?
1: Greg is here from Blacktown, putting a question to Peter Singer. Greg, I wonder what your own view is of utilitarian thinking. As Peter said, he sees it as a positive. Do you share that view, or do you see things differently?
3: I think he makes a good point. And that, but in at least in the context of Emma Gilchrist's point of view, utilitarian with disregard to the consequences. So we're demolishing our environment for a certain need. When it comes to relationships, what can we get out of it for my own personal need? When it comes to interest in society and how do we make our society a better one, it's very much about, well, what's in it for me first? And I think, as Emma Gilchrist says, he says we're like zombies walking towards the abyss. And we've lost what it means to be human. So we need to really have more right side hemisphere brain activity, which is empathy, compassion, to sort of counterbalance that sort of utilitarian mode, that negative utilitarian mode.
1: Peter Singer, ultimately, isn't there always some degree of self-interest, even if we're being charitable or putting others first?
7: No, I don't believe there is. And I certainly would like to push back about what Greg said, or what, you know, channeling Ian McGilchrist, about utilitarians being in some way selfish or zombies, because utilitarianism as a philosophical view, you know, a view that was first developed by Jeremy Bentham more than 200 years ago, but has survived and continued, and which I certainly defend, is looking at all of the consequences, the long-term consequences. So if our actions are going to contribute to climate change and warming up the planet and making billions of people worse off, which I think they are, then we definitely ought to be doing something about that. So I think that if, in fact, we need some compassion, but compassion and emotion and empathy by themselves can actually take us in the wrong direction. So we may have more compassion for the people who we see in front of us or the people who look like us, and they may be much better off than the people who don't look like us. And that's one of the things that I'm trying to counter. Another organisation that I founded, The Life You Can Save, tries to encourage people to do the most good that they can when they have money to donate to a charity. And overwhelmingly, you can do more good by helping people living in extreme poverty in low-income countries, people living on maybe three US dollars a day is what the World Bank says is the extreme poverty line. And there's 800 million people in the world living on that. So you have a bigger impact when you're helping people who are so poor than you are likely to have in Australia, helping people who you maybe have more empathy with because you see them and they're more like you. But, you know, giving them another $3 a day isn't going to make any real difference to their lives, whereas if you're doubling somebody's income, obviously you can be making a very

0: now we can. And so I think we need to bring our ethical thinking in line with that and say, well, I'm not going to help somebody just because they're close to me. I'm going to help those where I can really help the most, where with the limited resources I have, we all have limited resources to some extent, I can do the most good, maybe save the most lives or restore sight in people who are blind, for example, people who don't have the healthcare that we have in Australia that would enable them to have a cataract operation and no longer be blind. And there are millions of people who don't have that luxury. So, I think we need to actually be thinking about where we can do the most good. That's the important factor. And that requires thought, not just empathy and compassion.
1: It's 9 minutes to 11 on 702 Mornings. Peter Singer is here, described by The New Yorker as the world's most influential living philosopher. He's happy to take your call. The number is 1-300-222-702. Julie is here from North Parramatta. This point of the discussion has prompted a question for you. What is it, Julie?
2: It's the problem that the government has in Australia at the moment regarding the NDIS, that if it keeps growing the way it is, it will destroy it, but then the only way to save it is to take a number of people off it. It's a dilemma. What does Peter Singer think?
0: Yes, it is a dilemma, and let me just say I'm no expert on this. I know there are people who've spent a lot of time studying this. In fact, at the Festival of Dangerous Ideas in Sydney over the weekend, I was on a panel with one of them. So I think... Yes, we can't allow huge budget blowouts indefinitely. Something does have to be done to reduce costs, but we really need to carefully evaluate where we are doing the most good, and I think that's true with NDIS as well. There may be people who are scamming the system. There may be people who are not scamming it, but the benefits we're able to get to them are very small. I think we need to use the resources we're allocating and that we can allocate to NDIS to do the most good for the most number of people with disabilities that we can.
1: Peter Singer, I'm interested when you're at the Festival of Dangerous Ideas and you were inviting people to consider questions or ways of improving humanity's future. Did you hear any ideas that excited you that you hadn't considered before?
0: Well, I'm not sure. There were good discussions about reducing gender violence by, for example, trying to avoid maltreatment of children, violence towards children that has been shown to be a factor in later people, males particularly, obviously, being involved in gender violence. So there are certainly were thoughtful ideas there. But in a way, I wanted to talk about, as I have been just now, about doing the most good we can with the resources we have. And so a lot of that is going to be outside Australia and outside wealthy countries. And there was, naturally enough from the speakers, there was a focus that was more often on Australia, not always. But I do think we need to look beyond that. And what I was trying to talk about in my role in that session was a relatively new project of mine that I'm doing with some people in the Netherlands to try to encourage businesses to donate more of their profits for good. We're calling it Profit for Good. And we're trying to set a new standard of businesses that if you're a successful business, you shouldn't just think I'm successful because my business makes a lot of profit. You should think I'm doing something with at least some of those profits that really makes a positive difference to the world. So we're interested in entrepreneurs and business people who are prepared to do that and join an alliance so that that becomes a standard of success for a business, that not only are you profitable, but at least some of your profits don't just go to enrich wealthy investors, but go to help people in great need or protect the environment, reduce climate change, protect animals in factory farms, all of those kinds of activities.
1: It is 5 minutes to 11 on 702 ABC Radio Sydney. We're very lucky to have Peter Singer with us today, described by The New Yorker as the world's most influential living philosopher, recently turned 80 as well. So I should wish you a happy birthday, Peter.
0: Thanks, Hamish.
1: James is here with a question or a comment, I suppose. Good morning to you, James.
3: Good morning, Hamish. Good morning, Peter. Happy birthday.

0: Hey. Yeah,
1: Thank
0: so to my mind, on an evolutionary scale, we're very young and we're still children. We haven't got anywhere near puberty yet, and I feel we may not. We're not selfish. We are self, and everything we do is for ourselves, and we have empathy for that reason. It's like if you're greedy and you take everything from everyone, you end up with a gold house, but the moment you step out of your house, you're in a slum. So that doesn't work. And I think the idea is be as selfish as you can, but be smart about it. So for that, you can't let your fellow man lie on the ground, you know, dying or being a bum on the street. You've got to lift your fellow man up so you're surrounded by, you know, good people who aren't going to stab you and kill you and all that sort of thing. I think we've got to be a bit smarter about it. And I think evolution isn't keeping up with our way of running the world, and you know, all the financial systems that we've created, it isn't conducive to the way nature had intended. And I think we're working towards a balanced nature, and then we kind of went off the rails, and maybe that's nature's way of getting off the planet before it goes nova. I don't know.
2: Peter, I suppose the initial point there was distinguishing between selfishness and the self.
1: Yes, I think that's a good point to make, because I don't think we're all selfish in a conventional sense. You know, I run a podcast called Lives Well Lived, and we recently interviewed a couple of people who have donated a kidney to a perfect stranger, just basically to the next person on the waiting list, because they've learnt that people with kidney disease may very often die before they can get a transplant, or they have a very low quality of life on dialysis. And they also know that you can survive perfectly well on one kidney. So, you know, I think that's altruism and not selfishness. And I think many people are capable, well, not of that extreme perhaps, but of a certain level of that. And the kind of people that I like are people, you know, yes, they enjoy their lives. I count myself as one of them. I enjoy my life, but what I enjoy is feeling that I'm doing something worthwhile and that gives my life meaning and purpose. And you just mentioned, Hamish, I've turned 80, and a lot of people say, well, you know, aren't you retired? Why are you doing these things? And I'm doing them because they give me a sense of purpose and fulfillment, and that's what I most enjoy doing, really. So you could call me selfish in that sense, but I wish more people were selfish in that sense.
2: Peter Singer, it's been really delightful talking to you this morning. Thank you for being so generous with your time.
1: Thanks very much, Hamish. It's been great talking to you and, of course, to all the listeners who called in.
2: You can find Peter's work by searching Profit for Good. His podcast is called Lives Well Lived, and he's been in Sydney for the Festival of Dangerous Ideas. Feeling inspired, motivated, James O'Loughlin, after listening to that?
3: Yeah, but I'm worried people will feel bad, you know, comparing their own lives to his. So I just want to tell everyone, don't feel bad. I'm really selfish most of the time. I'm occasionally altruistic, but often only because I'm pressured into it.
2: Didn't you do a whole afternoon show on doing charity work the other week?
3: Yeah, we did. I was an interested spectator. I mean, most of the things I do are because they'll benefit me, but I am inspired by him to try and do that perhaps a little bit less. Hey, we're talking to Ben Folds today. Ben Folds is not only one of the great musicians in the world, but he is an amazing speaker and incredibly good at pulling apart the creative process and explaining it, which is something virtually no one else can do.
2: Have a great show.
3: Thank you.
2: Have a great day. It's 11 o'clock.
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8: Good morning, Tony Matthews with ABC News. A new report looking at rental affordability around Australia reveals even those earning six figures are experiencing rental stress. Tamsin Buckle reports.
9: The report from advocacy group Everybody's Home shows someone earning $70,000 a year would need to spend two-thirds of their weekly pay to afford the national median rent. Those earning $40,000 a year would need to spend about 90% of their earnings to pay the same rent. Meanwhile, those on $130,000 would need to spend about a third of their income. Northern Western Australia is the most expensive location to rent, followed by the Gold Coast, Sydney and the Sunshine Coast. Everybody's Home is calling for limits on rent increases to be introduced around the country, similar

0: to those in place in the ACT.
1: New South Wales Premier Chris Minns has promised to work with Lily Hooper's family on a special tribute to the 18-year-old. Ms. Hooper's body was recovered from dense bushland in the state's Southern Highlands on Thursday night, more than a week after she went missing. It follows an outpouring of grief in her hometown of Oakdale in the Wallandilly Shire, where a community memorial has grown at Willis Park. Mr. Minns says he wants to work with the family on how best to honour her.
2: I want to talk with them and work on it together, but we'll do something special for Lily. And, you know, frankly, it's the least we can do. It's a terrible life lost, and it's a lovely family.
1: Firefighters are working to put out a house fire in Sydney's southwest. Crews received multiple 000 calls reporting a fire on Rex Road in George's Hall just after 10 o'clock, arriving to the scene to find a two-storey house alight. Seven fire trucks and 25 firefighters remain at the scene working to contain the blaze. No injuries have been reported. Artificial intelligence is getting cheaper, but company AI bills keep climbing as usage grows. Business reporter Daniel Ziffer explains. And we'll have to come back to that story. The maker of fire-safe period underwear and bras for those in high-risk environments says she hopes it leads to more women being recruited to frontline jobs. Navy veteran Emily Pike has developed the technology with a manufacturer in Sydney and will send deliveries of the garments to fire services interstate. She's been granted $200,000 from the New South Wales government to make a second generation of underwear. Ms. Pike says she hopes to see women using the clothing on work sites like construction, mining and emergency services.
3: We've really got to focus on getting these products right so that we start to recruit more women into these roles, retain more women. It's nice to actually turn up to work and know that your uniform will fit, your safety equipment will fit, and you can comfortably and safely do your job.
1: Ukraine's president is dismissing calls for a wartime election, saying it would destroy the country. Cyan Valence reports from London.
4: Ukrainian President Volodymyr Zelensky has rejected calls for a wartime election in his first comments on the issue since former Defence Minister Mykhailo Fedorov called for a poll last week. Mr. Fedorov's dismissal last month sparked protests, but supporters later rejected his election call, which was the first such demand by a major Ukrainian political figure since Russia's full-scale invasion in 2022. Ukraine has been under martial law since then, meaning elections are suspended. Mr. Zelensky also told reporters Moscow is ramping up mobilisation and could draft hundreds of thousands of troops next year.
1: The Australian Competition and Consumer Commission is warning nobody is safe from online scams, which are becoming increasingly sophisticated. Today marks the beginning of Scams Awareness Week, and the ACCC says it wants this year's scam victims figure to be much lower than the more than 270,000 recorded last year. And the Burles Line of Road is closed in both directions at Barambing, west of Bilpin in the Blue Mountains after a truck rollover. Motorists are being advised to avoid the area and use the Great Western Highway and Darling Causeway instead. To the weather, widespread showers or rain areas developing across the western half of the state. Isolated thunderstorms across the far west and north. Sydney's weather, sunny today, a top of 22 degrees on the coast and 25 in the west. Rain tomorrow with a top of 22, showers and the chance of a thunderstorm on Wednesday. ABC News.
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14: On Conversations today, my guest is Richard Flanagan, recorded at an event at the recent Writers' Festival in Byron Bay. To introduce someone as one of our greatest writers can sound a bit like I'm blowing smoke, but anyone who has read Richard's work knows that to be true. From the savage beauty of the narrow road to the deep north, for which, of course, Richard won the Booker Prize for Fiction, to the deep exploration and lyrical power of Question 7, for which he won the Bailey Gifford Prize for non-fiction.

0: authentic expressions, and also I think for the possibility of coming together. And I think particularly since COVID, that's become more important to us all. And they seem to have a different emotion to them now than they did before COVID. So, you know, these are large changes. But with the Adelaide Writers' Festival, I was moved that writers, for whom most of whom earn next to nothing, and for whom, you know, a couple of nights in a hotel and appearing on a stage is a highlight of their year, that these people who had so little were willing to turn their back on that, damage themselves professionally to protect this right to freedom of speech. They refused to cross the line that our politicians trampled over. And for that, they should be applauded.
1: Is that commitment, that really determined commitment to free speech, something that you had to claim yourself as a writer, as an individual?
0: I've never been in a situation where I've been cancelled, no.
1: No, I mean more that when you sat down to write and you've got all those different voices in your head and thinking, and how is this going to land and who's going to read this and will I offend my, you know, second cousin twice removed, or, you know, the darkest parts being said out loud that you said novelists do. Is that part of the courage of being a writer?
0: I wouldn't ascribe any virtue to a writer, really. No,
1: too late, you've just given us a whole hour.
0: I get a bit worried, you know, when people talk in those terms. No, I think it gets back to the point you made right at the beginning, that you must guard against the censoring yourself. And, of course, none of us wants to give offence, none of us wants to put themselves in the way of trouble. And sometimes you have to remind yourself it's not your job to be safe. It's your job to describe what's in front of your nose, which is sometimes the thing nobody wants to talk about. But that's when you've got to remember what your job is.
1: I want you all right now to take on the job of giving Richard Flanagan a very warm round of thank you applause.
2: Richard Flanagan's latest book is called Heresies. This episode of Conversations was produced by Jen Leake and recorded at the Byron Theatre on the lands of the Bundjalung Nation. And a big thank you to the ABC's magnificent sound engineer, Steve Fieldhouse. The executive producer of Conversations is the equally magnificent Nicola Harrison. And a big thank you to the Byron Writers' Festival for hosting Conversations again this year. I'm Sarah Kanoski. Thanks for listening.
3: It's 12 o'clock. Good afternoon. Tony Matthews with ABC News. A second long-nosed fur seal is suspected to have contracted H5 bird flu in South Australia, a day after Australia's first case of the virus in a mammal was confirmed. Sophie Landau reports.
4: The SA Primary Industries Department says testing is underway. The seal was at the Pages Conservation Park, two small islands off the Kangaroo Island coast. It's the site of a presumed mass mortality event in birds last week. The islands are an important breeding site for the endangered Australian sea lion, which the Invasive Species Council warns could face an extinction-level event if the disease enters its colonies. On Sunday, a seal from Beachport in the state's southeast became Australia's first confirmed bird flu case in a mammal.
3: New South Wales Premier Chris Minns has backed calls for the Royal Commission on Anti-Semitism and Social Cohesion to be extended, saying the move would be money well spent. Gavin Coote reports.
5: The commission is in its final week of hearings, but the federal coalition has called for it to be given further time to hear from more witnesses, including former Treasurer Josh Frydenberg. Premier Chris Minns says it should speak to as large a number of people as possible.
6: Given the expense and time that's gone into the Royal Commission, and the fact that we're not going to have another one, at least for a long period of time.
5: That position puts him at odds with his federal counterparts, after Labor last week defeated a coalition bid in the House of Representatives to debate a possible extension of the inquiry timeline.
3: The opposition leader is accusing the federal government and One Nation of being inconsistent on their migration policies. Today, One Nation MP Barnaby Joyce has clarified that the minor party's net migration target is 130,000 after his colleague David Farley said otherwise. Meanwhile, Home Affairs Minister Tony Burke is yet to lock in a new date to announce Labor's new migration policy after postponing a speech to the National Press Club. But Angus Taylor is yet to reveal the coalition's exact net overseas migration target either.
7: It will be based on housing supply. It'll be capped based on housing supply. Sadly, we're seeing housing supply in this country in freefall right now. But I can say right now, given what we're seeing, we'd expect it to be substantially below 200,000, substantially below.
3: Artificial intelligence is getting cheaper, but company AI bills keep climbing as usage grows. Business reporter Daniel Ziffer explains.
8: Artificial intelligence is paid for by an amount of computing power used, known as tokens. Their cost is falling, but the amount companies are spending keeps rising as they find new and increasingly difficult tasks to work on. The Commonwealth Bank's technology spend lifted by $100 million to $2.4 billion in the most recent year, but noted benefits of around $200 million in savings, which it soon expects to exceed the cost of investment. Stu Scotus from consulting firm Deloitte says most companies haven't been able to make that kind of calculation yet.
9: It's not so easy to attribute it to specific tasks and actions to capture the value with it.
8: The brave new world of AI has a price tag.
3: An activist has made a last-minute bid in the Land and Environment Court to halt the aerial culling of brumbies in a national park on the state's north coast. Marina Trashkovich reports.
10: A four-day aerial cull in Yuragir National Park north of Coffs Harbour, targeting brumbies and other pest species, will not begin today as planned, after Carmen Jackson filed an urgent stop application to the court overnight. Justice Rachel Pepper heard the motion around 1 o'clock this morning and adjourned the matter to 9 o'clock. When she told the court Ms Jackson was concerned about irreparable damage to the park's wild horses and that the department had no lawful authority for the cull. Ms Jackson's affidavit for the injunction has called for the legality of the aerial culls to be reviewed. The matter will resume later today.
3: And the Bells Line of Road in the Blue Mountains is closed in both directions after a truck tipped over near Mount Toma. The road is the main route linking Sydney and Western New South Wales after a bridge on the Great Western Highway failed in March. Emergency services say a male driver freed himself from the vehicle and has been taken to hospital. People are being diverted via the Darling Causeway, with drivers being told it'll add 1.5 hours to trips. To the weather, widespread showers or rain areas developing across the western half of the state, isolated thunderstorms across the far west and north. Sunny for Sydney this afternoon, a top of 22 on the coast and 25 in the west, with rain forecast for tomorrow. ABC News, it's 12:05.
11: G'day, welcome to the world today. I'm Nick Grimm, here with you from Gadigal Land in Sydney. This Monday, after a turbulent week, the Sydney Swans claim an emotional win. The AFL's CEO will be speaking shortly. And oh, not again, Book Week. Is it inspiring a love of literature in the kids, or just a way to create more landfill? Along with not a few meltdowns for the frazzled parents, we investigate.
12: A lot of families are doing their best just to get through the ordinary weeks. So when you throw in something additional, which requires time and money and planning and thinking, I think that's where we hear the frustration from parents.
11: That story coming up. But first, Australia's H5 bird flu outbreak has reached a new escalation point, with confirmation the disease has spread to mammals on the mainland for the first time. A long-nosed fur seal found dead at Beachport in South Australia has tested positive for the virus. Now a second seal is suspected to have died from the disease in a key breeding ground off Kangaroo Island. It comes as authorities rush to vaccinate Victoria's world-renowned little penguin colony. Bridget Fitzgerald prepared this report.
13: Under torchlight, penguins are scooped up as they return to their burrows for the night. The little penguin colony on Phillip Island off Victoria's south coast is the largest of its kind in the world, and it's now at the forefront of Australia's defence against the deadly H5N1 bird flu. 1,000 penguins have now received

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1: This is Afternoons with James O'Loughlin.
2: Great to have you company, and go Book Week. Will anyone ever forget my eldest daughter's iconic Pippi Longstocking about over a decade ago? Yes, they will. Almost everyone will. But she possibly won't, and me and her mother definitely won't. So I say it again, go Book Week. Lovely to have you company. Coming up on the program today, we'll hear what our regular sporting correspondent, Tracy Holmes, thinks, what her thoughts are about the Sydney Swans. We also want to know what your favourite television show from the golden years of television was.
3: Here's the story of a lovely lady who was bringing up three very lovely girls.
2: Etc. And there was a lovely man and he was bringing up three boys as well. Was it the Brady Bunch? Was it another? What are the golden days of television? And was it better or worse when you had to sit on the couch with everyone else, argue over which show you were going to watch, hopefully win, knowing that if you ever missed an episode of your favourite show, you would probably never, ever, ever be able to see it again, as far as you knew? And if you ever wanted to change the channel, you had to get up off your bum, walk over there and change a often quite stiff knob by hand. I didn't mean that how it sounded. So we'll talk about that today. We'll have an episode of I Don't Get It, in which I something weird happened to me on a park bench. Again, I didn't mean it that way. Just something very, like, etiquette-wise odd that I think needs to be discussed in I Don't Get It. But if there's anything about the world that you just kind of you notice and you think, I don't get that. Why does that happen? It could be a technical thing. Classic example is that why I don't get why in supermarkets some cucumbers are wrapped in plastic, others aren't. That sort of thing. Then join us for an episode of I Don't Get It after two.
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2: Singer-songwriter, piano player Ben Folds is returning to Australia. He's playing an open-air show, which will be special at the Barracks at North Head in Sydney. Saturday, September the 26th, Thursday, October the 1st, will be at the Civic Theatre in Newcastle. Why am I telling you all this? Well, Ben Folds is with us. Hi, Ben. And, you've spent a lot of time in Australia. Do you like coming back?
4: Oh, I love it. I'm aside from the trip, I'm really excited to get back.
2: And it's just you and a piano. I mean, you've played with orchestras and you play with bands. What's different, I guess, for you about just you and the instrument?
4: Well, you know, in some ways, it's not different at all. It's a language difference, I think. You know, like, I mean, I obviously there's loads of. I think you know, the piano is home base for me, and it's the most, you know, I don't want to say it's the most honest. It's just, yeah, I'm not good at articulating the difference. I mean, it used to be a bigger difference to me,
2: right?
4: And it's less of a difference now. I feel so very at home with an orchestra. And that's because I've done my 10,000 hours now, you know? And so it doesn't feel that different. It used to be like I'd play with a band and then I'd play solo and it would wig my head out a little bit and I'd have to come back. But it's all kind of intuitive now, even with stuff that I haven't played as much. So I don't know. I really love solo because I can turn on a dime, but honestly, with an orchestra, you kind of can do that too after a while.
2: So. Wow. Okay. That's great. I read your book, A Dream About Lightning Bugs, which I thought was a really wonderful description of something that is very hard to describe, i.e. the creative process. In it, you wrote, as you get closer to finding your voice, you'll feel resistance. Can you explain that to me?
4: Yeah, I think it's the same way as anyone coming to grips with what they look like in the mirror, probably. You know, it's like, we don't really, like, I got one angle. I'm like, okay, yeah, there's good. really, really knowing that you're different is not what people want to hear, even though that sounds like a great idea. We're all out there going, you know, I'm unique, I'm different. But when hard pressed, all our insecurities are about the things that don't fit in, and unless you're crazy, you know. So that's why it's a lot of really great crazy artists. We, in some way, just don't understand that it's entirely inappropriate what they're doing.
5: Right, right.
4: You know, so I do think that's where it is, and I think that before any great success, including finding your voice, which, look, you'll find it and then you'll lose it, and then you'll find it and then you'll lose it. You'll grow, you'll change, and it has to be, you just have to be okay with it all. That's the thing.
5: Right.
4: And you know, when you're a kid and you're just about, I don't know if it's a great movie or not, but I liked that Ray Charles movie. I think it was Jamie, what's his name, playing Ray Charles. And there was a real lot of that movie about him finding his voice because he sounded like everyone else for a while.
5: Right.
4: Sounded like Nat Cole for a while. He sounded like different soul singers. Then he came to his own where he sounded like himself. And I thought they did a good job of showing that all parties resist that. You know, then when it really works and you break through, yay, this is a big parade. I was like, yay, you found your voice. But prior to that, no one, including yourself, wants to. And so, you know, I don't think it's easy. It's not an easy thing.

0: articulate, but I think the thing that people should take away from it is realizing if they feel completely lost, yeah, you're probably on the right path.
1: Yeah, right. That's so interesting because I guess when you see, you know, if someone starts in music or they want to write a book or make a film, I want to make a film like Martin Scorsese, I want to write a song like Taylor Swift, and you can learn a lot from following the masters, right? But then your point is, yeah, okay, you do that, but that's not you. The thing that where you think, oh, no one's ever done this, but I guess it's wrong, that's actually when you're on the right track.
0: Exactly. And if it was so easy to find, if everyone who you know, found something about them that they could make into a big Macy's Day Parade size blow up of their story or their person, they're telling their story. Everyone that ever did that probably wants to remember that they were always like that.
1: Yeah.
0: But I remember asking the dumbest questions of people I would work with that I think back on now. It's like, I was just trying to find my voice. I didn't know what I was supposed to sound like. I know what it felt like. It's always in your body too. It's like, if you're feeling nervous about it, it's probably not you.
1: What do you mean?
0: Like if you're feeling uneasy about contorting yourself into something or contorting your brain into thinking that it's good or it's original, it's not.
1: Right.
0: The only, you know, and there's so many, this is the thing about artistry, is it is rife with absolute 180 degree contradictions. Here's the only constant is honesty.
1: Yeah. That reminds me, forgive me if I've got this wrong, but I think you described, you know, the first big band you're in, Ben Folds Five, as punk rock for sissies, which I love that because it was A, kind of taking the mickey out of yourself, but B, it was a very clear description of where you guys were and what you wanted to do.
0: Yeah. I mean, it's like, what do you ever, I mean, you know, with that was a fortunate thing to have said in an interview, because we're either going to resist categorizing it, and we've all been that person and talked to that person. How do you describe your music? I don't put it in categories. Yeah. Then you listen to it and you're like, no, dude, that's pretty much in a category.
1: Right.
0: It sounds like reggae to me. I don't know. And people want to buy music. Like I want to find music. So it's useful to categorize, you know, but we were a piano rock band. I mean, I didn't really know how to say it. So I was like, well, we are playing punk rock clubs, but it seems that the nights that we're playing, we're attracting a crowd that's not very punk.
1: Right. Reading about you, I saw that Ben Folds Five is about to release a new album of called Shelved First Attempts in a couple of weeks, right? Tell me about that.
0: Yeah. Well, the label wanted to re-release the first album, and they kind of snuck up on me about the unreleased version. So we made the album, and it wasn't us, you know, like that was, we're, you know, talking about finding your voice. Well, when it was just, when we were like sleep deprived on tour and probably didn't hear a note we played because it was just so goddamn loud, and we're just going, we were being ourselves. That was us. I mean, God, sometimes it's for 20 people. And we had cassette tapes, board tapes of these. And they're pretty explosive sounding. I mean, it just sounded like electricity. It was really cool. I mean, the problems with everyone was out of tune and rushing and stuff. But we went in the studio and this cat straightened all that out. You know, I learned a lot. I did try. We all tried. We were very earnest in our attempt to make it. But we all felt nervous about it. Again, that thing in your body. You feel like we're listening to it and we're going, it's great. Yeah, it's really good. You know why it's good? I'll tell you why it's good. And we all just you know, like delusional about what it was, because we had one record budget, we thought, and we'd blown it. So what are we going to, we have to like it. And so that's kind of where we were. But a friend of mine came by the studio and she listened to it, and it she actually cried. She thought it was terrible. And she said, who is that? It doesn't sound like you. Interestingly, you know, I don't think we knew what we sounded like. Really, that's not where it comes from. So you listen to it back and you're supposed to be the judge. You learn to do that after a while. Well, I think you learn to do, you know how to do that when you're a total kid, you know, just 8 years old, but then you forget. You learn how to delusionalize yourself. So anyway, that's all we did. It wasn't very good. So make a long story too long, we shelved it. We found $3,000 and we went and recorded it in 3 days.
1: Wow.
0: The whole album. We recorded 15 songs, 3 days, mixed it, everything. Wow. And then we showed it at the label and they're like, oh, yeah, we understand. Because they were fighting for the thing they paid for.
1: Yeah.
0: You know, they're like, this album's great. And we're like, we don't like it. And they said, well, we don't want you recording all the songs. Just record 3 of them. Let's have a meeting and discuss which ones we re-record.
1: Right.
0: And so we did. We had the meeting with them. We were pretty smart. That we said, we'll come down for one day, you know, and not the whole time. So they came down. We probably had 4 days in the studio, and one of them, we faked recording their 3 songs the way they wanted them to. And then when they left, we recorded 15 songs. We gave that to them, and they were like, this is great. So we were
1: okay, nice. Hey, one more quote before we finish about your book, A Dream About Lightning Bugs. A lot of people feel they'd like to do something creative, but don't know really where to go or what to.
0: Yeah.
1: You've said at its most basic, making art is about following what is luminous inside you. What do you mean by luminous?
0: Well, they're just things that I think is fascinating. I could talk to you for way longer than you have, and maybe I would finally kind of get to the point at some point. but you know, it's frustrating language, isn't it? Because, you know, I just think about kids coming along, and some of them have, or older people, who cares? And they've got something inside, and we are all creative. We just all are. We wouldn't be people if we weren't. You create ideas, you problem solve, all the stuff that you do. Everyone's creative. I won't hear a word of that bullshit where people say they're not creative. Hmm. What they're saying is they can't make something out of it. They don't know what to make out of it.
1: Hmm.
0: You know, and so there's this long trip. You know, if you tell someone, I've told students who were like teaching them songwriting. It's like, start with a true statement for me. Let's just start. Line one, anything, something true. Jesus Christ, that's hard. Like, people have the hardest time. One, they feel like they need to adjudicate the coolest true things. Like, no, I'm not happy. There, let's start there. But what's really true? There's something else. So why aren't you happy? Why do you think you're not happy? What shows me that you're not happy? Because I got bored by the time you get to the word not. Like, it's really hard to get to it. And then real songwriters, when I say real, though, just people who just like can't help it, they find that thing. You know, like, I don't know, Jimmy Webb, just weird shit. Left a cake out in the rain or something.
1: Yeah, that's,
0: you know, and then you're like, I don't know, why am I feeling that? Or like, I'm Wichita lineman, you know, it's like, okay, you're working on the line. It's like, and then he has that line that's, and I want you more than, need you more than want you.
1: Hmm.
0: And you're like, well, that's vague, but God, it just got me.
1: Yeah.
0: There's something true to him about that. So true about it. So start with a true statement. It's really hard. It really is. So what you have to do is take your brain out. And okay. When you take your brain out, then something is luminous. Well, guess what? You got to put your brain back in because you have to put it together.
1: Yeah.
0: Because you have to think. Music comes from the mind and the heart.
1: Yeah.
0: And you have to think it. So we're all geared to be civilized. You have to draw between the lines or you get put in jail. You can't go out in the mall like and start humping the floor, yell at people you don't like. You know, you get marginalized in civilization. You don't help people out. But when it comes to art, you have to be that person. you have to think what's inappropriate, not in the world, but what's inappropriate. What is not getting me? Like I talk too close to people and think I have bad breath. So I'm not talking close to people anymore. So when you're writing, maybe there's something in your writing where you're not getting close enough either. Like there's something in there and it's really tough. And I think it's really hard, but I think anyone that wants to create can pull the rest of that hair out, no matter what age you are, and find something luminous.
1: Yeah,
0: it's glowing somewhere. Look at the apples in the grocery store. It's like you pick one. Why'd you pick it? I don't know. You got to eat that one. Go for it.
1: Yeah.
0: Start with something. Go there and actually do it.
1: That's lovely. Thank you very much. Final thing, I'd like you to request a song by you. The only caveat, maybe more up the luckiest end than the rock in the suburbs end. That's kind of where we are. You. What do you want us to play?
0: Something I wrote.
1: Yeah? Yeah.
0: Oh, I don't know. You know, how about there's a you probably don't have it there. So there's a waltz I wrote for the Charlie Brown.
1: Yeah, we have it, I think.
0: But it's When We Were Light.
1: Here is When We Were Light by Ben Folds, who'll be playing an open air show at North Head Barracks in Sydney on September 26th and the Civic Theatre in Newcastle on October 1st. Thanks so much, Ben.
0: Thanks, man. Good to talk to you.

0: that kind of enables you to get a bit of a hang on how he does it and how it might be done. So yeah, and of course he's doing a show in Newcastle early October, show late September in Sydney at Barracks at North Head. Both would be wonderful, I think. Hey, we're talking about Book Week. Someone's texted in, thanks for your positive attitude towards Book Week. As a primary school teacher librarian, I'm disappointed with the attitude of the previous segment in the world today, I guess, where someone was saying, portraying Book Week and the character parade as only a chore for parents. Most schools encourage students to use their imagination to create an outfit from what they have at home. Teachers would also have spare outfits to ensure all students can participate. It gets students reading and talking about book. Students, capital L-O-V-E, love Book Week. Happy Book Week, everyone. So thank you for that text. Talking about younger people who are a little bit older, are there places for young people to gather in your neighbourhood? Groups of youths can get a bit of a bad rap, but having informal places for young people to connect with each other can be really important. And I think it's sad if that place is the mall, i.e. in the middle of lots of shops. Youth Action New South Wales CEO Lauren Stracey joins us to tell us why they're creating a map of these very places. Hi, Lauren.
1: Hey, James. How are you going?
0: Good. Why are you making a map?
1: Oh, it's very exciting. So we've been funded by the Office for Youth to build the first ever statewide map of youth hubs and spaces across New South Wales, because we really need to figure out the evidence as to where they are, where are there massive gaps in terms of what young people have, and also what's working well. And so that way we can then look at, you know, what do we need to do to make sure that every young person has a place to go?
0: So if you're making a map of places for young people and hubs, as you mentioned, define them. What, you know, what's the definition of one of those?
1: Yeah, so it's actually, it's a trickier thing to kind of really identify or articulate than we imagined. But what we've worked with our youth participatory group on is the fact that a youth space is a place that is specifically set up for young people with an intention of it being for them, that is safe and supported and acknowledged by community. A youth hub is a little bit different. It's all of those relational pieces, but it's got a more by a youth service or professional youth workers. And it's often embedded in communities where young people can be connected in really like non-confrontational ways with various different supports, whether that be mental health, housing supports, connecting them in with education, those kinds of things, in ways that they don't need an appointment, because young people, they want to be able to trust the people that they're going to be working with. And so those hubs are kind of that social infrastructure that facilitates that.
0: So not a shopping centre then. Well, can you give us
1: no.
0: a... Can you give us a definition? Can you give us an example of one that you think's really good? A hub for young people somewhere in New South Wales that you think that is a good one to look at?
1: There are some fantastic ones out there. So there's one up the coast called Riz, and this one has got all sorts of things. So it's a space where young people can just come and hang out. They can drop in. They don't need an appointment. They don't need to do anything except be. They can connect with their friends or, you know, play pool, that sort of thing. And at the same time, there's a cafe that's run by young people where they can do training to be able to get, you know, various different tickets. There's also support services that come in and out. So, you know, you might have a GP drop in. You might have a community nurse be able to do little kind of assessments for young people as needed. So it's really about having places where young people, where they can get support if they need it, but they can also just be and hang out with friends.
0: Yeah, yep. So you're making a map to find out where they are, so you can find out where they aren't and therefore where they need to be. Are there many of those sort of places in Sydney?
1: Yeah, look, there's probably, like, yes, there is. There are some out there and that sort of thing. But I think what we need to do is actually look at investing more. You know, we understand that early childhood, that sort of 0 to 5, is a really critical window of development. Adolescence is the next big one. And we really need to be thinking about investing in young people in the same way. Because when young people feel connected to their community, you know, everyone benefits. Communities are stronger. Young people do better. So these places, they're not just valuable for young people who are experiencing difficulty. It's actually about building ordinary community infrastructure that's really well funded. And often these spaces aren't particularly well funded. They have to kind of cobble together bits and pieces, and they're at risk of falling over often.

0: not because they're not used, but just because of that sustainable investment isn't there. And having young people having a place where they can participate and contribute and feel like it's their own, that's just so powerful in terms of what we can get of our young people to be set up for life in.
1: So if you go to the trouble of making this map of where good spaces are and aren't in New South Wales, I guess it will have all been a complete waste of time if whoever are the funding allocators or the decision makers on whether to make more just say, yeah, thanks for that, we don't have money at the moment. So are you reasonably confident this exercise will be more than a waste of time?
0: Look, we're incredibly hopeful, but we want this to be much more than just a nap. We want it to be a resource where young people and communities can actually use it and make it their own. You know, you might have a group of young people who are wanting to set up a youth space, so that less formalised kind of setup, and they might have a look on the map and they'll see, you know, actually there's some folks over in Orange and they've set something up and that looks really similar to what we were thinking. How about, you know, we reach out to them and hear from them and figure out how they did it and what they've learnt and actually build on it rather than having to start from scratch, because, you know, we know that if we wait for government investment, we'll be waiting a really long time, and we want to support young people to get going now while we continue to advocate for these more kind of purpose-built supports that may be a building, but it also could be a whole lot of other different things. It could be, you know, a community facility that has a mobile outreach van that goes out, you know, so...
1: Yeah.
0: Really trying to be quite creative in how we do this and make sure that we're leveraging all of the resources and assets that we have to our advantage while we continue to advocate for more investment.
1: Oh, well, good on you, Lauren, and good luck with it. And not just the mapping, but the next steps after that. Good to talk to you. That's Lauren Stracey, the CEO of Youth Action New South Wales. We're coming up to news time, 1 o'clock. After the news, Tracey Holmes will be in. She talks sport. She will, unsurprisingly, reflect on the Swans drama over the last period of time and talk about some other big the stories behind the stories in the world of sport. That's coming up straight after the news. Someone was asking me, what was that beautiful song we played by Ben Fold? It's about When We Were Light, which was a soundtrack from a Charlie Brown show. It's one of...
2: Story with ABC News. Accounting firm KPMG says it will cut 27 partners and about 360 staff from its Australian business following the audit leak scandal. The company's revenue fell from $2.28 billion the previous year to $2.26 billion in the 26 financial year, with further losses expected. KPMG has been unable to retain most of its ongoing government contracts following allegations KPMG audit partners misused client data and then mishandled the whistleblower's complaint about it. Victorian detectives have raided the CFMEU headquarters in Melbourne this morning as part of an investigation into alleged wrongdoing in the construction sector. Victoria Police say detectives have been focusing on information about secret commissions, prompting raids on six properties, including the union's headquarters. Five people have been taken into custody and are being interviewed by police. The Premier has backed calls for an extension of the Royal Commission into anti-Semitism. The commission was established in the wake of last year's Bondi Beach terror attack and is due to present its final report by December the 14th, the first anniversary of the attack. There's been criticism. Prominent Jewish Australian and former Federal Treasurer Josh Frydenberg has not been called to give evidence. Chris Minns says a chance to get the broadest possible national perspective must not be missed.
3: We are using this Royal Commission to get to the fundamental truths of what happened on the day and also what happened in the lead up to that day, particularly around anti-Semitism. I'm hopeful that it will speak to as large a number of people as possible and genuinely get the perspective of the community.
2: The Victorian Premier, Ben Carroll, says he'll raise the issue of free dental care with the Prime Minister at National Cabinet this week. Rachel Eddy reports.
4: Ben Carroll on Saturday announced a re-elected Labor government would open 10 free dental clinics across Victoria. Dental is not covered by Medicare. The federal Greens have long called for it to be bulk billed. Mr Carroll says he will raise dental care with Anthony Albanese at a meeting in Canberra this week.
5: I will certainly be talking about this. I think dental care has been put in the too hard basket for way too long.
4: The policy has been scrutinised over how the government will stand up the necessary workforce and whether the promised budget of $230 million over 3 years will be enough while the state battles growing debt.
2: Federal Industry Minister Tim Ayres is urging all state and territory leaders to sign up to the government's proposed national energy and water standards for AI data centres.

0: Under the plan, data centre operators will be forced to build new renewable generation. The Prime Minister will seek agreement from state and territories on the standards at a national cabinet meeting on Wednesday, despite opposition from Queensland and the Northern Territory. Senator Eyre says a consistent approach is crucial.
1: Any alternative means more uncertainty, less investment, and higher prices for consumers and for businesses.
0: A police officer has been charged with assaulting a woman in far western New South Wales. Sophia Tariq reports.
2: Police commenced an investigation following a report a male probationary constable attached to the western region allegedly assaulted a woman at a home in Broken Hill on Saturday, August 15. No injuries were reported and the officer was served with a court attendance notice for one charge of common assault yesterday. He's due to appear before Broken Hill local court on October 12. The officer's employment status is under review and he remains in the workplace on restricted duties.
0: UK Prime Minister Andy Burnham will mark his first foreign visit with a trip to Ukraine later today. Linda Gruen reports.
3: Ukraine's President Volodymyr Zelensky was the first foreign leader to be welcomed to Downing Street after Mr. Burnham became the new British PM last month. Now Andy Burnham is making Ukraine his first overseas destination since taking office. He'll announce British support to help Ukraine improve its domestic production of long-range missiles. He will also co-chair a meeting of the so-called Coalition of the Willing, a group of countries backing Ukraine in its war against Russia. Moscow has been escalating its strikes on Ukraine in recent weeks, including one on a shopping centre on Friday that killed at least 16 people.
0: And Ukrainian authorities say at least three people have been killed in a fresh Russian attack on the outskirts of Kharkiv, while Russian officials are reporting the deaths of two children in an alleged drone strike on a childcare centre in the south of the country. To the weather forecast for this afternoon, scattered to widespread showers or rain areas developing across the western half of the state with isolated thunderstorms across the far west and the north. A sunny afternoon in Sydney this afternoon, a cloudy day tomorrow with a high chance of rain and a top of 22, and then partly cloudy on Wednesday with a chance of showers and a possible storm with a top of 20. That's the latest ABC News. 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
5: This is Afternoons with James O'Loughlin.
6: Great to have you company. Coming up later this hour, a father left his 7-year-old son 2,000 metres up Mount Fuji while he and his older son continued on up the mountain. The kid was there alone with a few snacks, it must be said, for 8 hours. 8 hours until the police found him. To his credit, the father has said sorry and been remorseful. The kid is okay. So we just want to, after 1:30 today, we want to kind of lock into the tension parents face between allowing their kids independence and to take risks and grow hardy and be resilient on one hand and be safe on the other, and assess when, as parents, we have made mistakes, and also assess when our parents have made mistakes in doing that. Like that father leaving his kid, look, me and older son, we'll just be a little while. If you're tired, you stay here on the mountain. We'll just go a bit further. And then being away for not 1 hour, not 2 hours, but 8 hours. So we'll talk about that after 1:30. Beforehand, it is a great pleasure to welcome back to the program Tracy Holmes, host of the Sports Ambassador podcast. G'day, Tracy.
7: How are you, James?
6: Very good, thanks. Now, the Sydney Swans, of course, played yesterday, the women and the men, a record crowd for the women. And on breakfast, Craig Rucastle spoke to Dave from Maroubra.
8: Took my daughters and my son to the AFLW game, and then we left after that. And I can tell you that as we left Gate E, there were hundreds and hundreds of people behind us trying to get out. And the 30,000 figure for the men's counted people like us who just left the ground without scanning out, because we didn't scan out. So all the hundreds and hundreds, if not thousands, that left, they were still up there for the 30,000 for the men.
6: That's Dave from Maroubra on Breakfast with Craig. Tracy, we had a text on Friday actually saying, I really want to know what Tracy Holmes thinks of all this Swan, Sydney Swan stuff. So what do you think of it all?
7: Oh, look, I think

0: It was a fantastic turnout for the women, a record, as you say, for a home game, 16,672 fans, which was excellent. Also some solidarity shown from supporters of the Giants team, which is good because they were asked to go along and support the Swans women as well. In all media reports, including the ABC's media reporting, they said that some did leave, but not the mass walkout that some had predicted. And it has been described as in the hundreds. And so I think that caller there from breakfast this morning said hundreds and hundreds, if not thousands. But yes, I don't think they had the mass walkout that many had predicted. And there was a standing ovation for the men's team at the end, I think with recognition that the men on the field playing were not the men that were implicated in the ongoing saga. And, of course, the police investigation, which is a separate issue, which remains ongoing as well. So they were pretty emotional at the end of the game, would have to be said. I think, you know, Callum Mills, who is the captain of the team, actually thanked the fans for sticking with them, saying that he was very grateful for that and that the fans do it every week, but this week felt extra special. And, you know, I think it was a real... There was plenty of people that tuned in, obviously, just because of the nature of the incidents that we've been reporting over the last week or so. So it'd be interesting to see how they go from here.
1: Well, it really will, won't it? I mean, the police investigation continues and we'll leave that to the police rather than speculate on anything. But the Swans have got a week off now and, yeah, in 2 weeks they'll play a final. Tough for them all, tough for the coach.
0: It's tough, but look how they've come together and kind of galvanised around this. And I think what we've seen from Swans management and the Swans coach in how they've dealt with this and how they've also brought the men's and women's teams together, and they've obviously had chats not just in the media but behind closed doors as well. And you can imagine that they were probably quite emotional and heartfelt. And so this is a sign of how a club can galvanise, can come together with all of these other extenuating circumstances. Yeah, so it's an exercise, isn't it, in mind, in heart, in body. And we saw plenty of the signs that were around the crowd yesterday, you know, talking about the kind of policy that the Swans have operated under for so many years, and that needs to be reaffirmed. So, yeah, it is going to be very interesting. I mean, I think they probably need a week off because it would have been incredibly emotionally, mentally, physically draining. And, yes... We'll see next time they turn out.
1: Yeah, we will indeed. In other news, FIFA President Gianni Infantino turned up at a Caribbean under-14s tournament. Yeah, he's a bit like Trump. He's unpredictable. You never know what he's going to do.
0: Well, no, I think it's pretty easy to know what Infantino is going to do. He's going to turn up where the numbers are because he's counting the numbers. And there were certainly numbers at the Caribbean under 14 football tournament, which he had said earlier that he was going to go to. But what was interesting is in the meantime, the Caribbean is part of the confederation known as CONCACAF, which is North America, Central America and the Caribbean. And the head of CONCACAF, who was a FIFA vice president from Canada, Victor Montagliani, wrote a letter to the FIFA president saying, please don't go because you're just going to bring the scandal with you and that's all the media will want to talk about. It will overshadow the under-14 tournament. And I think Gianni Infantino probably thought, well, you count your numbers, Victor, because there are rumours that Victor might be one to challenge Gianni. And Gianni will go, despite Victor's wishes, and he'll count his own numbers. And from the reception he got from the Caribbean nation presidents, it looked like he might have the numbers.
1: Don't you think? Do you know what it reminds me of? You know when there's a coach who's going to be, it's not going well. So many examples. There's millions. One of the most recent is Anthony Seibold at the Sea Eagles in rugby league, Shane Flanagan at St George last year. There's Eddie Jones, head of the Wallabies. Everyone knows they're going to get sacked, right? And you just think, just get it over with. You know, this is not a good period. It's not going to turn around.
0: But that's why you and I do
1: Let's
0: what we do, James.
1: Start again.
0: We don't.

0: we don't have quite the ego to fill these positions that we're talking about in sport. And if you had, you know, you have to have this kind of unflinching belief about yourself, otherwise you wouldn't do the job. And so, you know, I'm not trying to detract from you or me. I think we believe that we do our jobs capably, but it's a different level, isn't it? Because you are living your life and everything you do in the public spotlight, and you're fair game for anyone and everyone to
1: I
0: make
1: just
0: their opinions known.
1: There should be a rule passed by Parliament that whenever I know this isn't necessarily applicable to the FIFA president, but a rule passed by the Australian Parliament that says as soon as any member of any sporting team board says the coach has our 100% support, then
0: gone.
1: It's gone. Just that is
0: well,
1: the time.
0: Well, you see,
1: they
0: no one has said
1: there.
0: That at FIFA yet.
1: Right. Hey, Matakudji just wants to put on the record that what happened on Sunday is described incorrectly. Some hundreds left at the end of the women's, but thousands arrived for the start of the men's. I've been going for 30 years to the Swans. It definitely was a 30,000-plus crowd test, Matt. I support them ever for their strong statements and actions in punishing the players. Just picking nits. I don't think Tracy or the caller described anything accurately. They said hundreds arrived, you know, hundred. They both said hundreds left at the end.
0: That caller did say that people that left were still being counted in that overall figure.
1: Yeah.
0: And that is what is being contested by that message, and that's fair enough.
1: Yeah.
0: Because
1: okay.
0: It did look like a 30,000-strong crowd for sure, which is down on their average, but it was still a hefty crowd given the circumstances and what many other people were predicting.
1: Yeah, and Matt says, I support them more than ever for their strong statements and actions in punishing the players, and we certainly heard that added. Attitude repeated a number of times from fans last week. Let's move on to Sports Minister Annika Wells, who has announced the government's new gambling advertising, well, in announcing the government's new gambling advertising restrictions, also mentioned they introduced legislation to criminalise seven types of behaviour involved in match fixing.
2: But it's seven new criminal offences to try and scoop up the fact that at the moment, and you would have seen coverage, we have situations where vulnerable 19-year-olds come from Sudan to play in domestic soccer leagues or even the under-19s, and they are targeted for match fixing by overseas operators. And when the Prime Minister spoke at the National Press Club about our gambling reforms needing to incorporate a holistic approach, this is exactly what we were talking about, trying to crack down on some of the sources of the gambling as well as the people who profit from it.
1: She did mention and refer very specifically to Sudanese football players. Tracy, thoughts?
0: Yeah, look, I can't find any particular evidence to that, and I've done a fair ring around today on, you know, most people who are involved in football, the management of football, the oversight of football, the integrity of football, and can't find anyone who is aware of this, of Sudanese players being targeted specifically. And it's also very difficult to find 19-year-old Sudanese who are being brought here to play soccer because, as we know, most that come in, there are Sudanese and South Sudanese, and we need to make that distinction as well. They're here on refugee visas, most of them, others that have been here for a long time, generations, and are full Australians. And I can't find any evidence of this. Now, the sports minister may have it, but she's not coming forward to provide any of it. And the only person that would go on the record, in fact, was Beau Bush, who's the CEO of the Players Association. And he told me that they're not aware of the specific case of players being targeted by match fixers, as referenced by the sports minister. However, he said it's clear that match fixing continues to pose a significant challenge for the industry. The research is clear that a variety of factors contribute to its prevalence, including addiction, financial distress and a lack of education and support services. And as such, he believes they need to move from an approach that is solely focused on sanctioning to one that proactively tackles the biggest known contributing factors, as he mentioned, addiction, non-payment, financial vulnerability. And we have had issues of clubs not being able to pay the salaries of their footballers. And that becomes quite distressing because then footballers can't pay their rent. But as I say, if we look at the case cases that we have seen in football of match fixing and those that have been implicated in it. The biggest component actually are people that come from Britain. Can't find any evidence of the Sudanese being involved whatsoever. Maybe that's still to come, but it is very curious and I think unfortunate when a group of people, have been sort of labelled in this way when there's no evidence as yet to support that.
1: This is an inaccurate analogy, but it reminds me a bit of the tough on crime versus tough on the causes of crime debate. Yeah. Should you be tough on heroin addicts who break into houses and steal stuff so they can get a fix? Or should you try and prevent heroin being a problem? Should you decriminalise? Should you try and stop heroin getting into the country? Should you focus your attention on those up the ladder who are, importing it and supplying it?
0: Or the fixers are based overseas who are, threatening people in this regard. And we know that it happens in other sports as well. It's certainly not just limited to soccer, football. It's in everything. Or they try their luck in everything. And there's a lot of criminal gangs associated with this overseas, many of them from the Asian region. And that is well documented. But as you say, all of those factors and all of those sorts of risks are things that needed to be looked at. We kind of try and dress them up as one or the other, like either it's against the law or we need to take a sort of soft-hearted and caring approach. Mm. I think it actually is a combination of everything and everything in between, which is how you drive, better outcomes that have ramifications that are felt more deeply across the situation.
1: Mm. And sometimes, of course, well, we've seen this we used to see this every New South Wales election in the, maybe about, 10 to 15 years ago, maybe more recently, that the whole debate would move from being tough on the causes of crime to being upping sentences for criminals.
0: Yeah.
1: So there is the political dimension of that debate too.
0: Yeah, and the only thing that, I was thinking with this particular thing, when it was so adamantly put that it's a particular group, you start thinking about other debates that the government is having at the moment and people that are coming in and who we're letting in and how many visas are going to be given. And you kind of hope, okay, I hope one issue is not going to be used to dress up or to feather or fan another issue, which may or may not be related at all. And so I just think we need to be wary of those sorts of conversations.
1: You did say you didn't have a big ego earlier, and you made the, inaccurate statement that I didn't either.
0: But, well, you do have a big ego.
1: It can be. Well, yours is about to get bigger. Thank you for inviting Tracy to talk about the Sydney Swans. This is from Heather. Thank you, Tracy, for your accurate and considered reporting. This shows your experience in the diligent gathering and editing of information. How's that ego now, Tracy?
0: Well, that's very nice. It doesn't fan my ego. It makes me blush. But thank you very much for those comments. That's lovely.
1: Perfect answer. Tracy Holmes, host of the Sports Ambassador podcast, presenter of ABC Radio National Hour every Friday. Thank you so much. We'll talk in a couple of weeks, Tracy.
0: Thanks, James. Take care.
1: You too, Tracy. Tracy, huh?
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1: I'm kind of busy sometimes, and happily all these tech billionaires have told me AI is going to make your life easier. So I guess I can just find some AI app and say to it, do my shopping. Can you do my shopping? And it'll just do my shopping. Surely if it can't do that, what's the freaking use of the whole thing if it can't just order stuff that I use all the time to be in my fridge? Well, is it that simple? Kirk Simons, who's a technology lawyer and founder of Briefcase, a legal technology firm, has done that. He's tried it out and he joins us. So you don't have to. Kirk, good day.
7: Hey, James. How you going?
1: Good. So this is like taking a car for a test run, I guess. You bet your wife you could do this.

0: Yeah, I probably should have just headed down to the grocery store, but I had the kids. It was the weekend, and I thought, you know what, I'm going to try and do this. And I recorded it to see how long it would take me. I said it would take less than 5 minutes, and it took me over an hour. Although AI's told me that it could do it quicker next time. But yeah, it was an experiment rather than
1: Well,
0: something I
1: that's
0: want to do
1: good.
0: every
1: That means
0: week.
1: we don't have to do the experiment because AI, no one ever sold AI to me as making deep fake crap addictive videos, right? That wasn't the selling point. The selling point was that it could make my life easier. And that's what you've tried to do. I would love a 5 minute shop and it just turns up an hour later. Let's talk about the how. How many steps did you have to go through?
0: Look, the steps weren't that complicated. They just all take time. I'm not affiliated with them, but I use ChatGPT. They've got an in-app browser, so that lets you browse, or lets AI browse the websites like human beings do. So I am probably over-engineering it, but I got all the recipes from my mum and from my wife's Pinterest board, put them in a database, so the AI kind of came up with a meal plan. I had a look at it, told it the issues with it, told it what my family needs in terms of lunch snacks for the kids and all that. And then it went and kind of prepared a shopping list and then compared it against some of the major supermarket retailers and told me where to go based on the fact we had a lot of fresh food, that we're a bit picky about organic fruit, et cetera. And yeah, then it just looked at our calendar because I'd connected that as well, found a delivery window. And yeah, I just entered. I was very, being a technology lawyer, I entered a one time. Like a dynamic card that expired after I used it. But other than that, yeah, it was pretty straightforward. It just took a while because it actually had to click through and add everything and compare all the
1: So who
0: ingredients
1: did
0: such
1: the,
0: that.
1: you went to a supermarket's website, I presume at some point you wanted four bananas, so banana, click, one, two, three, four. Did you have to do that or did it do that?
0: No, it did that. And I recorded it very poorly, but I kind of put it up. If anyone ever wants to reach out and get a copy of it, I can give you the whole recording. But yeah, it's gone and clicked everything. It made some mistakes. I asked it for a, when it said, oh, is this shopping list okay? I said, oh, I think we need some more fruit. Why don't you just get a fruit box? Because it was from a particular retailer that did that. And it added a fruit and veg box. So it did add the thing. It added the wrong thing. But
1: So you got broccoli.
0: yeah, well, yeah. And well, and not enough fruit. Yeah.
1: Yeah, right. More importantly, yeah. And so I did an online shop a week or two ago. I reckon it took like maybe 18 minutes ish, just guessing. But this took over an hour. I mean, it feels like, and I kind of like you, I think, I kind of like strolling the aisles and picking and doing it online at one of those big supermarkets. It's a little bit like that. It's a little bit like that, isn't it? Bananas, yeah, one, two, three, four. Oh, next to the bananas, some yogurt I like, whatever, virtually. But you didn't get any of that. And it took longer than me, than my 18 minutes.
0: Yeah, look, and half of that was setting it up because I was trying to be meticulous, make sure it picked a meal and suggested a meal from my recipes. But it would have taken the actual thing to do it again would take about 20 to 30 minutes. But yeah, it was a lot more restrained. I sometimes take my daughter or my son with me to the grocery shop, and I end up with a range of things in that like last 20 meters of the shop where the kids go, can I get that? Everyone's like reached their limit, and you go, okay, cool, I'll get cream eggs, I'll get a lollipop, whatever it is. So there's more restraint online. And I think as well, at the moment, one of the issues is the supermarkets don't have connectors that let the AI efficiently talk with
1: But
0: it.
1: when you take the kids, even if it's not all plain sailing, hey, there's a bit of bonding, a bit of memory making.
0: Totally, yes. And they learn and they see things, for example, like my daughter loves dragon fruits, and she only saw that because we went down to the Vietnamese grocer down the street, and she goes, what's that? It's pink, it looks great. And now it's one of her favorite fruits. And that's one of the joys of doing things online. And I think I said in the thing I wrote for the paper that sometimes the act is the point. And certainly with this, I think it is.
1: Interesting. So we are talking. We're talking to Kirk Simmons, who did an AI shop. He trial ran it basically, so you don't have to. Well, what's the verdict? It made some mistakes. It took a little bit longer than you thought. Would you do it again?
0: I think, like everything, and I'm a lawyer, I'm qualifying my answer. I think, in certain circumstances, yes. Like if I'm coming back from overseas and I don't have anything in my fridge or my pantry, that's great. I also

0: I think that it's going to get better. This technology will get better. And for some people, it's great. Other people like the humanity of it all. But I think I have experimented and learned more about how the tools work in this context. And for me, that was probably half the exercise, even though I've now lost the bet with my wife. But probably not is my answer.
1: I like the answer. I think I would have liked it more if you said, yeah, I just did a normal supermarket shop and they delivered seven bananas and a new flat screen television. Like if it got it really, really, really wrong, that would have been more satisfying in some ways.
0: Look, and I think with the cost of living, my wife would have been a bit annoyed if I'd gotten a flat screen TV. But
1: Okay. Well, thank you. So the verdict is, the verdict from Kirk is, it's a no at this stage. I know you qualified it, but on balance, if the choice is between doing an online shop yourself or doing it via ChatGPT, it's not going to save you time at this point.
0: Totally. But there's certainly things like our kid had a soccer schedule recently that was a PDF, and you chuck it into ChatGPT and it can turn it into a calendar you can share with all the other parents in the soccer group chat. So I think there's certainly uses, and I think all I'm trying to encourage people to do is think about what should be used with AI and maybe what shouldn't. So
1: I don't want to think about it. I want you to keep thinking about it and then just tell me what to do. And I really appreciate you doing that.
0: Thanks, James.
1: Good on you, Kirk. Kirk Simmons is a technology, a lawyer, founder of legal technology firm Briefcase. You're on 702 ABC Sydney and 1233 ABC Newcastle. Lots more coming up in the show, and I'll tell you all about that in just a tick.
2: Are there any winners in the cost of living crisis? 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
3: 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So the one thing we'll never question is our duty to keep asking. ABC News, keep asking.
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1: Lovely to have you company. Welcome.
6: Hello there and good evening, ladies and gentlemen and children. This emblem that you've just seen is tonight the symbol of a historic occasion, the opening of the National Television Service, which of course is your television service. And we hope that tonight and in the weeks and years to come...
1: Yes, that is the opening of ABC television in 1956. In an hour's time, we're going to return to the golden years of television and ask you what your favourite show is. Gosh, we used to sound different, didn't we? More clipped, more British. Well, not all of us, but those of us who are on TV. So we'll do that after 2:30, an examination of your favourite shows, the times, the different way of watching television, experiencing it, the different cultural significance, all after 2:30. After two, we're going to have an episode of I Don't Get It. So I Don't Get It is where we identify mysteries in the world and then try and solve them. I have one. It occurred to me yesterday about sitting on a park bench, a really important mystery I need solved. If you've got any I don't get it, I don't get why this happens, I don't get how that works, let us know after two. But in a moment, we will talk about lapses, your parents' lapses in parental judgment. First up, let's get the latest news headlines. Very good afternoon, Adam Story.
7: Afternoon, James. The CEO of the AFL, Andrew Dillon, says the five Swans players suspended for breaching the club's behavioural standards have also been banned from attending the Brownlow medal count. Dillon says the league will also not be conducting its own inquiries into the incident until after the police investigation is finished. Accounting firm KPMG says it will cut 27 partners and about 360 staff from its Australian business following the audit leak scandal. KPMG has been unable to retain most of its ongoing government contracts after the firm's audit partners misused client data, then mishandled a whistleblower's complaint about it. And police say it'll take a considerable amount of time to remove a truck that's blocking the Bells line of road.

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3: Now, at the ABC, we know the best stories start with you. We want to know what's happening where you live, what's working, what's not, what gives you hope, what are the issues that keep you awake at night, what local issue deserves more attention. 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Whatever it is, we want to hear you through ABC Your Say, your chance to share. Experience, questions, ideas help shape conversations we're having. I'd say jump, but if you prefer to jump, that's okay too. Tell us what's on your mind. 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We'll send you a link. Now, police in Japan say a father has received a telling off after he left his 7-year-old son behind on a hike up Mount Fuji. So this is what happened. Father, older brother, younger brother set off up Mount Fuji. Good on him. Great bonding. The youngest son's 7-year-old. 2,000 metres up, which is not nothing. That's 1,000 and a bit less than the height of Mount Kosciuszko. So it's pretty high. And unlike Mount Kosciuszko, you can't drive up to the top of it. So 2,000 metres up, the 7-year-old says, I'm tired. I need a rest. The father said to his son, wait here. Left him some snacks and a soft drink before moving ahead to catch up with the other son who was still climbing. Now, how far away is the top from there? How far are they going to be away? If it's not that far, maybe it's okay. He did leave him some snacks and a soft drink. He was away 8 hours. Yeah, 8 hours for a 7-year-old. Now, to be fair, the 7-year-old wasn't just sitting in the ground. He had a bench. There was a bench, 2,000. I mean, some of you might have climbed Mount Fuji and you might remember a bench 2,000 metres up. So he was sitting on a bench with his snacks. It was also rainy and misty. And it's not that uncommon for people on Mount Fuji to get, you know, very cold. And even hypothermia. Luckily, the kid was found. He was fine. No problems. The police had a word to the dad, reprimanded him, who, to his credit, was remorseful. He said, yes, sorry. In retrospect, I think I made a mistake there. And I think that's good. It did open up a question to me. When have you made some sort of a mistake as a parent in terms of what you've thought your kids were capable of? When have your parents made a mistake with you? When did you see there's a balance, isn't there, in any parent-child relationship? On one hand, you want to foster their independence. You want to nudge them towards doing more for themselves because somewhere between, you know, when they're little and when they turn 18 and become adult, they have to learn how to do pretty much everything for themselves. So you're always kind of helping them, but maybe not. Maybe the key is not helping them, you know, like putting them in a situation where they can take more responsibility themselves. So that's on one hand. On the other hand, you've got to keep them safe, don't you? And you've got to make sure you're not exposing them to too much risk too quickly, or something bad will happen. So everyone who's been a parent or a kid has been exposed or has had to make decisions on that continuum. For example, at what age is your kid ready to go to the shops by themselves? Is it when they're 5? Is it when they're 7? Is it when they're 4, but they're with the 7-year-old? You know, you have to make or should we wait another 6 months or even another week? They're really often very hard decisions. At what age can they ride their bike to school? At what age, blah, blah, blah. You know, there's continual decisions. At what age do they, do they not have a curfew and can be out to whatever hour they want on a Friday night? So what we're asking today is, just in case that father in Japan

0: is listening and feeling awful about the mistake he made to leave his 7-year-old son sitting on a bench with a few snacks at the height of 2,000 metres for not half an hour, but for 8 hours, i.e. the length of an entire working day. I hope you had a book or something. I guess a phone these days. Do 8-year-olds have phones? Anyway, I hope you had something to do. I guess it's a really good view. And every now and again, people would have walked past, I suppose. Maybe said, "Are you okay?" He kind of looked at the ground. "Yes, thank you," because he didn't want to make a fuss. So this is what we want to know. When have you got the balance between fostering independence on one hand, go, you can do it, and safety slightly wrong? And when did your parents get it slightly wrong with you? Our number 1-300-222-702 and the text 0467-922-702. I know someone who was left at a service station by her family. They were off on a family holiday. To be fair, it was a reasonably big family. I think she had several siblings and came out of the toilet. Family was gone. The family, I think, were, it took them about 15 minutes to realize, which to me is strange, because say there were 5 kids in the car, then suddenly there's 4. Wouldn't you at least notice if you're one of the kids that you have more room? Like, wouldn't you at least notice in the confines of a car that I'm pretty sure there was someone sitting next to me on the way. I'm pretty sure that my shoulders were touching other shoulders and now I got a window seat. Like, so it's curious to me that that took 15 minutes. When did your parents get the risk, you know, make a slight mistake in terms of all this? Were you ever left behind somewhere? Were you kind of given permission to do something reasonably adventurous that in retrospect you should never have been and was much too far? Or perhaps mistakes were made the other way. You know, you weren't allowed to leave the house unattended till you were 14. Our number 1-300-222-702 and the text 0467-922-702. Someone I know said their dad used to let them crawl through the roof, which, you know, not uncommon and quite fun up there often. But they were single figures, I think. And then dad would ask them to pass electrical cables down through the roof that, you know, he was doing a bit of rewiring. I think that's where the danger comes in. No one was harmed. No one was harmed on Mount Fuji either. But what can we learn from all this? When was the risk assessment strategy by you as parents? Or when did you just make a mistake and leave a kid behind? Were you left behind? When did things go a little bit wrong, but not drastically wrong? And did you learn anything from it? Were things learnt? The number 1-300-222-702 and the text 0467-922-702. Hi, Rob.
1: Oh, g'day, James. How are you?
0: Good. What happened?
1: Well, I turned up to childcare one day to pick up my kid.
0: Yeah.
1: At my little boy who was 2.5. And I always was, you know, the last parent there at 6 o'clock just as the staff are leaving.
0: Yeah.
1: And they're just walking up the door and I said, "Okay, I'm here to pick him up." And they looked at me blankly and said, "But he's not here." And I said, "Well, where on earth is he?" Gosh. And they said, "You never brought him in at 8 o'clock this morning."
0: Oh, gosh.
1: And I thought, holy cow.
0: Yeah.
1: And I ran home. Shoved my key in the door, opened the door, and I hear this pit, pat, pat, pat, pat of little bare feet running down the hall.
0: Yeah.
1: And then the boy runs around the corner, stag naked, says, "Oh, hi, Dad," and then goes off and does his thing again. Never broke a sweat.
0: Wow.
1: Didn't care. Had grazed in the fridge all day long.
0: Really?
1: And ever after that, when I would take him to childcare, "I don't want to go. It's for babies. I can look after myself."
0: Wow. And is he an independent fellow now?
1: He is. And I was interested at that time. I thought, "Oh, God, I wonder if there's like some law against this." And I was surprised to discover in New South Wales that there is actually not.
0: Right.
1: You're allowed to leave a kid alone at home if the test is not a near age. Mm. It is whether the child is able to be safe on their own. And so that would obviously occur at different ages. So anyway, he's always very independent after that and always very confident that he could look after himself, which is fantastic.
0: I am trying to imagine your sense of relief when you got home. It must have been. And also the terror between preschool and home. You must have been so scared.
1: Luckily, it was not terribly far, James, and it only took me a few minutes, but by golly, I could tell you I ran there.
0: Did you let anyone else know in the family?
1: Oh, yes, it's become somewhat of a old family tale, I suppose.
0: And everyone was understanding.
1: Yeah, you won't. I could be a bit ditzy at times, you know. Lots of parents would understand this. You know, when you share parental responsibilities, then sometimes you might just think the other party did it.
0: Yeah. No, that's right. Particularly, it can sometimes be confusing when there's two of you, for example, and a couple of kids in a shopping centre. And if there's only one of you, you know to be eagle-eyed. But if there's two of you, you can think, she's got her eyes on them. Look away for a minute, you know, look at a nice T-shirt you might want to buy, and all of a sudden, uh-oh.
1: That's right. Yeah. That's right.
0: Good on you, Rob.
1: That's what happened in this case. Yeah. Great day.
0: Well, that's an amazing story, and I'm so glad it had a happy ending. Thank you for your call. We are talking about when mistakes were made as parents, something forgotten, something overlooked, perhaps the risk assessment gone slightly wrong and the kid wasn't. We're kind of inspired by a man who left his child at 2,000 metres on Mount Fuji, 7-year-old, while he and the older son kept ascending and didn't come back down again for 8 hours. Feels like for a 7-year-old, would an hour have been too long? 8 hours, definitely too long. Have you got a story along these lines? Left at a service station. I know it's a bit embarrassing, but by sharing, we become stronger. The number 1-300-222-702 and the text 0467-922-702. Hi, Rowena.
2: Hello, can you hear me?
0: Sure can. What happened?
2: Look, it wasn't our family, but my late husband and I were sitting up on a cliff face looking out to sea at North Drillkill, as a matter of fact.
0: Nice.
2: And all of a sudden this man came up from the sheer edge of the cliff, over the cliff, said g'day, and walked past us off into the bush.
0: Right.
2: And that was fine. And then a minute or two later, here came this little boy behind him who couldn't have been more than 8 or 9 years old.
0: Oh, wow.
2: Up that cliff face by himself, ran off into the bush after his dad. Well, I was outraged, right? So I was like, oh, that's so irresponsible. That's so dangerous. Oh, he shouldn't be, he shouldn't be allowed to be a father. And my husband just looked at me and he said, Rowena, every child deserves a certain amount of careless parenting, and that's the father's job.
0: Oh, that's quite wise, isn't it? I mean, it's not always the father's job, but the idea of a bit of careless parenting to help you grow. I do you know what I'm intrigued about in that story, Rowena, that if it had been me, say I thought, okay, the kid, he's going to get up here safely. It's not, you know, it's not life or death. If he falls, he'll just slide back down a bit. But I would definitely have waited at the top. Oh, it was life and death.
2: It was death defying. It was death defying. We were a good 20 feet up, right?
0: But I'm just intrigued that he didn't wait at the top, you know, just to see if the kid would make it.
2: No, he just walked off into the bush and assumed his little boy would be behind him.
0: And I guess he was right.
2: I guess so.
0: Thank you, Rowena. That's a pretty amazing story. Natasha, hi.
3: Hello there, James.
0: Hi, what happened?
3: Well, in the 70s, my darling mother, gorgeous woman, it's Sunday morning, and of course, being good Catholics, we went to 8:30 Mass.
0: Very good.
3: We all had our Mass clothes, and we'd get ready. It was always a big, you know, production.
0: Yeah.
3: And off we go, and we go to Mass, and we're all in the pew. Dad would be on one end, Mum would be on the other. With her stern face, because we had to behave.
0: Yeah.
3: And she looked along, and she counted. And there was only 5. So, of course, she had the panic. But, of course, good Catholic woman, she waited to the end of Mass. And then we raced on home to look for the 4-year-old. And we were on 15 acres. It was quite rural. It wasn't like he could have gone to a neighbour or anything. Anyway, he was so happy. He thought he had cracked the way to Wag Mass. He's like, this is just going to be so easy because nobody even notices.
0: Yeah.
3: Anyway. He never got away with it again.
0: Well, I guess they noticed him from then on, didn't they?
3: Oh, yeah. Absolutely. Yeah. Just anyway.
0: He
3: wagged it for once. All righty.
0: But it's interesting because that might have been the only time in his whole life the little guy was alone, because there's so many of you, right?
3: I reckon it probably was. Yeah. He would never have been alone any other time.
0: Yeah, that's real.
3: I've just thought about that.
0: Yeah.
3: We don't do loneliness.
0: Can I just ask you, that little guy now, does he like a bit of time on his own?
3: I don't think he gets any. I'm having lunch with him tomorrow. I'll ask him. But I think, you know, he's got a gorgeous wife and gorgeous kids and a big job. And I think probably the car trip is his only bit of alone time any time. I don't think he's going to mass to do it, but anyway.
0: You can say, hey, when was the last time you were alone? He said, well, when I was four, I got an hour and a half. Yeah,
3: I'll ask
0: really good.
3: Him. He's 56 now, I think.
0: Good on
3: I'll
0: you,
3: ask
0: Natasha.
3: You. Great question. Bye.
0: Thank you. Bye now. We are talking about times when you know, we've made little parenting mistakes, forgotten. Got the risk assessment thing a little bit wrong, maybe pushed a kid into something a little bit too adventurous for their tender years. Our number 1300 222 702, or the text 0467 922 702, or our parents have done it with us. Lynn, hi.
4: Hi.
0: Hi,
4: look,
0: what happened?
4: I don't think I made the mistake. We were in Italy. We don't speak Italian or anything. We were just there for a couple of days. And I've got three kids, and I said, I'll go shopping with the girls. And the son, who was seven, was supposed to be with my husband. That's my interpretation, my ex-husband.
0: Yes.
4: Anyway, he wasn't, apparently. So he was alone, seven. He actually crossed a highway in a pedestrian tunnel under the big freeway. And walked up a hill past the police station to get to the hotel where we were staying, and saw my ex-husband there in the car because we'd checked out, lucky. And then the car pulled up to pick us up, and I didn't think there was any problem because I had the girls, and Patrick's just sitting up in the back. Yeah, you look at me. So, yeah, and then my husband told me what had happened.
0: Yeah, right. Wow.
4: 7 years old in a country, couldn't speak the lingo, and he, found his way back to where he had to be.
0: Good
4: Amazing.
0: On him. Good
4: yeah,
0: on him.
4: He's now 38 and he's wonderfully independent.
0: Do you know what? Some animals in the wild, an hour and a half after they're born, they have to flee predators, right?
4: Right.
0: And their parents lead the way and they just have to follow. So I guess I just wonder if I guess when you have to, you do. Usually.
4: I wonder if
0: you know
4: could
0: what I mean?
4: Smell my ex-husband through the tunnel, and that's why he did it.
0: Could be, if the wind was blowing the right way. Thank you very much, Lynn. Elaine is next. Hi, Elaine.
5: Hi, how are you?
0: Good. What happened?
5: Yeah, okay. I was also in Italy. I took a group of students from primary school over on an exchange, and we had all gone to a bar in Florence to have breakfast. And we wandered off. The group, there were 40 of us all together, and my group went with me and the other group went off. And I noticed there were two boys missing, 12-year-old. And we started to count the numbers. We were going to climb up the cupola in Florence.
0: Yeah.
5: And I thought, hang on a minute, where are those two boys? They're supposed to be with me. So I could see the other group, and I went over and said, look, have you got these two? No, we haven't got them. Oh, my God, I've lost two children. And it was so busy in the middle of this Italian city.
0: Yeah, right.
5: They had a few words of Italian, but not much. So we retraced our steps, called into the police, and said, look, we've lost two kids.
0: Yeah.
5: Oh, my God, they were panicking more than us.
0: Okay.
5: So, anyhow, we went back.
0: You found them? You found them?
5: We found them. Oh, my God. Yes, we found them.
0: Were they relaxed?
5: One was and one wasn't.
0: Right.
5: One was tears in his eyes.
0: Yeah.
5: But the other one had sort of taken control of the situation.
0: Yeah.
5: And he was counting their money to see if they had enough to get back to the place where we were staying.
0: Nice.
5: I thought, how smart was that?
0: I thought you were going to say he was counting the money to see how long they could go on the lam for travelling around Europe. Just good on you, Elaine. Thank you. Thank you very much. We are talking about times when things have gone wrong with, you know,

0: woke them up.
1: Yeah, so it must have been late.
0: Yeah.
1: That's as much as I remember anyway.
0: Wow. And you're okay?
1: Oh, you know, I'm old enough to pay for my own therapy now.
0: Yeah. Thank you very much, Dermot. Someone says, I lived in Waverley most of my life. When I was a baby, maybe 6 months old, my mum used to leave me at home in my cot while she went shopping in Bondi Junction. Yikes. I was born in 1948. Someone says, I was thrown from a roof rack whilst on safari living in Kenya as a child. Goodness. You were thrown from a... My parents put all us kids on the roof rack to get a better view of the wildlife. Okay. My father decided to chase an ostrich and we forgot we were up there. I was thrown from the roof in the process. Gosh, I'm glad he wasn't chasing a lion. And one more, my grandfather took my dad and his sister to the soccer. My grandfather and my dad got home and about 15 minutes later, my nan said, where's Debbie? My grandfather raced out the door and straight to the park. Debbie was still on the swing. He'd left her on an hour ago. Well, if you're going to be left somewhere, a swing, there's worse places than a swing. Sue, g'day.
2: Yeah. Hi, how are you going?
0: Good, go ahead.
2: Yeah, I was with my daughter and her husband when they had their newborn son. I was staying with them to help them. And they were packing up to take him out on his first outing. So, you know, new parents saying, we'll need this, let's take this bag, let's take this pram. And they packed the car up, and as they walked out, they said, we'll be back in a couple of hours, bye. I went by and I'm looking down at my grandson in the bassinet going, I think they'll be back in a minute. And sure enough, about 2 minutes later, they came back and my daughter was mortified that they'd packed everything up and forgot the baby.
0: Yeah.
2: And we don't let her forget it, by the way. We're constantly saying, have you got your kids? Are you sure you got your kids?
0: It would be funny if they got all the baby's paraphernalia, got the nappies, got the pram, and forgot the person they were all for. Thank you very much, Sue. And another Sue. Hi, Sue.
3: Hi, James.
0: Hi, go ahead.
3: I have the opposite problem. I normally teach year six when I was teaching. And this day I was helping out another teacher. I took a group of year two children to the zoo.
0: Yeah.
3: And we were running late to leave. And these two little boys hand in hand came up and started pulling at my arm. Miss, and we were so late. I said, wait till we're on the bus.
0: Mm.
3: And then I'll talk to you. So we got on the bus. They all sat down. We set off. I said, now, what is it you want? They said, we don't go to your school, miss. And that was in the day before mobile phones. So we had to stop at a phone box, call our school, they then called the school that the two boys were from.
0: Mm.
3: And I had to go all the way back to our school and then take those boys home in a taxi.
0: It is interesting how, you know, even though you know this is wrong, I'm speaking about the two boys, you're an authority figure, so nonetheless they did what they were told.
3: Oh, they did exactly, and they were wearing grey shirts, so I assumed they were ours.
0: Yeah, oh, easy mistake to make. But, you know, how old were they, do you reckon?
3: Oh, 7, 8.
0: Yeah. Cause I think
3: well-trained little children, they did as they were told.
0: Yeah. I reckon if you're 12, you wouldn't do that. You'd say, excuse me.
3: Oh, Lord, no.
0: I wonder what the cutoff is. But I can imagine doing it at 7, just, she's a teacher, we better.
3: Oh, I could tell you a few year 6 children that would still do it too, believe me.
0: Yeah, really? Probably some adults.
3: It would be an adventure for some of them.
0: Yeah.
3: Yes.
0: Thank you very much, Sue. Very nice to hear from you. Someone said, my daughter was about 1 week old and I had to go to Centrelink to hand in baby bonus forms. I remember the baby bonus. I was standing in the queue when I suddenly had a feeling that I was missing something. I'd left my beautiful baby girl in the car. It was a grand total of maybe 5 minutes and thankfully the car was parked in the shade, but I certainly felt like I deserved the Mother of the Year award for that one. Yeah, that would be definitely an awful feeling. Gwenda, hi. What about you?
4: Oh, hello, James.
0: Hi.
4: We were travelling around Australia years ago. Our son was 12. My husband and son were heading over to the caravan park showers and there was a dog at the door of the showers and my husband said to my son, you better go first, that dog might bite. So he made my son go before him. The dog bit my son.
0: What?
4: And then my son ended up in Broken Hill Hospital.
0: How did you feel about all that?

0: I wanted to go and get the dog and introduce him to my husband.
1: Yes. Do you think he said it kind of as a joke?
0: Oh, yeah.
1: Yeah, right. Right. Yeah. He wasn't genuinely afraid holding the kid in front of him to protect himself.
0: But the second time he ended up in hospital, my husband said, now see that dip there in the road? Mm. My son was on his push bike. Go really fast to get up the other side. But at the bottom of the dip was sand, so my son went really fast down and then ended up in Gosford Hospital.
1: Wow. Well,
0: So we had to separate my husband and my son.
1: Right. You had to take control over all risk-based decision-making. Thank you very much, Gwenda. Thank you for all your calls. And I hope that father who left his son on a bench at 2,000 metres up Mount Fuji for 8 hours, I hope he feels that, you know, well, many of us have not done anything of that magnitude. Many of us have done something on that kind of spectrum. Coming up to news time, after the news, we'll have an episode of I Don't Get It. So I Don't Get It is your opportunity to collect anything from the world that you don't understand how it works or what it's for. For example, classic is, you know, why are some cucumbers wrapped in plastic but not others? I don't get it, right? And there's an explanation and someone will ring up and they'll know, because between all of us, we know everything. So I'll have an episode of I Don't Get It after the news. The number 1-300-222-702, or text any I Don't Get It you have in on 0467-922-702. It's 2 o'clock.
2: Adam Story with ABC News. A court has heard a bus company linked to the fatal Hunter Valley bus crash exposed the public to risk the entire time its now jailed driver was employed. Sarah Foster reports.
3: Link Bus Lines and two of its directors, Christopher Fogg and Anthony Royal, are awaiting sentencing after pleading guilty to heavy vehicle law breaches. Brett Andrew Button was driving the Link Bus Lines coach when he crashed at a roundabout near Greta in 2023. He's serving a maximum 32 years in jail. Today, National Heavy Vehicle Regulator Prosecutor Georgia Lua told Gosford Local Court the company continually put the public at risk for the 7 months Button was employed. Defence Barrister Bruce Hodkinson said Button had been medically cleared for a heavy vehicle driver's licence and was employed on that basis.
2: Police say it'll take a considerable amount of time to remove a truck that's blocking the main road linking Sydney and Western New South Wales. Xanthi Gregory has more.
4: The Bells Line of Road near Mount Toma in the Blue Mountains has been shut in both directions since about 10 a.m. after a truck rolled over. Police say the 59-year-old male driver self-extricated and has been taken to hospital as a precaution. Crews are working to remove approximately 30 tonnes of scrap steel. Motorists are being told to avoid the area and instead use the Great Western Highway and Darling Causeway, adding about an hour and a half of travel time. The Bells Line of Road has become the key thoroughfare after a bridge failure in March partially shut the Great Western Highway between Mount Victoria and Little Hardley.
2: A court has ordered a planned aerial culling operation targeting brumbies and other pests to be delayed at a national park on the north coast. Claire Simmons reports.
5: At 1 o'clock this morning, activist Carmen Jackson put a motion to the Land and Environment Court to stop a four-day aerial cull in Yuragir National Park north of Coffs Harbour. She told the court this would cause irreparable damage to the park's wild horses and that there was no lawful authority for the cull. A solicitor for the Department of Climate Change, Energy, the Environment and Water has told the court aerial culling won't occur until 2 o'clock tomorrow afternoon. Justice Rachel Pepper adjourned the meeting until 9 o'clock tomorrow and asked the parties to correspond beforehand.
2: Five people have been arrested as part of an investigation into alleged corruption in the construction sector in Victoria, with detectives raiding the CFMEU's headquarters in Melbourne. Alexandra Alvaro reports.
6: Victoria Police's Task Force Hawk has been investigating criminal behaviour in the state's construction sector, which has been rocked by allegations of widespread union corruption. Police say detectives received information about secret commissions, leading to raids on six properties this morning. One of those was the CFMEU headquarters on Elizabeth Street. Five people have been taken into custody and are being interviewed by police. In a statement, CFMEU Assistant Administrator Matt McGowan said the union was aware of the matter but unable to comment further.
2: The Prime Minister has declared there will be no change to Western Australia's GST arrangements. Earlier this month, the Productivity Commission released its interim report into the 2018 GST deal, calling it a costly mistake and recommended the federal government scrap it. On his first visit to Western Australia since the release of the report, Mr Albanese fronted questions about what he meant in saying that WA would get its fair share of GST. He says while he's Prime Minister, there will be no change to WA's 2018 deal because Western Australia deserves it.
6: Victoria Police.
7: There will be no change to WA's GST arrangements whilst I'm Prime Minister. That is my view. That has consistently been my view. The floor of 75% will absolutely stay.
2: New Zealand's Conservative government is introducing a bill to Parliament today that will seek to ban children from under 16 from using social media. It would require Instagram, TikTok, Snapchat and others to verify users' ages and proposes fines of up to 10% of the platform's global revenue for non-compliance. The Pakistani Chief of Defence Forces, will travel to Iran today to try to reopen negotiations between Tehran and the United States. The trip comes as Washington prepares to unveil more economic sanctions against Iran, which are expected to punish countries which do business with Tehran. In sport, the AFL CEO Andrew Dillon says the five Swans players suspended by Sydney for breaching the club's behavioural standards have also been banned from attending the Brownlow Medal Count. Dillon says the league will also not be conducting its own inquiries into the incident until after the police investigation is finished. Scattered to widespread showers or rain areas developing across the western half of the state with isolated thunderstorms across the far west and the north. Cloudy in Sydney. It's 2:05.
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1: Great to have you company. Coming up a little bit later this hour, we'll return to the golden years of television. Its first few decades when there had to be a debate over what program was watched. If you missed an episode of one of your favourite programs, as far as you knew, you would never, ever, ever be able to see it ever again. When if you wanted to change the channel, you had to get up, walk to the television and twist the knob yourself. So we'll talk about that in about half an hour's time. We want to know what your favourite shows were from, you know, the 70s, 60s, the 80s, all that period, if you remember them, or if you have watched them since. Hey, one final call about being left behind. Hello, James. I got left behind being the mum. Returning from Canberra and a week away on a skiing holiday, my hubby stopped to get petrol and drove off without me. The kids realised after a few minutes after driving away, their mum was left behind. Hubby drove back to pick me up and I was still enjoying looking at the magazine rack. We still have a good laugh after 10 years. That's fantastic. I'm just wondering, was the mum in the passenger seat? And if so, difficult not to notice that. Anyway, intriguing. I'm glad your relationship appears to be stronger for it. Just don't get this world. I don't get it. Yes, this is I Don't Get It, our weekly exploration. Well, fortnightly now, actually, exploration of modern mystery. There are all thoughts. We live in a very complex world. There are a lot of things happening and we try and understand as much of it as we can, but there are often things we just don't get, you know, that just don't seem to make common sense. One we did on the program a little while ago was why some cucumbers are wrapped in plastic in the supermarket and others aren't. And there was a, I can't remember what it was now, but there was a logical explanation for that. And often there is. So we want to hear your I don't get it. So things that don't make sense to you in the world. And then between all of us, we know everything. And so almost inevitably someone will know the answer. So get them coming in, 1-300-222-702 and the text number 0467. 0467 922 702. So I want to start. I don't get it as composed of technical things about, you know, well, these cucumbers need plastic wrap around them because of this and da-da-da, or some radio stations work in a tunnel and other frequencies don't, whatever. This one's more about, that I want to throw into the mix today, is more about human behaviour. So I was in a lovely park yesterday that no one ever goes to, hardly anyone. The odd dog walks in it, and there's at one corner of it, there's a beautiful view. It's quite high up on top of a hill, and you can see quite a long way. It's a sports field as well. So it's a flat, grassy area surrounded by trees, and then it kind of falls away on three sides. And there's about five benches in it, but they're separated. And I got the best bench to myself, and I was looking out over this quite nice view. The nearest bench would have been 40 metres away, I guess. And I had my ear pods on, I was listening to something, and I just felt blissfully peaceful, you know, just staring out in the middle distance on this bench, fresh air, sun, was awesome. And then all of a sudden, two women, maybe in their 20s, right in front of me saying, oh, do you mind if we join you? Do you mind if we sit on this bench too? And it all happened so fast. I went, oh, of course, no. And as soon as they sat down, I felt really irritated, really irritated. They're kind of talking to each other, and it was loud enough so that my ear pods wouldn't block it out. And after about maybe a minute, I just thought, oh, this is wrecked now. And I got up. And I walked away, and I walked away in as stomping a way as possible. Like I didn't want to say anything, but I wanted them to see from my body language that I was really irritated and I thought they'd done the wrong thing. And so I tried to walk like that, however that looks. I'm not quite sure now. But here's the question. If it had been one person, like I don't own the bench, right? It's a public bench. They're allowed to sit there. What right have I got to say? I thought they broke the rules. But on the other hand, I reckon one person, you know, at the other end, it's just a normal three-person bench, fair enough, like totally fair enough. Like I reckon if I'd been the one person, there was one other person there, I think I would have been tempted to sit there and be really quiet and like go right up the far end. But two, if I was there with my friend and we were going to be talking, I don't know, I think that's a breach. I really do. But maybe I'm wrong. You know, maybe I'm just not, maybe I'm spoiled. Maybe we only have a limited amount of benches in a park like that. This was the one with the best view. You know, maybe they were only there for one day from Germany or Peru or something, you know, and they really wanted to sit on that bench and look. I don't know. Am I being unreal? So I guess my question is this. I don't get why they sat next to me when I had the bench and talked. But then am I wrong? And I just want to explore that. It's one of the strands. We'll have other strands. So other people with I don't get it questions on. But that's one thing I want your thoughts on. What are the rules here? 1-300-222-702 and the text 0467-922-702. Hi, Michelle.
10: Oh, hi, James. How are you?
1: Good. What don't you get?
10: Well, I owned a few cats in my life, and I don't get why whenever they throw up, they can be on tiles or on floorboards, but they'll always move straight onto a carpet or a rug every time.
1: Yeah, that's interesting. That's really interesting. Because I always move, when I do it, I always move towards a toilet. Or at least a sink. Or at least a bowl. But you've really noticed, you've noticed them like not on a carpet, then they move to the carpet, then they vomit.
10: Exactly.
1: Okay, exactly. We will try and find that out for you. That's really interesting, isn't it? Maybe they feel more comfortable. You know, it's more soothing being in the carpet. I don't know. Really interesting. Thank you very much. Tony, what don't you get?
11: I don't get why they are traffic stop signs and not just all giveaway signs.
1: Oh, interesting. Okay. So what's the distinction?
11: From my work, I do a lot of driving, and you can be driving up a main street and there's giveaway signs, giveaway signs, giveaway signs, then there's a stop sign.
1: Mm.
11: So why, and they're the same type of intersection.
1: Right.
11: I've just done a fair bit of work in Tamworth, and if anybody's ever been to Tamworth, the streets are as wide as anything, and not 90% of the streets have stop signs.
1: Yeah, interesting, interesting. So that is interesting because the answer, you would think the answer would be, well, there is a type of intersection.

0: intersection, you know, that is a little bit safer, that's a giveaway sign, but typed at a high risk at a stop sign. But if you're saying they seemed identical to you, then that kind of undermines that.
1: Exactly. And the big drama with a lot of them is if you're on an intersection going into a main thoroughfare and there's a stop sign and there's a decent gap that maybe two or three cars can get through if it was only a give-way sign, but every car has to stop.
0: Yeah.
1: So that means the traffic backs up.
0: Yeah, that's true. Yeah.
1: I'd like to know who decides.
0: Yeah, who decides?
1: Whether it's a stop sign or...
0: And what's the criteria? Thank you very much, Tony. Surely there's someone, surely we've got a mole, someone who's worked on the inside at the, you know, New South Wales Transport who can work that out. What is the distinction between give way and stop sign? How do you decide at an intersection? That's one of our I don't get it. Michelle wants to know why cats move towards carpet before they vomit, when really be better if they moved off carpet. And I, of course, want to know about the etiquette of two people coming up when I was on a bench and sitting next to me and starting talking loudly. Public bench, but also kind of my bench at the time. I bagged it, if you like. For I don't get it, if you've got any questions or want something answered, 1300 222 702 is the number in the text, 0467 922 702. Phil says, James, sounds like you had the best bench in the park. I did. And the other people acted to freeze you out so they could have the bench to themselves. That's what it felt like, Phil. Rosalind says, I'm with you. It was impolite. However, they did ask you if it was okay. Yeah, but you can't. That is true. They did ask me, and that was nice of them. But what could I say? Also, I didn't see them coming. They were out of my eye line and then suddenly they were there. So I didn't have time to kind of anticipate it and say, yeah, I've got COVID or something, you know. Suddenly they were just there and, of course, I just said, yeah, it's okay. But they did ask me, it's true. I don't think they were in their 20s. I sense they were in their late 30s, early 40s. They were checking you out. Early 20 kids wouldn't ask, do you mind if we sit there? And what, I think they were late 20s. I'm pretty sure they were. I mean, maybe they're listening. They can call in. I don't get it. Any questions or answers? Further thoughts on my bench dilemma, why cats throw up on carpets, or also the distinction, how they decide whether to put a stop sign or a giveaway sign at an intersection, call 1300 222 702 or text 0467 922 702. Paul, hello.
2: G'day, James.
0: G'day, what don't you get?
2: You know when you get in the shower and you turn the hot water on and it takes a little while for the hot water to sort of come through, but once it does, you lose pressure. And I can't work out why.
0: Oh, you mean it goes like da da da da da, and then it backs off again.
2: Yeah.
0: It's almost quite like a dam is, but you know, a dam is broken, and it all comes out quickly, and then it slows down again.
2: Yeah,
0: that's a good one. Okay, and it's when the hot comes in. It's not when the water goes.
2: When it heats up.
0: Yeah.
2: Yeah. Then all of a sudden you get like half as much pressure.
0: Interesting. We'll try and find out. I guess we need a plumber for that. 1300 222 702 is the number, and the text 0467 922 702. James, I think stop signs are needed. I actually like the four-way stop signs in the US at every intersection. Wait a minute, four-way stop signs? How can anyone go then? AJ, can you text back with more information? I've never been to the US. If there's a four-way stop sign and you're all stopped looking at each other, what happens next? Vicky, hi.
3: Hello.
0: Hi, what don't you get?
3: Well, I don't get why my jet lag is worse coming back to Australia than it was when I went to England. 3 weeks ago, I went to England. After a good night's sleep, my jet lag was, you know, 99% okay. Coming back this way, I'm on day four and I'm still waking up at 4 a.m. Why?
0: I have two theories, Vicky, and I'm hopefully other people will join in with this. The first theory is this: because you're doing it for the second time in 3 weeks.
3: Yeah.
0: Right. So it's probably some sort of accumulation.

0: cumulative effect. And also, I think going to England, it's kind of like staying up really, really, really late one night and then just continuing to do that. Whereas coming back, it's almost like you've got to go to bed in the morning. Like it's a harder change.
1: Right.
0: I think.
1: Okay.
0: But other people will have more thoughts. Don't treat any of that as definitive. 1-300-222-702 is the number for any of our I don't get it's. We need to sort them all out by 2:30. We really do. And the text 0467-922-702. David, can you help with the – so Paul's I don't get it was turn the shower on. When the hot water comes in, there's a big burst of water, but then the pressure decreases. Can you help with that?
2: Yeah, that's a simple one, James. The hot water heater, as it's heated up, the pressure is increased.
0: Yep.
2: And then when you open the tap, the pressure is reduced and only cold water is introduced into the tank. So it then stays at that pressure level.
0: Ah, nice.
2: The reduced pressure level. And the other thing is, if you've got tap washers, the hot tap, the washer in that one, as the hot water comes in, that tap washer will expand and also restrict more hot water flow.
0: Oh, okay.
2: So that's why you have to keep adjusting when you have a tank. I've got an instantaneous hot water heater at home and quarter-turn tap, so I don't have this problem.
0: Nice. Good on you, David. Thank you very much for that. Really appreciate it. Someone says there's a four-way stop sign in Artarm? Oh, in the Artarm industrial area in Sydney. It's a nightmare and to be avoided at all costs. Someone says, four-way stop sign, give way to the right. Fundamental rule, like keep left, says Chris. Someone says there's a four-way, that's the Artarm one again. Someone says Canada have them too. The first person, they reckon the first person who arrives gets to go. I found it really confusing, but says someone, but they seem to deal with it. Simon, there's a four-way stop sign in the intersection in Newcastle?
3: No, there's lots in Newcastle.
0: There's lots. James. Okay. Who goes?
3: Newcastle is the veritable home of four-way stop signs in New South Wales.
0: There you go. They should have a big one at the entrance to the city.
3: I can give you three or four examples off the top of my head. It's a snafu, to be honest. Nobody really knows how they work.
0: So when you get to one and you stop, what do you do then? And there's a few other cars around.
3: I think the rule in New South Wales, and this is probably something to clarify with RMS, I think the rule in New South Wales is whoever gets in the intersection first has right of way.
0: Mm.
3: That said, there's also a give way to the right that applies there. But if four cars turn up at the same time, it's whoever's got the courage to go first, basically.
0: Oh, gosh. Wow. Wow.
3: You've got to try and make eye contact and judge what everybody else is going to do. And it's chaotic.
0: Well, it also feels like, I mean, you said there's three or four in Newcastle, but that's still, you know, that's still not many. You're roundabouts. I was just going to say, with roundabouts, when there's millions of them, after a while, everyone gets it. But when there's only a few of these, you know, they'll still be weird every time someone comes across one of them.
3: Yeah, look, I totally agree. I mean, that three or four is only the three or four I can think of off the top of my head. I'm sure there are more. But as I said, there seem to be a multitude in Newcastle as compared to anywhere else in New South Wales. I'm not sure why that is. Mm. I know historically Newcastle has been a place they've tried things first before they expanded out to Sydney and other sections of the state. Newcastle's always been a bit of a testing ground for things like this.
0: Right.
3: But it doesn't really seem to have expanded out from Newcastle, but the ones that they tried are still here.
0: Mm, interesting. Interesting. Good luck with them, Simon.
3: I don't like them, I must admit. They're certainly not my favourite way of managing traffic at an intersection.
0: Yeah, well, it sounds like it. Sounds like really confusing. Thank you very much, Simon. Good to hear from you. Look, lots of answers coming in, which is great. Still no definitive thing. If anyone's got more thoughts on my bench situation where I had a bench, right? It was a good bench in a park. I was there alone. Not one person, but two people sat down next to me and started chatting and I left in a huff. Is that okay? Would you do that? Would I do that? Should I do that? Like it's public space or should you say someone else has got that bench? And does it make a difference if there's one or two of you? I'm just interested in your thoughts. 1-300-222-702 or the text 0467-922-702. Vicky's

0: and yet it was about jet lag. She thinks it was worse for her coming back from England than it was when she went to England 3 weeks earlier. What do you think, Monica?
1: Oh, James, completely unscientific, but this is just the laws of common sense.
0: Welcome to radio.
1: Adrenaline. You are so excited going over there. You hit the ground running and you do not stop. That's true. We land in London at 6:30 in the morning and it is go, go, go.
0: Yep.
1: And we, last couple of years, we've been to Europe for a month, not just England where our daughter lives, but other places as well. And you literally do not stop.
0: Exactly.
1: You don't think about it. And when I get home, I'm also full of adrenaline because I get to see my golden retriever after a month away from him.
0: But you're not that excited. Like, you go, I'm on holidays or I'm going, I'm psyched, this is unreal, don't waste it, come on, every moment's valuable. And then the last 2 weeks, I mean, you know, good on you with the golden retriever, but for many of us, the last 2 weeks, sorry, the last couple of days of holidays, you're getting a bit down, it's all over, it's sad, I'm going back to work. And then, not quite as psyched when you land in Sydney.
1: Yeah.
0: No, yeah, I think it's a good theory.
1: That is true, but absolutely adrenaline, 100%.
0: Yeah, good on you. Thank you very much, Monica. That makes a lot of sense to me. Now, Michelle's, I don't get it. Why do cats, when they're going to vomit, always move towards carpet? Wouldn't it be better if they did the opposite? What do you think, Liz?
2: Yes, after a lifelong observer of cats, I think they don't like to vomit on tiles because it splashes on their legs and then they'll have to clean it up.
0: So I guess that's sensible. Yeah,
2: so they move under the carpet where it just soaks in. And my cat used to go one step further and do it on the bed. So like, she'd get up on my bed and vomit. So.
0: Well, it's good to know there is some logic, selfish logic nonetheless, but some logic behind it from their point of view.
2: Yes, I think that's probably the reason, knowing cats.
0: Yeah, good on you. Thank you very much for that. Jeff is going to tell us about jet lag, and I think he's a retired pilot. Hello, Jeff.
3: G'day, James. Yes, I've rung before about aviation-type thingies. We used to have a saying in the long-haul industry of west is best, east is a beast.
0: Okay.
3: And we notice the same thing. You're flying, say, Perth-London. It's not a big deal, but you're flying back. And it's to do with the rotation of the Earth in one direction. And on the way back, you're flying with the rotation of the Earth. So the night's longer. And don't ask me the technical details. Mm. It just seems a lot less daylight for your eyes to resync themselves. Whereas if you're going east, the night is less. Daylight hours are less. And it just used to... It probably happened so many times it became psychosomatic, but that's the law. West is best, east is a beast.
0: Thank you very much for that. Can I just ask you, you know, if you're a pilot for a long time, did you get better at jet lag?
3: Look, I don't think so because it, with age, it totally got a little bit worse, to be honest.
0: Yeah.
3: And I didn't realise till I retired, and then I flew to LA on holidays and got out feeling really shattered. And thought, oh, my goodness, I used to feel like this all the time.
0: Yeah.
3: I think your body clock just starts to wear out and you just don't care after that.
0: Yeah.
3: So, you probably do get a little bit used to it, but the planes are also getting better as well. So that makes the jet lag less.
0: What do you mean?
3: For a bunch of reasons. Oh, the things like the 787 have an electric pressurization, not a pneumatic one, so the cabin is not pumped. It is pumped lower, not pumped higher, so you're actually not as hypoxic as you were in an older style aeroplane. That makes a big difference on fatigue, and the humidification is a lot less. It's around about 18%, whereas in a normal aeroplane, like an Airbus, it's about 8 or 9. So that makes a huge difference. So,
0: hey, thank you very much, Jeff. Really appreciate it. Sharon says, James, I think you should say to the couple who wanted to sit on your bench, well, I guess you could sit here, but I'm just having a bit of time out, so I might have to move if you do, sorry, and see what they say. That's nice, Sharon, because it's not creating conflict. It's not saying don't sit here. It's just saying, honestly, if you sit here, I'm leaving. So do you want to have that in your conscience? I like that. I'm going to remember that, Sharon. Do it next time. David, can you tell us something about four-way stop signs?
4: Yes, I was my partner's originally from California, and we were over there in May. So my first time there, four-way stop signs are everywhere, and initially you think, what the hell's going on? But it's really simple. first person there has right of way. And if you're second one, you're, you know, on it goes. Mm. And I guess if you grow up with it, it's second nature. So we were there for 5 weeks. And only on two occasions did I see somebody who decided they were more important than the one that got there before them. So
0: right.
4: It worked for them.
0: Okay, well, good. If it works, it works. And last comment on those from Steve. What do you think, Steve?
5: Yeah, same thing. Mm-hmm. The first one there has the right of way, and they're very generous drivers. They'll always let you know. If you're the first there and you sit there and wait, they'll call you on. They're very generous.
0: All right.
5: But also, why are those stop signs in New South Wales when there's a whole heap of give way signs before them? It's always pretty much on accident history.
0: Oh, okay. So it's like, you know, when the speed limit goes down to 50 on a highway and you think, but there's been millions of bends like this, that's the one where they've had accidents. So if there's accidents at an intersection, they might change a give way to a stop sign.
5: Exactly, yep.
0: Right, so they just do a risk assessment like that. Well, that you got that in the nick of time. Thank you very much, Steve. Really appreciate it. So, what have we done? People have had useful suggestions about me on the bench. No real definitive answer about whether I was kind of being precious or not by storming. I just didn't want to be there when two other people were there, almost rubbing shoulders with me. Anyway, enough about that. We had an answer about why cats vomit on carpets, because it doesn't bounce up and hit them in the legs and then they've got it all stuck in their floor. I like that. Tony wanted to know the difference between stop and give way signs. Well, we detoured, so to speak, to have a very interesting discussion about four-way stop signs. But the answer seems to be, according to our last caller, that is based on an evidence-based assessment of the accident history of that intersection. If there are accidents there with a give way sign, the next step is to put in a stop sign. Presumably, if there continue to be accidents, they'll put in traffic lights. I guess that would be the logical next step. We had a good discussion about jet lag. It seemed to be a consistent that going west is best and east is something that rhymes with east that means bad, a beast. East is a beast, and there was some, you know, kind of a scientific basis on that, shared by an ex-pilot and a few other people. And finally, we sorted out why in a shower, when the hot water comes in, there's a burst of pressure, then it goes down. We had someone who knows about that explain that to us. So 100% success rate, very good. It is 29 minutes to 3. Let's get the latest news headlines with Adam Storey.
6: Thanks, James. Transport for New South Wales says a truck rollover will cause significant delays across the Blue Mountains throughout the afternoon. A vehicle carrying around 30 tonnes of scrap metal has been blocking the Bell lines of road west of Bilpin in both directions since about 10 this morning. Accounting firm KPMG says it will cut 27 partners and about 360 staff from its Australian arm following the audit leak scandal. The firm has been unable to retain most of its ongoing government contracts following allegations KPMG audit partners misused data and then mishandled a whistleblower's complaint. And the Federal Environment Minister says Australia is preparing to see mass deaths of birds and mammals from bird flu. Yesterday, Australia confirmed its first case of H5 bird flu detected in a mammal, which was a fur seal found dead on South Australia's southeast. There'll be more news at 3 o'clock.
0: And Adam, before you go, we're about to have a discussion about the first few decades of television, you know, your
6: 60s. The only good decades of television.
0: That's what they say. And I think even if people are too young to have watched stuff in those decades, they would have seen shows, heard about shows. Got a favourite or two?
6: Well, for me, and I think people have talked about this, you've had callers, for me, the golden hour as a kid, 6 till 7 on the ABC, The Goodies, followed by Kenny Everett.
0: Yeah, they were both.
6: Yeah, great. And when they ran out of Kenny Everett reruns, it was Doctor Who.
0: Yeah.
6: Yeah. Always, yeah.
0: It's Doctor Who and then, for decades, I think.
6: Yeah, yeah. And then stuff like, I used to love the gritty British cop shows like The Sweeney, The Professionals. Yeah. Sort of stuff. Minder.
0: Nice. Yeah.
6: Thank you, best of British, basically.
0: Yeah, right. Well, Aussie and there's some good Aussies. For example, can you remember this? Used to
6: give me roses. Oh, sorry. So it should have been top of the list.
0: What show was it?
6: Prisoner.
0: Yeah.
6: Cell Block H, if you're in the UK.
0: B. Smith running the laundry press.
6: Yeah, top dog.
0: Yeah. Lizzie.
6: Yeah.
0: A lot of smokes.
6: Frankie.
0: Yeah.
6: The freak.
0: The freak, yeah. Oh, I was compelled by that. It was just like...
6: There was a nickname for the governor, which I won't
0: Yeah, that's right. It was amazing how they could find so many plot lines, eight women in jail. You know? Yeah.
6: It was a big complex just for...
0: Eight women.
6: Eight inmates. Yeah.
0: And a few screws.
6: Yeah.
0: Thank you very much.
6: It was that... Yeah. Apparently the exterior was just the old Channel 10 building.
0: Really?
6: In yeah.
0: Wow.
6: And the, yeah. And they put fake windows with cell bars on them.
0: Okay.
6: Out the front. Yeah.
0: Well, look, if something happens to our next guest, Ian Collis, in the next 20 minutes, we'll get you back. Because it sounds like you know enough of the inside to take over. But
6: this is my babysitter, yeah.
0: Yeah. Thank you very much, Adam.
6: Okay.
0: Now, Ian Collis is the author of Retro Television, What We Watched Back in the Day. We're going to talk about old-timey TV shows where the family gather, have an argument about what to watch. Majority or parents rule, I guess. There was no remote control, so you watched the ads or you got up and you turned the volume down or shifted the channel by walking up to the TV. And if you missed an episode of one of your favourite shows, as far as you knew, you would never, ever, ever, ever, ever see that episode again. And you'd have to go to school the next day and say, what happened? What happened? I've got to catch up. Ian Collis has written the book Retro Television, What We Watched Back in the Day, and joins us. G'day, Ian.
7: Hi, James. How are you today?
0: I am very good. What made you, what spurred your fascination about this era of TV?
7: Well, I'm a bit of a retro guy. I love that era, and TV seemed a really good idea to put a book together to showcase that era. I, like many others, born in the mid-50s, we loved our TV when it came to our shore, 1956. And coupled with the fact that it's coming up to 70 years since we first broadcast in this country, I thought it made sense to put a book together.
0: Yeah, nice. So the show's beautiful. I mean, the book's beautifully put together. It's 200 pages of shows you have forgotten but will soon remember. I'm just opening at a page at random. You've got General Hospital, a picture in the cast, Steptoe and Son, another couple of pages. You've got Hogan's Heroes, which gets two pages to itself. Turn over, it's the Bob Newhart show. We want to hear what your favourite TV show was from that era, 60s, 70s, I guess you can go into the 80s a bit if you want to. The number 1-300-222-702 and the text 0467-922-702. Let's begin. We've got quite a few clips to play, but let's begin with how ABC TV was introduced to the nation.
8: Hello there, and good evening, ladies and gentlemen, and children. This emblem that you've just seen is tonight the symbol of a historic occasion, the opening of the National Television Service, which of course is your television service. And we hope that tonight, and in the weeks and years to come, that you're going to see and enjoy a lot more of it on ABN 2, ABN Channel 2.
0: Gee, just sounds just like most of us do these days, right? Well, I mean, it's amazing how much the voice, you know, has changed. Ian, you still there?
7: Sorry, yes, I'm with you. Sorry.
0: It's amazing how different we sounded back then.
7: We do. There was a bit of British about us. I think it's probably the age before we were in many instances Americanized through an enormous amount of content we got from the States. But we were a lot more British in those days.
0: Well, here's a bit of that content from the States. Paul says, "Get Smart" was my favourite.

0: Possibly the greatest opening credits of any television show, with Maxwell Smart walking through a number of doors to get into his secret spy lair, one shutting on his nose. It was funny every week. We are talking about the golden years of television. If you want to share your favourite show from that period, do 1300 222 702. The text 0467 922 702. Talking to Ian Collis, who's put together a lovely book detailing much of, well, the cultural significance of the television in the 60s, 70s, and going through a lot of the shows that were kind of iconic in that period. It's called Retro Television. How did you decide what was in and what was out, Ian?
1: It was a tough one. It wasn't so much what we put in, it's what we had to leave out. We had so many shows. And, of course, I chose the ones that that I liked a lot, that resonated a lot with myself. So, we tried to mix it up, all the different genres. So we had a good mixture. Yeah. But like I said, there was going through those eras, it was amazing the amount of shows that we loved and we still remember these days. The content was driven by some exceptional talented people, both from initially America, England, and here, as we eventually got our act together, because America started 8 years before us, and they had some brilliant writers. Rod Serling, who gave us the Twilight Zone, comedians Carl Reiner, Dick Van Dyke Show. We love the Dick Van Dyke Show. Nat Hyken, Phil Silver Show. I love that show. Car 54, Where Are You? I mean, I could go on and on.
0: Yeah, well,
1: they had some brilliant talent.
0: And then we got our own personalities. And one of the people who was absolutely groundbreaking was Graham Kennedy, who had a Tonight Show and had to do live commercials. And probably the first person who was brave enough and funny enough to go off script.
2: When a

0: tremendous song. That song is so far up the doggy pole that even a Great Dane couldn't reach it. Yes, it's Biff time. Biff, king of pet foods.
1: He was really out there, and I think there was an interesting relationship between the network, the sponsors, and him. I think they were initially uncomfortable with him going off script, and kind of sometimes he would make fun of the products he was supposed to be advertising and they'd be uncomfortable. Then they saw the ratings and thought, actually, people are loving this.
2: It's interesting what you say there, because when he did those ads, like you said, he was doing them live and going off script, and he was prone to come up with some interesting comments on any given night.
1: Yes. Yes, he indeed he was. Andrew, what was your what's your favourite show from that golden era?
3: Well, I hope it's good afternoon, James. How are you? I hope it has made it into the book, because like late '60s, early '70s, so I was only young. Mm. The banana splits.
1: One banana, two banana, three banana, four.
3: Three banana, know. Four.
1: Five banana, yep, six banana, it. Seven banana more.
3: Seven banana more.
1: Yeah.
3: Na na na na na na na. Yes. You know?
1: Ian, is it in?
2: Yes, it is.
1: Yeah. Oh, phew.
3: Oh, you beauty. You beauty.
1: Yes.
3: Because your the guest spoke about, you know, people that... Remember the cartoon Motor Mouse and Autocat?
1: Yeah, sure.
3: Yeah, right? Yeah. I don't think there's a mechanic in the world that's built the same sort of machines that Autocat used to come up with.
1: I know, unless it's the Coyote to get the Roadrunner. But
3: oh,
1: yeah.
3: Oh, yeah.
1: But Imagine pitching that show. So we got a cat chasing a mouse, motor mouse. Yeah, and also they're both high performance motor vehicle boffins. So it's a great, like, how would you come up with that? It's fantastic. But you know, Ian, one of the shows that has got a lot of love around the station, we were asking people this morning what their favourite show from back in the day was, is Hogan's Heroes. Again, a sitcom set in a prisoner of war camp in World War II. It's a big pitch, isn't it?
2: It is. It was a bit of a takeoff of the movie Stalag 17 with William Holden done a few years before.
1: Right.
2: But that was such a popular show.
1: Oh,
2: such
1: it was.
2: A popular, and of course, Sergeant Schultz with his now famous line, I see nothing, I know nothing.
1: I know nothing. I know nothing. And there was Gilligan's Island.

0: etc. They got lost somewhere. And a shout out to all the 17 or so comedians who through the years have made the joke about how did they get so lost that no one could ever find them on an island that was, you know, within the scope of the three-hour tour. heard variations on that joke from many, and they were good. What do you think? I don't know. Is there anything we learn about that period and about entertainment, about how we've changed? The community aspect has gone from television to a large extent, the water cooler event, because things are so dispersed now. And that's good because everyone can be a bit more cheesy, Ian, but also it's a shame in a way, do you think?
1: It is. So those are the days, of course, you'd have one TV. There was no pausing of a show, and everyone was in tune. It was all new, and we loved it. I think just a couple of the intros that you played, what it showed too was in those intros, in about 30 seconds, they told you the story of the whole show.
0: Yeah.
1: And they were simple, they were upbeat, and they were designed to stick in our minds, I think, and it did. And we loved them.
0: And this was one no one was allowed to watch, my age. It's a number. 96. All I heard about it was rumours about how boundary-pushing and rude it was. Never allowed to watch it. Still haven't. What was I missing, Ian?
1: Well, it was a show that we in many ways we lost our innocence. Subjects were raised that hadn't been previously. I was probably a bit like yourself. I had to go to bed at a certain time. Yeah. And I was definitely not allowed to watch that show.
0: Yeah.
1: Although, it was brave. It was groundbreaking show, and it proved very popular.
0: Yeah, brave.
1: And it was Australian, and we loved what and. As Australian content became more and more, we loved watching ourselves. We weren't as polished as American or English, but we loved it.
0: Elvin Purple was another one. Bernard, what was your favourite show? A bit more innocent than those.
2: I had a lot more favourites. But anyway, yeah, I'm late to fatherhood. My son was getting caught up with The Lion King, and I was watching and thinking, that's a rip-off of Kimba the White Lion. It's not exactly. I've done research, but. But Kimba the White Lion had dead animals. He had his dead father next to him. So there's lots of and animals got shot by hunters and they were dead, which didn't affect one bit. But they don't show things like that. And the other one I was going to – I agree with a lot of the other things, like Gilligan's Island, of course. But finally, if I got one more, I would throw in Phantom Agents. I watched it. You can get online. I had a look before I showed my son, who's now 7.5, and he's not going to see it. One episode I looked at random, had 20 people were killed in the first 3 minutes.
0: Wow.
2: The Phantom Agents got chopped and shot and flown.
0: Okay, thank you. I'll Phantom Agents, maybe I won't check it out. I don't know if I want to see. I remember me getting my hair washed in the kitchen basin, leaning back, and my mum, I say to my mum, can you tell me a Kimba the White Lion story, and she would, Kimba the White Lion is his name. It sounded even better than that, believe it or not. Don't forget Cop Shop. There were a lot of Australian cop shows, weren't there?
1: There were. We loved Homicide was a big one. Division 4.
0: Yeah.
1: Probably not as polished as Homicide, but Division 4 is my favourite. I really liked that. Mm. Then we had our other shows like Skippy. One of the shows I really did like when I was a little boy was Mr. Squiggle.
0: Amazing. I still can't work out how they did it. Do it. Yeah. You know what I mean? Like.
1: Yeah, it's very clever.
0: It's very clever. We're talking about the golden years of television. What was your favourite show? 1-300-222-702 is the number, and the text 0.

0: 0467 922 702. Amanda, hi.
1: Hello.
0: What is it for you?
1: We have many shows. I was born in the Pilbara in Dampier in 1970, so ABC was the only channel that we had.
0: Yeah.
1: So we used to watch MASH, The Goodies, Doctor Who, Flintstones. My grandparents' actual names were Betty and Barney, which was hilarious because they were born before.
0: That is hilarious.
1: I know. And Tom and Jerry. Yeah. And then I distinctly remember the test pattern that came on at lunchtime.
0: Yes.
1: In between a certain period of time because my grandfather was the caretaker at the Dampier Airport and my parents used to go away on holidays and leave us there over summer in the middle of nowhere. And we had to go outside because there was nothing to do and it was boiling hot. So there was also, I guess, Countdown and Patrol Boat, the Benny Hill Show.
0: Yeah, so many. Thank you very much for that. Someone's mentioned, a couple of people mentioned F Troop and the Hakawi tribe. Someone else mentioned Countdown, and we got a pretty good clip from Countdown that I'll play as soon as I can find it. Countdown was pretty groundbreaking, wasn't it, Ian?
2: It definitely was probably the first show that showcased artists with video clips.
0: Yeah,
2: and it launched many careers.
0: Yeah, and I think it was proper live, not live and then edited. And some of the evidence suggesting that is Molly Meldrum's This Interview, quite a famous one with Iggy Pop.
3: Album.
4: Hiya, dog face.
3: Iggy, how are you, mate? Listen, welcome to the show. The first time I saw you was in Detroit a couple of years ago, live in concert.
4: What's wrong, Iggy?
3: Don't you say that. You behave yourself. Now, listen, we've got to ask you some sensible questions.
4: All right.
3: The first time was a couple of years ago.
4: Hi.
3: Was with Iggy. Will you concentrate on the questions? Was with David Bowie.
4: Yeah.
3: Very good friend.
4: No, you mean he played piano with my band.
3: Yeah. He played a very low profile.
4: He was with me.
0: We were talking about jet lag earlier in the program, and that's the only thing I can, the only explanation I can come up with. I assume Iggy Pop was jet lagged in that clip. Kevin, what do you remember from that era?
5: I used to love watching Fury and Lost in Space.
0: Yes, Lost in Space was great. Yeah,
5: The Rifleman.
0: Yeah. Nice. Good on you. Thank you. A couple of people have mentioned I Dream of Jeannie. And a couple of people have mentioned Bewitched. Not a million miles away in premise or in theme, I guess. Man together with a woman who has supernatural powers. And a couple of people have mentioned Happy Days. No, not Gilligan's Island again. I know we love it. Where'd Happy Days go? There we go.

0: So catchy. That was probably a big part of it, wasn't it? It was almost like a Pavlovian thing. Whenever you'd hear the theme, you'd think, right, I have to sit here for half an hour, Ian.
1: You did. It was funny too because there wasn't as many ad breaks in those days. So when an ad break did come along, everyone could quickly rush to the fridge and grab something. And we, like I said earlier, we couldn't pause the TV.
0: Yeah.
1: So you quickly grab something and get back to the TV. Hopefully the picture wasn't rolling. Otherwise you'd have to try and fiddle with the aerial sitting on top of, which was always awkward. That rotten aerial. Oh, well, it's not working. Come on, Dad, fix it. We're missing our show.
0: Or sometimes you'd need a volunteer to hold the aerial at a particular angle. So,
1: exactly.
0: And they'd sort of be peering at the TV while holding the aerial on top of the TV. But they'd be doing it for the good of the community, for everyone else.
1: That's right, yeah. Mm.

Yeah, their Facebook status, I guess, was complicated. The Brady Bunch. Yeah, they were all... Hey, in Newcastle, you're about to hear Kylie Morris. Statewide New South Wales, it'll be Jess Maguire and Steph Pastuma in the Illawarra.

0: Oh. Six kids sharing one bathroom. What could go wrong? And Tom O'Reilly is here. He'll be presenting Drive in Sydney. G'day, mate.
1: G'day, mate. You want to know mine?
0: Yeah, I do.
1: I was just looking at it here. I didn't realise, I guess even as a kid, this was 30 years old. I loved Get Smart.
0: Yeah, a lot of people, it was
1: You had some
0: favorite.
1: Get Smarts? Yeah. But to think about how enduring, so I was just reading here, that started in 1965 and went to 1969. They were still playing reruns of that in like the early 2000s on free-to-air TV, like 40 years down the track.
0: That Mel Brooks.
1: That's amazing.
0: Yeah.
1: Yeah, to think about the endure. I forgot Mel Brooks credited. Yeah. Don Adams, you know, but it's just to think about the just the enduring power of that series and that humour, to think that it was still an almost afternoon, you know, daily afternoon rerun 40 years later.
0: Yeah.
1: Is pretty amazing.
0: The character, I mean, the character the actor created with the creators of the show, Don Adams,
1: Don
0: is that
1: Adams.
0: His name?
1: Yeah. Don Adams, Barbara Feldon.
0: It was just so good that he was so stupid, but you loved him
1: but
0: so
1: you
0: much.
1: Loved him? And I just, I don't know if, do you, we're having a chat, I was having a chat with the producers out there. Like, I don't know if that stuff would work these days.
0: Oh, because we're all so hard-bitten and cynical.
1: Yeah, but people would think that it was lame and it, you know, it doesn't really work and it's silly humour. I don't know. I don't know if that stuff would work
0: the
1: same way.
0: I thought they did maybe 10 years ago. They did a really good job with the movie, Steve Carell.
1: And Anne Hathaway.
0: Yeah. I really liked it.
1: Forgot about that. Yeah, they did.
0: But maybe they, I mean, they would have updated it and changed it maybe in
1: perhaps. Yeah, I saw it once and I can't remember, but I just, yeah, and I loved it. Loved it. And as a kid, I probably just thought it was this new TV series that was out and it was, you know, 30 years old even then.
0: Yeah. Chaos. They were the bad guys.
1: The chaos. Yeah, that's right. Yeah, they're always up to age 99.
0: They wanted to create chaos.
1: That's right. That's good. Fancy name for the group. Yeah. And that was fun. It was always fun. So always remember that and the theme song.
0: Yeah. Brings it all back. What's happening on Drive?
1: A lot's going on today. We're going to have it. One of my colleagues in the office, her daughter this week is going, and she doesn't really understand why, and it doesn't sound like she's too happy about it, but she's going on a school excursion to the Sydney Metro Olympic Park Station. that was her reaction. She was like, why? Why am I doing this?
0: Fair enough.
1: Now, I'm a public transport fan, as you know.
0: Sure,
1: I reckon
0: too.
1: That sounds great. Like, you don't have to go to class. You can go into this awesome train tunnel. And in the years ahead, when those trains are running, you can be like, I was in there when it was being
0: built. They can go, they're going to go some places where
1: you can't go.
0: They're not just going to stand on the platform.
1: No, yeah, where they're building the new metro station. Yeah, I think that sounds good. But they're questioning the relevance of it. Why are we doing this? And I guess I can understand that. We're going to have a chat this afternoon about like strange school excursions. Where did you go when you were a kid that, you know, was a little bit weird for a school excursion?
0: We went to Sydney from Canberra, but they dropped us off at Circular Quay and said, meet at Town Hall in 2 hours.
1: That's pretty cool.
0: Early high school.
1: Like you just go for a walk.
0: Year 7 or 8. And we had a worksheet to do and things to find.
1: Yeah.
0: But it felt like high risk, but also my dad was working in Sydney at the time, even though we lived in Canberra, and I saw his building. Oh, right. And I said, let's go. And I went and visited my dad.
1: Did you bring all your mates?
0: I bought one mate. We were in pairs.
1: He would have been stoked that you wanted to spend your time doing that.
0: But I also thought those teachers, they must have got to Town Hall and got, oh my gosh, I wonder how many.
1: Have we lost them all? Because that's the other thing I wanted to tease out this afternoon. So one, weird school excursions where they're a bit different. But two, when I look back, like for example, we went canoeing on the Nepean River. It was all of us and one teacher. I hazard a guess. Gosh. Yeah, you would not be able to do that these days.

0: So yeah. I'm keen to hear from teachers this afternoon as well. Yeah. Because of probably understandable rules and regulations now around safety.
1: Well, yes.
0: Is it getting harder to do a school excursion or at least a risky school excursion?
1: Or a fun one.
0: Or a fun
1: one. It's not like all the playgrounds, don't get me started, where the slides are a metre and a half off the ground.
0: Yeah.
1: But maybe excursions are going that way.
0: Exactly. Maybe they're just becoming a little bit safer. So we're going to tease that out this afternoon. I'm keen to hear from everyone about that. So that's happening. There's this interesting Brumby Cull story on the mid-north coast of New South Wales. Mm. But what's interesting about it is a judge was called up in the middle of the night last night at 1 o'clock in the morning from the Land and Environment Court to hear the case to try and stop it from happening. How often do you hear about that? A judge having to hear a case at 1 a.m.
1: Yeah, that's so very unusual.
0: Very unusual. So we're going to take a look at that with our reporter who's covering it and more on this report out today into rent in Sydney and the fact it's getting really expensive. That's coming up too.
1: Yeah. All right. That's all coming out with Tom after 3. It is 3 o'clock now, which means you know what it means. It's news time.
2: 7 p.m.
3: Adam Storey with ABC News. The AFL's chief executive, Andrew Dillon, says he doesn't believe the league has a culture problem amid questions about the ongoing scandal involving the Sydney Swans. 5 players have been stood down by the Swans for breaching the club standards on drinking and staying out late after last Sunday's win over Essendon in Melbourne. Police from Victoria's Sexual Crime Squad are separately investigating a report of sexual assault. Dillon says the actions of a few don't define the actions of the entire industry.
4: What we do know is that we can do things better, and we'll continue to do that, and we'll continue to learn and be better. Well, I think I've made it really clear what the AFL stands for is respect for women is not negotiable. I think football is a place where everyone should feel safe and included, and we will continue to work with our playing group and all our supporters on making sure that we have an environment that's like that.
3: Another black market peptide user has suffered liver damage, with doctors concerned a possible contaminated batch might be to blame. Caitlin Gribben has more.
2: 7 people have now been hospitalised in Victoria with severe liver failure after using a counterfeit of the weight loss peptide retatrutide. Doctors have told the ABC a contaminated batch of unapproved peptides may be behind the liver damage cases. The Therapeutic Goods Administration is also worried about a cluster of liver failure patients, warning consumers that black market retatrutide is a counterfeit product. The TGA says it's particularly concerned that adolescents are injecting unapproved peptides that are being promoted on social media.
3: Transport for New South Wales says a truck rollover will cause significant delays across the Blue Mountains throughout the afternoon. A vehicle carrying around 30 tonnes of scrap metal has been blocking the Bells line of road west of Bilpin in both directions since about 10 this morning. Crews are working to remove the truck and clean up the debris, with cars being diverted along the Darling Causeway and Great Western Highway. Coordinator General Howard Collins says it will take time to clear and check the roadway is in a safe condition.
5: It will get busy during the afternoon, and if we don't get this cleared by the evening peak, expect delays Lithgow, Mount Victoria and on the Great Western Highway.
3: The Prime Minister says the 2018 GST deal has always had his support, while indicating he has no desire to change it. Earlier this month, the Productivity Commission, in an interim review, said the 2018 deal that guarantees a 75% floor was a costly mistake that has consistently benefited Western Australia. Anthony Albanese says around the time of the report, Western Australia would get its fair share of the GST. He's now provided a clearer reassurance he supports the 2018 arrangement.
6: The floor was put there for a reason. The floor had our support from opposition, and it has had my support in government. The proof is in the pudding. It is still there.
3: 5 people are being interviewed by police following a raid of the CFMEU's headquarters in Melbourne, sparked by a tip-off about secret commissions. Alexandra Alvaro reports.
7: The union's headquarters on Elizabeth Street was one of 6 addresses raided by police this morning, resulting in the arrests of 5 people. Police say the warrants were carried out as part of an investigation into information provided about secret commissions. No charges have been laid. The ABC understands some of the men in police custody are CFMEU organisers who are employed by the union. The union's assistant administrator says while the union's aware of the raid, won't comment further because it's a live police matter. Police say more information will be provided this afternoon.
3: The Federal Environment Minister says Australia is preparing to see mass deaths of birds and mammals from bird flu. Yesterday, Australia confirmed its first case of H5 bird flu in a mammal, a fur seal.

0: were found dead in South Australia's southeast. There's now a second suspected case that's been discovered. Murray Watt says it's serious but not unexpected.
1: I know that is a very distressing thing for Australians to hear, but we also need to be realistic. This is what we've seen happen overseas. Australia is very fortunate that we've been the last continent on earth to have this strain of bird flu happen.
0: The Democratic Republic of Congo says the number of confirmed Ebola cases has now surpassed 5,500, including more than 2,600 deaths. Yesterday marked 100 days since the outbreak began, with Pope Leo calling for international action to help contain the impact. The UN warns that the outbreak has spread rapidly across a vast area of the Central African country and is causing a record number of infections and deaths. The weather for this afternoon, scattered to widespread showers or rain areas developing across the western half of the state, isolated thunderstorms across the far western north. Sydney, a sunny afternoon and then a cloudy day tomorrow with a high chance of rain and a top of 22. It's 3:05.
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6: I trust you all had a lovely weekend. Thank you very much for joining us this Monday afternoon. Keen to hear from you on this one. Did you receive a message today from your phone company with tips for reaching 000? I got one a couple of hours ago through my provider's app on my phone, and the message explained what happens when you call 000 and how you should still be able to connect via other networks if you're outside your coverage area, that sort of thing. It's part of a campaign developed in part by the three major mobile network operators. Keen to hear from you, though. Does it read a bit like damage control? Do you think the advice was enough? Was it reassuring? We'll be taking a look at that soon. Give us a call with your thoughts. Maybe you didn't receive it at all. 1-300-222-702. Also ahead on Drive, the bird flu situation seems to be getting more and more serious by the day.
7: The risk is increasing as we start to see it, and the risk of it, what we call a spillover event, so it moving from a wild population into poultry. I know the poultry industry is incredibly concerned.
6: BirdLife Australia. Chief Executive Kate Miller there. We've now heard about the first case of bird flu in a mammal in a deceased long-nosed fur seal in South Australia. Now, the federal government says, well, that's concerning, but it's not unexpected. Bird conservationists say there's a real risk of bird flu spreading to commercial poultry farms now. So I've the latest on that a little later. And after 3:30, a New South Wales baby has become the first in the world to receive breakthrough epilepsy treatment. It's an amazing story. So doctors and researchers in Sydney identified this genetic change driving the little boy's epilepsy and a potential treatment. And he had his final seizure 3 days after he received his first dose of the treatment. We're going to be catching up with his mum and one of the researchers this afternoon as well.
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5: Traffic.
6: Bronwyn Martin from the Transport Management Centre. Good afternoon.
8: Good afternoon, Thomas. At Auburn, all the city-bound lanes of the M4 have just reopened on the approach to Silverwater Road. There was a car and truck crash that did shut one of those city-bound lanes. Those vehicles have now been moved into the breakdown lane, so all the through lanes are open again. Traffic's still fairly heavy if you're heading towards the city. It is slow from James Roos Drive. Now, all the westbound lanes of the motorway are open. They were never closed, but the traffic is still heavy through there. Crews also on the way to another part of the M4, section at Homebush. There are reports of some screws on the road, so just take care if you're travelling city-bound on the M4 through Homebush. And Bell's line of road remains closed in both directions between Richmond and Bell because of a truck crash. So a truck carrying scrap metal rollers overturned west of Bilpin. So crews are now in the process of removing the metal from the truck, and that needs to happen before they can put it back on the wheel on its

0: wheels and get it out of the way. So instead of using Bell's Line of Road, you will need to use the Great Western Highway and Darling Causeway instead to get around that closure. To the public transport, no major disruptions to services at the moment, including the trains. They're pretty much to time. You can also check the latest using a transport app or transportnsw.info, and the traffic information is at livetraffic.com.
1: Thank you very much, Bronwyn. Appreciate that. And yeah, as though the Great Western Highway and the Darling Causeway weren't being used enough at the moment with the closure of the highway between Mount Victoria and Lithgow. Take care due to that scrap metal truck crashing on the Bell's Line of Road. Avoid the Bell's Line of Road entirely at the moment. It's closed in both directions. We'll keep you up to date on that.
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1: So did you receive that message today from your phone company? It has some tips for reaching 000. It might have come through as an email as well. Apparently, I'm being told the message is going out throughout the week. So today is just the start. That's an important message. You might not have received it yet. I got one straight away through my provider's app late this morning. And the message explained what happens when you call 000, how you should still be able to connect via other networks if you're outside of your provider's coverage area. Millions of Australians are due to receive this. It's all part of a campaign developed by the three major mobile network operators, the 000 Custodian and the Australian Telecommunications Alliance. And this comes after the network outages over the last 18 months that I'm sure you've heard about right now. They resulted in hundreds of people being unable to call 000 over that time, most recently with the Telstra outage last month on the 8th of July. Let's get more on this now. Carol Bennett is the CEO of the Australian Communications Consumer Action Network, who's with us on Drive. Hi, Carol.
4: Hi, Tom.
1: Thanks for joining us. This information being put out today, it was part of a request from the government. Is that right?
4: Look, I believe so. The three major telcos, Telstra, Optus and TPG Vodafone, got together with the Alliance, Telecommunications Alliance, which is the peak body for the mobile network operators, and also the 000 Custodian, which is part of government, to put out messages to clarify some issues around connectivity with 000. And as you say, in the wake of some of those major outages, there was some confusion amongst consumers about how they could connect to 000 and what it meant if their phone wasn't getting through.
1: Okay, so do you welcome the campaign? Is it a step in the right direction?
4: Look, we think it's a step in the right direction because there is confusion about this and people want to know, what do I do if I call 000 and it doesn't get through? And now we know you have to wait 5 seconds. If there's still no connection, then you hang up, try again and wait 60 seconds. And then if that doesn't work, then there's a few other steps there that they've outlined that you can take. So at least people know there's a consistent message, because during those network outages, we heard various different messages coming through. And, you know, certainly people said to us they were very confused about it. So it's definitely a good step in the right direction.
1: Yeah, because I'm looking at it here on my phone. It talks about the emergency camp on mechanism, which means your phone's looking for another available mobile network and it temporarily connects to that network to call 000, as you've just explained, Carol. But it also says, just off the back of what you mentioned there, it can take time to connect to another network, and generally there'll be silence on the line while that happens. You said there's a bit of confusion around this. Would that be the main bit of confusion, that people don't wait long enough for it to connect? They think it hasn't worked and they hang up.
4: That's right. And we did see that happen quite frequently during recent outages, and people were very confused as to why they didn't receive some kind of message when they called 000. It just goes silent. So this is a good message to give people, so they do know if they're not getting through immediately that they should just wait up to 60 seconds. And then if that's still not working, then they might have to try some other options, or it's possible they may not have service, and then they'd have to try other options again. So these are important messages for people to know, so they don't panic, they don't hang up immediately, but they wait until they receive some kind of signal.
1: Yeah. In terms of the other options, it has them here in my message as well. It said the emergency camp on won't work if you're outside the coverage range of all mobile networks. Fair enough. In this situation, use a landline phone or a public phone if available. I don't know. Is that enough for you, Carol, that a landline or a payphone might be nearby? They're few and far between these days.
4: Well, look, I think that is a concern. I mean, if you're outside of coverage, then, you know, clearly you're not going to get connect to any network. So this is where satellite to mobile technology, when it comes into place, and there's legislation before the Parliament now to enact that, that will be an extra safety net for consumers. We're also looking for, domestic mobile roaming to be an option, so for all calls. So it's not just 000. I mean, this works for 000 when your network is not available. But just in general, if you can't connect through your own provider, that you can get access through another provider. And the other option, Tom, is reliability standards, because this is an essential service and we want to know that everything is being done to invest in and maintain the networks so that they work for people, especially when they're out of coverage. Like, this is an important area. Mm. We see in the regions there's patchy coverage. So, you know, we believe that like energy, water, other essential services, that this is a sector that should also have to comply with basic standards when it comes to delivering service to people, particularly in the regions where they might not have good service, and that service meets certain standards.
1: Carol, we appreciate you coming on. Thank you very much.
4: Great to talk to you, Tom. Thank you.
1: Thank you. Carol Bennett there, CEO of the Australian Communications Consumer Action Network. Let's bring in Luke Coleman now. He is the CEO of the Australian Telecommunications Alliance. That's the peak body for Australia's telecom sector. Afternoon to you, Luke.
5: Thanks for having me on the program.
1: You were listening there to Carol. Do you feel as though the telecommunications providers are complying with those standards, particularly in rural and remote areas?
5: Look, for the purposes of this campaign, communicating to customers about 000, it's really to ensure that everybody is armed, that they've got the right information at their fingertips so that they know what's going to happen when they attempt to call 000. You've just mentioned regional and remote areas. So for people who might be out of the coverage range of their usual network provider, if there is another network available, your call to 000 will still be able to connect via an alternative network. Now, remember, in Australia, while we have coverage that goes to more than 99% of where people live and work around Australia, that's still less than 40% of Australia's land mass. So we have large parts of Australia that don't currently have mobile coverage, but wherever there is coverage from any mobile network provider, if you call 000, the systems are in place so that call will connect. And that's the information that we're getting out to consumers today.
1: Okay, and the number's 1-300-222-702. Keen to hear if you received the 000 tips and what you made of them. It's 16 minutes past 3 on 702 ABC Sydney. Luke, a text I've had in here is from a listener saying, waiting 60 seconds in an emergency would feel like an eternity. This is really scary. When we talk about that delay with the emergency camp on process, would it be as much as 60 seconds? What would the typical delay be if a phone's trying to connect to another network?
5: So the advice we're giving today, if your initial call doesn't connect within around 5 seconds, mm-hmm. hang up and try again. On a subsequent attempt, stay on the line for up to 60 seconds. And you're right, when you're in an emergency, if somebody's life is at risk, up to 60 seconds probably feels like a lifetime. So the reason we're giving that advice is this is a global standard that is used in mobile phones. So in Australia, we don't manufacture mobile phones. We import them from overseas. Those phones are all built to a certain international standard. Those phones, when they're not connected to their usual network, maybe you're out of coverage range, maybe there's a network outage, there could be a variety of reasons. Your phone is using that international standard to scan for other available networks. So that process, it can take up to 60 seconds. Now, it can happen more quickly than that, but we're saying to try to stay on the line for up to 60 seconds to give your phone the best chance to connect via another network. Now, of course, if you're facing an emergency, if you've got someone else nearby that's got a phone that's already connected to another network, I would expect you'd be trying to call 000 via that phone as well. You know, no network is going to be 100% bulletproof. Mm. No network is going to be able to be completely impervious to outages. But these are some tips to give consumers the best possible chance of success in the rare event that they don't have coverage from their usual mobile network provider.
1: Okay, I'm getting some texts in, Luke, and obviously their phone's working because they're texting us saying they haven't received the advice yet. But just to be clear, how is the message being spread? Today is day one, isn't it? It's set to go out throughout the week, is that right?
5: That's right. So don't worry if you haven't received the messages yet. It's going to be going out throughout the week. So it'll be going through the three major mobile network operators, being Telstra, Optus and TPG Telecom, which owns the Vodafone brand. Mm-hmm. But then there's also a lot of what we call mobile virtual network operators. So that's Boost Mobile, Dodo, Aldi Mobile, Woolworths and Coles Mobile. There's a lot of brands that use the networks of the major mobile network operators. Those brands have also been provided the messages, and they'll be sending those out to their customers as well. So okay. Don't worry if you haven't seen it yet, but you can always jump onto the trusted resource, 000.gov.au. That provides all of the advice that's going out to customers today, and customers are being pointed towards that website if they had any questions, so they can check that information there.
1: Okay. I mean, reading this information and even speaking with Carol Bennett earlier, I just want to clarify one thing, because Carol was also saying, oh, there's been a misunderstanding around how the 000 system works. People need to be better informed about how it works. I don't know, does this put the onus a bit on the customer? I wonder, shouldn't the telcos be working towards fewer outages in the first place, or a better system that doesn't rely on us having to read an email with tips on it?
5: Well, we have got safeguards in place already. But this CampOn system, which we're talking about today, that has always been in place with mobile networks. If CampOn, for whatever reason, fails to work, telcos need to conduct a welfare check. So either the telco or an emergency service organisation would call that customer back in the event that a call has failed to check on their welfare. Now, remember, mobile networks are working more than 99% of the time. That's why it's front page news if there is ever an outage, because we've become so reliant on networks operating all of the time, that it's a very, very rare occurrence where you do face an outage. But that's why we've got these safeguards in place. Telcos are subject to some very heavy fines in the event that the system doesn't work. But that's why we've got a number of safeguards. You've got CampOn if your usual network is not there. If CampOn doesn't work, you will receive a welfare check. But remember, in instances where there might be a technical problem that you aren't able to get through, you can always try and find another access method. Maybe that's a friend nearby who's got a phone on a different network. Maybe it's a landline phone or calling over Wi-Fi if you're connected to Wi-Fi at home. You just want to have as many options available as possible so that you're able to get through.
1: Okay, we're almost out of time, Lou, but just a quick one from this listener, from Eddie. He wants to know if Starlink is included in the scheme. When we talk about CampOn and all those mechanisms, where does Starlink in regional and rural areas fit in? I imagine that's a data, sort of a Wi-Fi question, isn't it?
5: So it depends on the circumstances. For example, Telstra already offers a service called satellite to mobile. So Telstra has an agreement with Starlink where Starlink will be able to send basic text messages, for example, using the Starlink service and some basic data services, but it will not provide for 000 calling because voice or carrier grade voice is not yet enabled via Starlink. But you will still have a number of services available. If you've got a Starlink dish at home, for example, and you're calling using voice over Wi-Fi, you may still be able to contact 000. What we're talking about when it comes to CampOn is using other available mobile networks where you have coverage, that process will automatically seek and jump onto one of those other mobile networks.
1: We appreciate you coming on, Luke. Thank you very much.
5: Thanks for having me on the program.
1: That's Luke Coleman there, the CEO of the Australian Telecommunications Alliance. And as Luke says, you should expect to see that advice if you're with one of the three major providers. It should be coming in at some point this week.
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1: A special event coming up indeed. 23 past 3, Thomas Arete with you on 702 ABC Sydney Drive this afternoon. Hope you're doing well. How well do you think we're going at protecting our marine ecosystems? It's a question that's been put to the Environment Minister Murray Watt today. More than 270 leading marine scientists from 84 research institutes are all writing to the minister this week calling for stronger marine protections. And it comes as a once-in-a-decade review of Australia's marine parks plans gets underway now. Professor David Booth, the marine ecologist at the University of Technology Sydney, is one of those scientists who wrote to the Environment Minister and joins us now. Welcome to the program, David.
9: Afternoon, Thomas.
1: Just to put a bit of context behind this, what is this once-in-a-decade review of marine parks that's getting underway?
9: Well, the government is looking at the Commonwealth marine parks, which aren't usually right along the coast. We have our own state ones. And looking at their effectiveness and potential for expanding or contracting them for protection of the marine organisms that live in there, like the fish.
1: Okay, when we say Commonwealth marine parks, let's take a step back. What do we mean? What are they?
9: Well, there's, for instance, the Great Barrier Reef Marine Park, the Antarctic areas that, Australia looks after, things like that. There are the large areas which are protected to different degrees in these against all sorts of things, including industrial fishing and mining and extraction and that sort of thing. So that's what we're talking about, looking after those areas of the ocean that Australia has to look after.
1: Do you think that we're doing a pretty good job of it at the moment?
9: Well, I'd say pretty good is probably a reasonable way to say it, but not good enough, I'd also say. One of the issues, just to bring it to a head here, is that we keep hearing claims that 20, 30% is protected, but they are in marine parks, but there's within a marine park, we have different, what they call different zones. So people probably don't realise a lot of the Great Barrier Reef Marine Park, you can go and have a fish. And time and again, it's shown that if you do have a fish, in many cases, fishing can be detrimental to the environment. So you need these large areas that are left alone, what we call no-take or sanctuary zones. Now, once you look at those, things look a bit more grim in the Commonwealth, less than 10%.
1: And what about that sort of recreational fishing you mentioned there as an example? What about commercial fishing? Because that is allowed in some parts of our Commonwealth marine parks as well, right?
9: Well, indeed it is. Even trawling is allowed, which, people who think of national parks on land would be amazed if you could go and harvest trees in national parks on land, but you can do those sorts of things, coral collecting, trawling, etc. But also even recreational fishing, that's what most people may not realise, even recreational fishing, if not properly managed, can be very detrimental. Again, why these no-take sanctuary zones are so important and we need more of them.
1: And just, sorry, I think you mentioned it before, but in terms of the Commonwealth marine parks we've got around Australia, what proportion of that would actually be the highly protected sanctuary zone where you can't fish at all?
9: Well, it's less than 10%.
1: Yeah, right.
9: In some areas, what happens, and I guess maybe that's the way management works, is that some of the areas like the offshore coral sea protected area is hugely protected, but no one goes there. So the areas that are the sort of contentious areas where you're going to get people wanting to use them for exploitation, very, very low. Off my area, which is the temperate east zone, I'm here in Sydney, and straight offshore north and south is a beautiful, amazing part of the ocean. About 1% is protected, and that's just not enough.
1: What's at stake? I mean, this is a once-in-a-decade review, as we've discussed. I remember being a journalist when the last one was happening, and it was contentious then. What's at stake for Australia's marine ecosystems right now if things don't change and we don't change that proportion of the marine parks that sort of is a sanctuary where fishing's not allowed?
9: Well, we're in trouble already around the world, but Australia is no exception with climate change and that sort of thing. And a line on a map won't change climate change. But what happens if you have a highly protected area from exploitation? The animals and plants in them have been shown time and again to be more resilient. They can take it a bit more for a bit longer. Even though you're helping by not removing fish, you're also helping the whole area be more resilient to climate change. And so that's what's at stake.
1: Okay, so you're one of the scientists to sign this statement to the Environment Minister. Many people, just like you, have. What do you hope the review will find or change?
9: We hope and we expect them to take heed, and there are many good people who are involved in this review, and to really be very strong. And of course, there's all sorts of backlash you get from various industries, and say, look, we must put a line in the sand and get that highly protected proportion way up, and not go the other way, which happened in a review about 10 years ago or so. They actually removed protection. And once you do that, you can never get it back. And so really, we want to go forward, not backwards this time.
1: Okay, important issue, David. Thank you for joining us.
9: Thanks a lot.
1: Appreciate it. Professor David Booth there, Marine Ecology.

0: microbiologist at the University of Technology, Sydney, who is among the scientists who this week have written to the Environment Minister.
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0: With the latest on the roads and some news headlines in just a moment. But just first, a discussion in the 702 office today got my attention. So one of my colleagues says her daughter is a little confused this week. She's in year 10 at school, and this week her grade is going on an excursion of the Sydney Olympic Park metro station. Now, you might laugh, maybe, but being the public transport fan that I am, it made me very jealous. I mean, how awesome to not be in the classroom for a while, and instead you can head into a giant train tunnel. In the decades ahead, when the Metro West is running, this teenager can tell people, I was there, I was in that tunnel. Before the trains were, I saw it being built. How cool. I'm jealous. Not so much to this teenager. Apparently it's not cool. It doesn't sound like she's, you know, reluctant as such, but she questions the relevance of the excursion, which I guess I can understand. But it did just get us thinking in the office today. Did you ever go on unusual school excursions? I remember my sister toured a sewage treatment plant in year 9. I got to go behind the scenes of the Intercontinental Hotel in the city as part of my studies of tourism when I was in year 11 at school. And in year 10, my entire grade went to the cinema to watch that Mick Molloy film Crackerjack. And at the time, it was part of our study of the Australian vernacular, a highly educational experience that sort of made us wonder whether the teachers needed a break. Fair enough if they did. But I also went canoeing on the Nepean River. It was just my geography class and the teacher in year 11. And it was lots of fun, but it also got me thinking, can you even do that stuff anymore? Do school rules and regulations these days make it harder to go on excursions at all? You might be a teacher listening who can shed some light on that. What are excursions like these days? And for everyone else, tell me your strange school excursion experiences. 1-300-222-702, and the text line's open this afternoon as well. 0467-922-702. To the roads.
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0: Traffic. 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Good afternoon.
5: Thomas, good afternoon. M4 Homebush debris covering a couple of lanes eastbound past Homebush Bay Drive. I'm seeing the back of the queue going past Hill Road, Lidcombe. Also, Dural, Old Northern Road, busy both ways past Binnie's Road and Bondi. Slow southbound route, Old South Head Road down towards Blair Street. I'm Jeff Wallace from ATN.
0: Thank you, Jeff.
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0: At 28 minutes to 4, let's get some news headlines. Adam Storey, good afternoon.
7: Afternoon, Thomas. The Prime Minister has called One Nation's approach to immigration inconsistent after internal disagreements yesterday about the party's policy position. One Nation MP Barnaby Joyce has today clarified that the party's net migration target is 130,000 after his colleague David Farley said it's not too different to Labor's. A man has been charged with the murder of his former partner 8 months after he allegedly killed her on the state's mid-north coast. 31-year-old Megan Tangi was found with serious injuries at a unit in Port Macquarie in December and died a short time later in hospital. And AFL CEO Andrew Dillon says the 5 Swans players suspended by Sydney for breaching the club's behavioural standards have also been banned from attending the Brownlow medal count this year. More news at 5 o'clock.
0: Thank you. Or at 4 o'clock even, Adam. But
7: I mean, well, are you going to
0: be 5 o'clock? Are you going to be here for 4? If you're not here for
7: bit
0: 4, of, what are we going to do?
7: Bit of wishful thinking.
0: Yeah. The day's not over yet, mate. Thank you very much. We'll hear from you at 4 o'clock.
7: Thanks, mate.
0: Let's see how the weather's going. Currently 21 in the city, 23 in Camden, 21 in Gosford, 19 in Katoomba, 23 here in Parramatta Square. Jesus, warming up, isn't it? Still winter. 23 in Penrith and 22 in Cronulla. Fine for the rest of the day and an overnight minimum of 14 degrees. For tomorrow, 22 the top in the city, 21 in Penrith. Cloudy with a very high chance of rain, most likely from the late morning. And I know it's been a beautiful winter, but I feel like we do need a bit of rain at the moment. That's what we're looking at as the week goes on. Tom Saunders will be joining us a little bit later with more on the weather. All right, your school excursions. Caroline.

0: Caroline's with us. G'day, Caroline. Where did you go at school?
1: Hi, how you going?
0: I'm well, thank you. I'm well. Do you have a fond memory of school excursions?
1: Yes, we went to, I was in grade year five, and we went to the Arnott's Biscuit Factory at Homebush, which was, I was so excited, I don't think I slept the night before. And I'm 50 now, I can still remember nearly the whole thing. It was just so mind-blowing. And they had a very special room in the middle with all the defect biscuits. So they had, like, those hundreds and thousand biscuits that were half-covered in pink. And,
0: and you got to eat them.
1: In, yeah. And then they said everyone can get a tray at the end of biscuits to take, and that was very exciting. But I lived in a house in Strathfield that I had heard from my parents had been owned by the Arnott's, one of the Arnott's factory, one of the Arnott's family.
0: Really?
1: And so I told this story to the guy doing our tour. I must have been really persuasive. And he said, you can have the family size.
0: Sorry, we lost you there, Carolyn. The family size, what was that last bit?
1: That family size biscuit container, you know, like sorted. And I got, like, you know, double or triple what other people got.
0: And you could take it all home.
1: Took it all home.
0: And let's face it, the defect ones probably tasted exactly the same.
1: Oh, totally, totally. It was a great experience. I have no idea what it was linked to in the curriculum, but...
0: I'm sure you weren't thinking about that at the day. On the day, did it create great bakers or biscuit makers over time? Maybe not. That's a great one, though, Caroline. Thank you very much.
1: Pleasure.
0: Good
1: pleasure.
0: On you. Thanks for calling. How about that? Touring the old Arnott's Biscuits Factory. That would have been fun. Lynette in Balgowlah. Hello. Where did you go, Lynette?
2: Yes. Hi. This is going back a long time, and it was in year 10. I was part of a group that went with a few classes from geography and from PE. And we went to Bungonia Gorge, but what we didn't expect was going to happen was an absolutely torrential rainstorm. And we basically were just walking in rain and got flooded. We were staying on the little area, got basically cut off from everywhere because the floodwaters came in.
0: You guys are probably having the time of your lives.
2: Oh, we were. We had no idea of the risks that we were experiencing. Our tents got flooded. Things got just floated away. Everybody was jumping in the river because it was very fast flowing. And, you know, people almost basically got washed away. One of the boys had his front teeth on a plate and that disappeared. That went down the water and never to be seen again. So he was walking around for the rest of the trip with no teeth, no front teeth.
0: God, can you imagine these days if that happened?
2: Not at all.
0: And, it would just not happen, would it?
2: We had a school reunion last year where we were all laughing about it because it's just so cemented in our memory as something that was just absolutely mad.
0: Wow, that is amazing. And look, you all survived to tell the tale, which is important as well. But, you know, back then it would have been the time of your lives. That's really lovely, Lynette. Thank you for sharing that. Good on you.
2: No problem.
0: Cheers. Lynette there in Balgowlah. Bungonia National Park, if you don't know, is just sort of near near Canberra, within reach of Canberra. That would have been fun. But it does make me think that, you know, these days, would you be able to do that sort of stuff? I wonder whether school excursions these days with, and to be fair, you know, rules and regulations that are there for safety and for the right reason, do they make it harder to do these things anymore? I'll take one more from John in Gladesville. G'day, John. Where did you go?
3: Hiya, Tom. 1974.
0: Yeah.
3: Our art teacher took our art class to see the Rocky Horror Show at Glebe.
0: Oh, fantastic.
3: Livermore. I know. We were 16 years of age.
0: Do you reckon at six, how did you guys take that at 16? It can be a little bit risque.
3: I'm still trying to work it out. I knew it was something I couldn't really discuss with my parents, but thankfully they never asked any questions anyway. They just said, you know, it's all right, you can go. I'm not sure why we were...
0: what educational advantage was it? So it was an arts and culture sort of, what, learning more about Hollywood cinema or something?
3: No, I think it had more... I don't know. maybe it was just, let's take this group...
0: Yeah.
3: Open their eyes to the inner city. I don't know.

0: Exactly. That could be it. And maybe, you know, the teachers needed a break as well and they wanted to see it. That could have been part of it.
1: Yeah. Well, I became an art teacher, so that's something. And
0: it worked.
1: But no way in a million years could you ever, ever, ever, ever take a group of kids to see or show the movie at school.
0: I wouldn't have thought so. No chance. No. That's a good one, John. Thank you so much.
1: Mate, bye.
0: Good on you, John in Gladesville there, going to the Rocky Horror Picture Show. That's a good one. I'll take one more call from Naomi in Parramatta. Naomi, you've got a good one. Good afternoon.
2: Hi, Tom.
0: Hello.
2: I went on two different excursions with the same teacher in two different subjects.
0: Yeah.
2: The first one was Year 9 for Commerce, and we went to a crematorium, and we even got to see a coffin go into the flames, so that was an experience.
0: What? But I'm just sorry, I didn't mean to laugh. Obviously, that'd be horrible. But why? I just don't get the correlation between commerce and a school excursion to a crematorium.
2: Cradle to grave. I don't know.
0: Okay. Yeah. All right.
2: Anyway,
0: I see what you're doing there.
2: I thought that was an interesting excursion. I went on to get into medical stuff, so I thought that was interesting.
0: It worked. There you go.
2: And we got to like play with a bucket of joints. Like hips and knees that had come out the other end.
0: You're kidding me. Okay,
2: no,
0: that is grim. But hey, it got you into a medical profession. There you go. Yep. What was your other one?
2: Same teacher took us on a Year 10 excursion. We went up to Queensland, and this was in the 90s, the very start of Pauline Hanson being a thing.
0: Oh, where's this going?
2: He was commerce mode, and it was a free barbecue, so he took us to a Pauline Hanson rally.
0: You went to a Pauline Hanson rally?
2: And then we got free lunch.
0: Did that sort of feel like attempted indoctrination or something back then as a young kid?
2: No, he was just like showing us how you can get free lunches.
0: Oh, sorry, I was looking into that a little bit too much. All right, this is how you get free food. Important thing to learn as well, particularly in this day and age.
2: It's Naomi, with me.
0: That's
2: Pauline
0: a very
2: hasn't, but the free lunch has.
0: The free lunch only. Okay, you've got
2: thanks,
0: a very
2: Tom.
0: Entertaining, dedicated teacher there, Naomi. Thanks for calling up. Appreciate it. How about a crematorium and a Pauline Hanson rally, both for studies of commerce? That is interesting indeed.
3: 702 Drive
4: with Thomas O'Reilly.
0: I have some very interesting ones coming on the text line. We'll get back to your school excursions shortly. It's 19 minutes to 4. Now, this is a really interesting story. A Central Coast baby has made medical history, becoming the first person in the world to receive a life-changing treatment for a rare form of epilepsy. 8-month-old Bodie Higginson started having seizures at 3 months old. And at one point, when I say seizures, he was having 74 a day. He was diagnosed with an often fatal genetic disorder. In fact, only 18 cases have ever been recorded in Australia. Bodie was a patient at Sydney Children's Hospital, where he received a treatment which had never been given to a human. And I'm so pleased to say it worked. In a moment, we're going to hear more about that groundbreaking treatment from a doctor at Sydney Kids. But first, Bodie's mum, Stephanie Higginson, is with us now. Stephanie, good afternoon.
5: Good afternoon. How are you?
0: I'm well. Thank you so much for joining us. Can I ask you just to take a step back for a moment? When did you first notice that Bodie was unwell?
5: Around 7 weeks old, we noticed random movements of his legs and his arms, and that's when we decided to get it investigated. I thought, this is not what a baby should be doing.
0: So, I mean, I mentioned earlier he sometimes had 74 a day. That must have been terrifying to watch.
5: It was absolutely terrifying to see your son have seizure after seizure, day in, day out, and there is nothing I could do but hold him and tell him that Mama was there. It was the worst period of my life.
0: I can't imagine. How long would a seizure have typically gone for?
5: His longest was 6 minutes, and that's what put him into the intensive care unit.
0: Yeah, right.
5: But it would, generally it would go for about a couple of minutes.
0: It must have been absolutely terrifying. Can you tell us what condition Bodie has?
5: Bodie has KCNT1-related epilepsy. So very rare genetic disorder.
0: Okay. Stephanie, stay on the line. I'm speaking with Stephanie Higginson, mum to 8-month-old Bodie, who's now received life-changing treatment at Sydney Children's Hospital, which had never been tried on a human. So let's bring in Dr. Michelle Lorenzos, who is from the Children's Hospital Network, the medical lead for advanced therapeutics. Michelle, good afternoon. Can you tell us how this treatment came about, because correct me if I'm wrong, it had only been tried on animals before.
4: Yes, thank you, Tom. So this is a very new treatment. It had been tried on animals, and in fact, it had been tried on a very small number of healthy adults, but only for a few weeks at a time. So that's often how the very first treatments move into humans in clinical practice. But generally speaking, when it comes to very rare conditions like this, it's often around that time that things slow down significantly and we just can't get access for patients, because the systems that we tend to use for clinical trials and treatments, they just aren't really fit for purpose for these very rare conditions where we have very sick children who need treatment quickly. And so within New South Wales, we have just initiated something called an innovative therapies pathway, which is a framework that we are implementing that allows us to very rapidly bring together experts across the state and assess very new treatments like this, even when we have very little data, and make the best possible scientific and ethical decisions as to whether or not we can give this to a human being or a little baby, and then to fast track our systems preparation so we can get this to the bedside. So instead of taking months or years, we were actually able to get this brand new treatment to Bodhi within 6 weeks of it being identified.
0: That's amazing. Stephanie, I'll bring you back in here for a moment. Stephanie Higginson's Bodhi's mum. That must have been scary, I imagine, to give the go-ahead to a treatment that had never been trialled on a human.
5: It was daunting, that's for sure. But if the alternative was much scarier than that, I could have lost my son because of this rare condition. So it was a no-brainer, in my opinion.
0: And was Bodhi's reaction to the treatment immediate?
5: It took 3 days. So when he was first dosed, he continued to have seizures for 3 days after. And by third day, his seizures completely stopped.
0: So you've had zero, none at all?
5: He's 17 weeks seizure-free.
0: Wow, that is absolutely incredible. Michelle, how significant is Bodhi's success to this treatment, considering how novel it was up until now?
4: Oh, it's absolutely incredible for two reasons. The first reason being that it is life-changing for this special little boy. Not only is he seizure-free, but he's also had very significant gains in his development. So he's gone from barely being able to open his eyes to now looking around, smiling at mum, kissing, lifting up his head and rolling, and that's remarkable. But it's also incredible because it sets a blueprint and tells us that we can think about rare disease treatments differently. And Bodhi's just the first patient that we've put through the innovative therapies pathway, but we're hoping to take these learnings now and use it to consider other very novel treatments for patients who've got very rare conditions that are really hard to treat.
0: Okay, and the treatment itself, what did that procedure actually involve? Is it a particularly invasive procedure?
4: No, so fortunately this medication is actually an oral treatment that Bodhi can take at home, which is fantastic.
0: Oh, so no surgical procedure at all, it was something you could
4: just
0: ingest?
4: Right. Absolutely. And he likes the taste of it, which is wonderful.
0: Oh, that's a plus. So we'll and Stephanie, I'll bring you in again in a moment, but will Bodhi continue to receive treatment, or now he's had that oral procedure, is that it and it's done and dusted?
4: No, the treatment is ongoing. Uh-huh. And whenever we do something like this for the first time, we obviously monitor very closely. But the intention would be that he would continue it for as long as it proves to be effective and safe.
0: Okay. Stephanie, I'll bring you back in. Stephanie Higginson, it's on our ABC News website today and I'm looking at photos now. Such a beautiful boy. How's Bodhi going today? You mentioned 17 weeks seizure-free. Tell us about him.
5: Bodhi is just such a happy, amazing little boy. He is very talkative, loves to roll over, loves his people. It's just amazing what this medication has done, and that's him crying now. He's usually he's just asleep, but he's such a happy baby, doing everything a baby should be doing.
0: It's really lovely, and he's a beautiful boy looking at these photos. All the best to you and your family. Stephanie, thank you very much for joining us.
5: Thank you so much.
0: Take care. Stephanie Higginson there, mum to a beautiful 8-month-old Bodhi. And Michelle, thank you for joining us as well. We appreciate your time. It's really lovely to hear, and a fantastic outcome as well.
4: Thank you so much.
0: Good on you. Dr. Michelle Lorenzos there, Sydney Children Hospital Network, medical lead for advanced therapeutics, joining us on the line. As I say, Really amazing story, and more on the ABC website this afternoon.
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0: Traffic. If you're at Russell Lee on Lyons Road, take care. This has just happened. Lyons Road at Russell Street. There's been a two-car crash at Russell Lee. Heavy traffic conditions in both directions. In fact, lanes are closed in both directions. You can still get through, but the traffic is trickling through by the look of it, and this happened about 10 minutes ago. So try and avoid Lyons Road at Russell Lee if you can. It's pretty banked up at this time of day into the afternoon commute anyway, and it looks to be worse this afternoon. Hope everyone's okay, but a two-car crash there on Lyons Road. Just west of Bilpin at Barambing on the Bells Line of Road near Ghost Hill Road, a truck, I understand it's a truck containing steel fragments, has crashed. The road is closed in both directions as they try to clean up all of the steel. So avoid the Bells Line of Road entirely and use the Great Western Highway if you can. No sign yet as to when that's going to be reopened. It's been shut since this morning, actually. So quite a nasty accident there. If you can, do avoid the Bells Line of Road because it's currently shut entirely. I'll keep you posted on that.
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0: Okay, your school excursions. I love this one. Went to a high school in Mudgee, and in one year we did an excursion to the local abattoir. The blood and bone section was a nose-holding part as we quickly walked through. That's from Barbara. I can imagine it would have been. Paul in Marrickville went on a school excursion from Goulburn to visit a Riverina pumpkin farm. We gathered pumpkins to throw... Come on, Paul. We gathered pumpkins to throw out the bus window on the way back. In brackets, couldn't do it these days. No, I imagine you probably weren't necessarily allowed to do it then either, Paul. I love this. We went to Australia's Wonderland for maths. ... No idea why. Yeah, I went to Wonderland as part of an excursion when I was in about year 9 or 10. Got to tell you, don't really know why either. The rides were fun, but I struggled to understand the maths connection there. Matt in Engadine, good afternoon. Where did you go?
7: Yeah, g'day, Tom.
0: G'day, mate.
7: It was 1986 and we're in year 12, 3 in engineering science. And somehow, and I got no idea how, our teacher managed to do an excursion to the construction site for the Tom Ugly's bridge duplication.
0: Oh, really? That's great. How was it? Was it inspiring?
7: Well, it was in a way. I became an engineer. So
0: There you go.
7: Yeah, how he pulled it off, as I said, I think we were a small class. I think it was like 5 or 6 of us. And one of my mates actually drove his mum's Tarago van there. So we got ourselves there, got onto site, no PPE, no hard hats, no safety vests or safety boots or anything like that. And to be honest, I actually don't even remember speaking to anyone there. But, yeah, we got to walk through one of the bridge sections that was being built at the time on the land. So, yeah, it was quite an interesting experience
0: and,
7: for us.
0: And you became it. Was that the light bulb moment, Matt? That was a moment you were like, I'm going to become an engineer.
7: Not quite, because I came in electrical engineer, not a civil engineer, but
0: fair enough.
7: I was structural engineer. But, it was just one of those things. As I said, you'd never be able to do it this way.
0: No.
7: My wife's a school teacher. And she has enough trouble getting risk assessments done for kids to cross the street to go to the park over the road. So.
0: And when you see even, you know, those sort of generic politicians appearing at a construction site, they've all got the high hat and the high vis on, and they're probably about a kilometre away from any danger. But that's always the way these days. But, hey, for right reason, I'm glad all of that's there. But that's a good one because it's a concrete box girder bridge these days, isn't it? But it was that original sort of truss bridge that was duplicated
7: right,
0: at the time. There you go.
7: Yeah, so
0: but, just wanted to show off my knowledge of civil infrastructure.
7: You're doing better than me.
0: Thank you. Hey, that's a good one, Matt. Thanks so much. Good
7: no
0: on you, mate.
7: All the best.
0: Cheers. Matt and Egerton. Matt makes a really good point. I wonder how many of these unusual excursions actually translated into related careers. Let me know if that was a light bulb moment. You thought, yeah, I'm going to do this for a living. And Natasha's in the Blue Mountains. Where did you go, Natasha?
8: We had been on a camp out Dubbo way, and on the way back we stopped, I can't remember it was near Wellington or Orange, at this person's farm, and they had like a mini zoo, and one of the things that we watched was they had these special Angora rabbits that they shore to make wool. And the process of shearing was they strung it out almost like a medieval torture machine with its arms at one end, legs at the other end, and then there was a pedal that slowly rotated the rabbit while they shore it, like it was like on a rotisserie oven or something.
0: So you as kids are probably standing there terrified at what was going on at this poor little rabbit.
8: Yes, yeah, it was crazy.
0: I wonder.
8: We had other crazy camps as well. Like we camped in the snow and we had to carry out our...

0: What I find interesting about this story, apart from everything else, is the initial call to stop the culling was made at 1 o'clock this morning, with a judge hearing an application at 1 a.m. relating to the four-day cull north of Coffs Harbour. How often do you hear about that? A 1 a.m. Judge being sort of asked to get out of bed and hear this application. ABC reporter Claire Simmons has been following the story. Claire's on the line. Claire, I didn't know you could pull judges out of bed at 1 a.m. Who's made this application?
1: It's a Brumby activist by the name of Carmen Jackson, and she's with a group known as Australian Human Rights Heritage. And she's also the woman behind the current petition before the state parliament to end aerial culling of Brumbies. But yes, she did get the judge out of bed this morning. I understand that the application was made very late the night before in a call saying that urgent action was needed.
0: Wow, and we know about Brumby culling in the Kosciuszko National Park, but this relates to another park near Coffs Harbour, Uruguay National Park. Tell us about the area.
1: Yeah, look, it's a beautiful coastal national park, which is just north of Coffs Harbour, surrounding a small seaside community of Woolai, and heading towards Grafton, and then further up the coast. So it's a really beautiful part of the world. And they have an aerial culling operation, which the National Parks and Wildlife Service advertised it starting at 6 a.m. this morning. So this is why there was that urgency, the 6 a.m. start of culling operations, which were to go for a week.
0: Okay, and as you say, a judge hearing this application at 1 o'clock this morning, obviously timing was a factor there. They've ordered it to be delayed, the judge. What happens now?
1: Well, it was sort of, there's been two hearings since. So the judge said, look, come back at 9. There'll be, you know, it's more important that we get someone to hear this case, someone who actually represents national parks, which, of course, in this state is the Department of Climate Change, Energy and Water and the Environment. And she wanted them to have an opportunity to respond. When she reopened the court at 9 a.m, they weren't there. And the plaintiff, Carmen Jackson, said she had contacted them by email, and the judge pointed out that 7:15 was not a lot of notice to get lawyers into court. So then she adjourned again till 1 o'clock today, at which point they did have a solicitor in the court, and he indicated that he'd spoken to the local team and that no culling operations were scheduled to start until 2 p.m. today. So the judge said, well, nothing's going to happen between now and tomorrow. Let's resume at 9 tomorrow.
0: Okay, so watch your space. 9 o'clock tomorrow, at least not a 1 a.m. call to the judge in the early hours of tomorrow morning. I can't imagine she was too happy about that. We'll keep on the story, Claire. Thank you very much for the update.
1: Nice to talk to you, Thomas.
0: Appreciate it. ABC reporter Claire Simmons there following that story. So it's not over, as we heard there from Claire. We'll keep you posted on that. Your weird school excursions. John in Balmain, good afternoon. Where did you go?
2: We went to Griffith and were billeted out to local families.
0: Oh, yeah, great.
2: And one of the activities we did out there was to go to McWilliams Wines, and we were all given a little bottle of sherry to take home to our mothers.
0: Well, how old were you?
2: It was year 5. We were 10 or 11.
0: They gave you a bottle of wine?
2: Yeah. And we took them home in our pockets on the bus. We were there for a few days. Not all of them made them home. Mine did. I was a good boy.
0: But, that was my next question, John.
2: Some of the kids at the back of the bus were hoeing in.
0: What, on the bus on the way back from the excursion?
2: Yeah.
0: Sorry, I shouldn't laugh at that. But, I mean, we can sort of laugh and think it would never happen these days. But that is the perfect example of an excursion that wouldn't happen. But as a proud Italian, being billeted out to families in Griffith, well, it must have been a great experience, John.
2: It was terrific. It was terrific. And then they came up and, you know, did some city things later on in that year.
0: Oh, right. So it was reciprocal. Oh, that sounds great.
2: Reciprocal, yeah.
0: Sounds great. Hey, thanks for sharing that, John. Good on you, mate.
2: Thanks,
0: I love
2: Tom.
0: It. Thanks so much. John in Balmain. That is a perfect example. Would you ever see that these days? Yeah, come on. Have a bit of a bottle of wine and take it home for your mum. Yeah, right. I think that's pretty risky. After the news, there's this rental report out today. Look, we've been talking for quite some time. It's not easy to rent in Sydney. We know that. It's tough. But there's a report today that's quantified how difficult it is in a certain way. So if someone's earning $70,000 a year, median Sydney rent now would take 69% of their weekly pay. Apartment rents across every city in Australia now cost more than half a typical worker's take-home pay entirely. Keen to hear how you're going if you're renting in Sydney. We're going to have a chat about that after the news, 4 o'clock.
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0: There is still a warning in place for severe weather in the Gosford, Penrith, Parramatta and entrance areas.
1: Motorists are being urged to take extra care on the roads.
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3: Story with ABC News. The Prime Minister has called One Nation's approach to immigration inconsistent after internal disagreements yesterday about the Minor Party's policy position. One Nation MP David Farley told insiders that the party's net overseas migration target was not too different to Labor's, which is forecast to hit 225,000 by 2028. The leader, Pauline Hanson, later issued a correction insisting One Nation's target remained at 130,000. Anthony Albanese says it's clear One Nation is struggling to establish its policy.
4: The truth is there is only one mainstream party in Australia, given that One Nation have all these views that would undermine wages and conditions, can't get their act together to have a serious policy on anything, and that is the Australian Labor Party, because the Liberal Party have just given up.
3: A man has been charged with the murder of his former partner 8 months after he allegedly killed her on the state's mid-north coast. Nikita Jagger reports.
5: On December 27 last year, emergency services were called to a unit on Gore Street in Port Macquarie, where 31-year-old Megan Tangi was found with serious injuries. She was taken to Port Macquarie Base Hospital, where she died a short time later. Police established Strikeforce Hazen to investigate Miss Tangi's death in January. About 6:30 this morning, officers arrested Miss Tangi's former partner in Port Macquarie on a houseboat and charged him with murder and assault. Police say the arrest of the 47-year-old man comes after extensive investigations and medical examinations. He'll face bail division court tomorrow.
3: Accounting firm KPMG says it will cut 27 partners and about 360 staff from its Australian business following the audit leak scandal. The company's revenue fell from $2.28 billion the previous year to $2.26 billion in the 26 financial year, with further losses expected. KPMG has been unable to retain most of its ongoing government contracts after allegations KPMG audit partners misused client data and then mishandled a whistleblower's complaint about it. The CEO of the AFL says the league won't be reviewing its illicit drugs policy in the wake of the Sydney Swans scandal. The Swans have stood down five players for the remainder of the season following a late-night drinking session at a Melbourne hotel last week. Victorian police are separately investigating an alleged sexual assault for which no charges have been laid or arrests made. The ABC has been told the players in the hotel room were using drugs, but Andrew Dillon has rebutted suggestions the league's policy needs to be changed.
6: Well, we've just undergone an extensive review of the illicit drugs policy, and we've launched that, and that'll be taking effect from this off-season. And so we'll continue. There's accountabilities for the players, and there will continue to be them.
3: New South Wales Premier Chris Minns has backed calls for the Royal Commission on Anti-Semitism and Social Cohesion to be extended, saying the move would be money well spent. Gavin Coote reports.
7: The commission is in its final week of hearings, but the federal coalition has called for it to be given further time to hear from more witnesses, including former Treasurer Josh Frydenberg. Premier Chris Minns says it should speak to as large a number of people as possible.
8: Given the expense and time that's gone into the Royal Commission and the fact that we're not going to have another one, at least for a long period of time.
7: That position puts him at odds with his federal counterparts after Labor last week defeated a coalition bid in the House of Representatives to debate a possible extension of the inquiry timeline.
3: Doctors are concerned a contaminated batch of unapproved weight loss peptides may be behind a number of liver failure cases. Caitlin Gribben has more.
9: Another black market peptide user has suffered liver damage, bringing the total number of people hospitalised in Victoria to 7. It's believed they all injected a counterfeit of the weight loss peptide retatrutide. Doctors are concerned a contaminated batch is to blame for the liver damage. The Therapeutic Goods Administration is warning consumers not to use black market retatrutide as it's a counterfeit product. The TGA says it's particularly concerned that adolescents are injecting unapproved peptides that are being promoted on social media.
3: Pakistan's Chief of Defence Forces will travel to Iran today to try to reopen negotiations between Tehran and the United States. The trip comes as Washington prepares to unveil more economic sanctions against Iran, which are expected to punish countries which do business with Tehran. Iran, in turn, has vowed to shut down all oil exports from the Gulf. Both sides have not conducted military strikes against each other for weeks, but they have also not engaged in meaningful talks to end the six-month-old conflict. Scattered to widespread showers or rain areas developing across the western half of the state this afternoon. Isolated thunderstorms across the far west and the north. Sunny in Sydney for the remainder of the afternoon. Cloudy with a high chance of rain tomorrow, a top of 22. Partly cloudy Wednesday with a chance of showers and a possible storm with a top of 20. 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
14: I can't begin to tell you the funny excursion stories we're getting coming in. I've got to share some with you this afternoon. If you just joined us, we're talking about the strange places you went on a school excursion today. We've had abattoirs, all of this sort of stuff, but it's getting interesting now. More coming up, though, on a story in all seriousness. It does seem to be getting more and more serious by the day. There are fears that bird flu could rip through Australia's marine mammal population after it was found in a seal in South Australia.
15: There are so many things we can do on the ground, pest control, really looking after habitats, making sure we're minimising disturbance, and these are the things that will get wildlife through the other end.
14: That is Kate Miller from BirdLife Australia there. Conservationists are saying the government needs to do more money into programs to help healthy bird populations, for example. But look, how alarmed should we be? What else can we do? We'll be taking a look at that this afternoon. I'm keen to hear from you about this latest rental report as well. The stats are pretty grim. So according to Everybody's Home, the housing advocacy group, renting a unit now costs more than half the take-home pay of a single worker, not just in Sydney, but in every Australian capital city. So I'll quantify it for you. For someone earning $70,000 a year, median Sydney rent would take 69% of their weekly pay. We're going to break down the data in a moment, but do you rent? Does it continue to go up? Are you finding it harder to get by? There are enough protections out there for renters. We keep hearing about housing prices in decline, but it seems as though the cost of rent in Sydney is certainly not following that same pattern. So give me a call with your thoughts on that soon. 1-300-222-702. We'll also be heading to Canberra.
16: Show me a political career where people haven't made a mistake, and I'll show you a person who's not telling the truth. I'm not going to throw anybody under a bus. When people are new in Parliament, they can sometimes get things incorrect, and that's what happens. God knows I've done it enough.
14: It's Barnaby Joyce. It appears as though One Nation's doing some mopping up today after their Member of Parliament for Farrer, David Farley, got the details of the party's immigration policy wrong. He's still learning the ropes, according to the party. So we'll have the latest on that before 5.
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14: Bronwyn Martin from the Transport Management Centre. Good afternoon.
17: Good afternoon, Thomas. Through roads, there is some heavy southbound traffic down Concord Road, and that's because a car has broken down on the approach to Mary Street. So one of our traffic crews is on the way to help it, but that southbound traffic is heavy from Top Ride all the way through to Rhodes. Through Rouse Hill, there's also some heavy traffic in both directions along Windsor Road around Schofields Road. At Jamison Town, there's been a car crash on Mulgoa Road on the approach to the M4. So two southbound lanes of Mulgoa Road to close, just be prepared to merge right to get past. And Bell's line of road still closed in both directions between Richmond and Bell because of a truck crash. So a truck carrying scrap metal overturned west of Gilton this morning. That truck trailer is now back on its wheels, but scrap metal still being cleared off the roadway. So you will need to use the Great Western Highway and Darling Causeway instead to get around that closure. Quick check of the public transport. No major disruptions. The train's running pretty much to time at the moment. You can also check the latest using a transport app or transportnsw.info, and the traffic information is at livetraffic.com.
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14: Okay, before we get into it, we're chatting about your strange school excursions this afternoon. Michelle in Marrickville is with us. Hello, Michelle. Where did you go when you were at school?
18: We went to the WD and HO Will cigarette factory.

0: I went to Maroubra Bay High School, and we were really lucky we got to get all the deformed cigarettes. So I came home with a handful of really long ones, some with the filter in the middle of them. And my father was a smoker, so he was delighted to have
1: a smoke
0: of them.
1: I've been talking all afternoon, Michelle, about the excursions. It would certainly not happen these days. I think you've won that one. That one takes the cake.
0: Yeah, I think it's a beauty, isn't it?
1: Yeah, true. But I will say, I guess you were also witnessing, it's hard to be glass half full about this one, but I guess you were witnessing history because there's no longer any cigarette manufacturing in Australia at all and hasn't been for about 11 years. So there you go. Yeah. Maybe you were part of history while you were doing it.
0: Yeah, and I did have the odd puff and I didn't take up smoking maybe for a couple of years, but then I got seriously into it, unfortunately.
1: Oh, gosh, yeah. I mean, to think that kids would be going to a venue like that at that age. And, Michelle, thank you very much. That's a good story. I appreciate
0: it. Hysterical, isn't it?
1: Indeed, yeah. Have a lovely afternoon. Michelle at Marrickville there. How about that as a kid in the 1960s? Let's go on an excursion to a cigarette factory. Jeez, there are sometimes where I'm very, very glad times have changed. We've got some really interesting ones to share with you in a moment, but to more serious matters to start this hour, do you rent in Sydney? A lot of people do, and it's getting harder. Now, look, I know we've been saying that for quite some time, and for good reason, but there's research out today that I guess helps to quantify this situation. So apartment rents now cost more than half a typical worker's take-home pay. Half their pay, not just in Sydney. I'm talking about every Australian capital city. So for someone earning $70,000 as their salary, median Sydney rent would take 69% of their weekly pay. 69% gone before you get any money at all. Now, that hasn't come as a surprise to everybody's home. The housing advocacy group that's released the numbers, it said rents have been running away for years. And despite talk of a downturn in housing prices, the cost of rent in Sydney isn't following that same pattern at all. But keen to hear from you, do you rent? Does it continue to go up year by year by year? Are you finding it harder to get by? Are there enough protections out there for renters? Tell us how you're going. 1-300-222-702 is the number to call, and the text line 0467-922-702. Leo Patterson-Ross from the Tenants Union of New South Wales is with us on the line. Leo, good afternoon. I take it you're not surprised by these numbers.
2: Afternoon, Tom. No, unfortunately, not a surprise. Very much reflective of what people have been telling us. And as you say, year on year on year, this isn't even new news, but it's always important to highlight just how bad things have gotten.
1: Yeah, I think it's one of the reasons why the report is interesting today. As I say, it sort of quantifies how bad this is. I mean, the drop in housing prices is a huge story at the moment, particularly in a market like Sydney. But is there any chance the cost of rent will follow that pattern and decline over time as well? Or once the rent's up, it's up?
2: It has tended to be once it's up, it's up. We've sort of gone through three big periods over the last sort of 25 years. We saw a bump around the Olympics. We saw a bump after the GFC. And we've seen a massive bump after COVID. And after the other two, we did see it ease off a bit, but it never quite returned to the old normal. And so it's probably likely that that's similar to what will happen here. At some point, things will ease off for a while, but they won't necessarily return to where they had been. And it's because unlike house prices, which have largely been driven by how easy it was to borrow money and how tax advantageous it was to borrow more and more money to buy property, rent is much more about the use cost and how many people are in the market and what is available.
1: Leo, a colleague of mine, who is a lovely colleague, and I'll explain why, over the weekend, she was helping her 81-year-old neighbour, right? 81 years old. He lives in a one-bedroom apartment in the inner west. It's tiny. He pays $400 a week. He lives on his own, and the rent is about to go up again. But on top of that, the unit is apparently terrible. So frayed TV cables. He walks with sort of a walking stick. There's this giant step at the door. It wasn't accessible at all, certainly not for an 81-year-old. And he told my colleague that he was sad and lonely and worried that the rent was going to go up yet again, over $400 for a pensioner. I mean, are there enough protections in place for renters, I guess, to protect them from annual increases, but also to ensure the places they live in are actually livable?

0: Yeah, look, unfortunately not, and that person is an example of how we know it's not, because there are people living with that worry, with that concern, and in properties that are just not providing them with the safety and the shelter that they deserve. So on rent increases, we have a set of rules around what constitutes an excessive rent increase, and it starts with comparing it to the market rent. And then there's a list of another 7 items that unfortunately often don't get any attention, because it would require the tenant to apply to the tribunal, raise that case. And for a long time, that was actually a pretty risky thing to do. You could get an eviction notice soon afterwards, and there was very little protection against that. Even now, there's still a big concern. There's still a big worry about what will happen if you do combat a rent increase. How will it affect your future references? How, you know, and would the tribunal even side with you if yeah. if you do get to go there, in the context of, you know, all the other rents around you have gone up? And so it is possible to negotiate rent increases, to take it to tribunal. Not enough people have the, or feel that they have the capacity to do that. And part of the reason is this comparable market rents means if everything else has gone out of control, yours might be, you know, going up hundreds of dollars a week as well. And that might just be seen as what's lawful. So a better system would shift that onus, shift the threshold of who has to make the case for why the rent should be going up. And so if you've, one of the frustrating things that people find with rents is that you're essentially paying the same thing for the place you were in 6 months ago or a year ago. Nothing's changed about it. If anything, things have gotten a little bit worse. They've all depreciated. They've all got a little bit more worn and torn. But the rent's gone up much faster than your wages. And how is that calculation making sense?
1: Yeah.
0: So you could say, well, how about we assume that if it's more than inflation, the landlord should have to make the case for why it should be more and provide some evidence of the ways they've made it better.
1: Yeah, some justification. Richard's texted in, how on earth could you rent if you were single and on a cleaner's wage of $50,000 a year? Lucky I'm living in the country, Richard says. Leo, I just want to take a call from Eleanor, who's in the Inner West. Eleanor, thanks for calling in. Your story is really interesting because you own a small unit, don't you? And you're sort of being hassled by your agent.
2: Yes. Hi.
1: Hello.
2: Can you hear me?
1: Yeah, Thomas? I can. Yeah, I can. So what's happening with you?
2: So we have a 2-bedroom unit, and on a regular basis we're contacted by the agent to consider meeting market rental price. And we have been renting to a very good tenant, pays his rent on time. If something is broken, he notifies us immediately and we sort it out immediately for him. So we're very happy with him. So the short and, you know, the long and the short of it, we don't want to lose a good tenant.
1: By pushing up the rent.
2: Yeah.
1: Yeah.
2: So I think that my husband always says, oh, pushing up the rent, you're just, you know, basically increasing the real estate agent's, you know.
1: Commission,
2: absolutely.
1: Yeah. And you risk losing a tenant that you value.
2: Yes.
1: Yeah, that's a really important story, Eleanor. Thank you. I imagine a lot of renters out there are nodding their heads, hoping there are more landlords like you. But we appreciate you calling up. Thank you so much.
2: Okay, thank you, Thomas.
1: Take care. Eleanor in the Inner West there. Leo Patterson-Ross from the Tenants Union. Do you think there are enough landlords like Eleanor out there listening?
0: No, look, unfortunately there aren't. But that also highlights an important point here, that real estate agents are hired to act in the best interests of landlords. That is their one of their important roles. That's their obligation under their code of conduct. And a lot of agents and the industry generally has sort of interpreted this phrase of acting in the best interest of the landlord to mean achieve the highest rent possible. And that's always going to be in their best interest. But that's clearly not true. For Eleanor, she wants to maintain that good relationship, keep that tenant in place, and she's happy for the rent to stay a little bit lower in order to achieve that.
1: Yeah.
0: And so there's this disconnect sometimes between what different parts of the property industry are trying to achieve. And it basically speaks to this. We don't have a general consensus of what the housing sector is for. Is it fundamentally to house people, or is it a money-making
1: system? To make money, yeah.
0: It can be both, but you have to kind of pick which one is the ultimate priority.
1: And it does feel a little bit lopsided at the moment. Hey, Leo, I'm just going to take a call from Sharon on the Central Coast, because, Sharon, you've got a really interesting story. You're moving from the Central Coast to Sydney, is that right? How are you finding things?
3: Yeah, I'm looking now. I pay like $400 a week now, but I'm looking and moving later this year, and I'm looking like at the Blacktown area, and I'm looking at probably $600 either for a granny flat or a an apartment, and I'm not on even $70,000 a year. So
1: for a one bedder,
3: yeah, and I'm moving down to be closer to my family because I've had some health issues, so. Yeah, it'll be interesting.
1: Is that for a one bedder?
3: No, that's for a two bedder. Because I work from home as well, a couple of days a week. So at the moment, I live in a three rooms above a garage. So
1: It's not really easy, isn't it? As you say, you're moving down to be closer to your family. It shouldn't be that hard. Sharon, thanks for calling up, and look, all the best with the search, and hope you can get down here soon and find your place you love.
3: Cheers. Thanks, Tom.
1: Take care, mate. Sharon on the Central Coast there. Leo, that tells us a lot, doesn't it? I mean, people are just not being able to move into Sydney at all because of how unaffordable it is. It makes me want to ask you just finally, we're almost out of time, but we do have a very aggressive housing target in Australia at the moment, right? 377,000 new homes across the state by 2029. A lot of homes, not a whole lot of time, but are you confident that even if that goal is achieved, enough of those homes will be affordable?
0: So it's not actually that aggressive. We built almost about the same number in the 5 years before the Accord started as the Accord was seeking to achieve. We extended a little bit, we stretched a little bit, but we really weren't pushing for the levels of housing that by themselves would drive down rent prices. And it's been clear that we're not going to make it. The issue with relying on the supply to bring the prices down is that eventually the equilibrium of how attractive it is to developers and buyers and sellers to engage in that falls away. And that's when you'll see the prices start to come back up again without a longer term strategy. So we actually saw in Sydney in like 2017, 18, 19, prices fell certainly, you know, in inflation adjusted terms, and in many places in actual terms, it got a little bit easier, but it was coming down from such a high bar that it never returned to the old normal of before the GFC, say. So we've got this problem of the property cycles where things will go up, they'll become more attractive to invest in, the prices will come down, and they'll become less attractive to spend in. And that's why we really need a mechanism like public housing that sits outside of that market cycle where we can just keep making sure that people are getting the homes that they need, regardless of how attractive it is as an investment in the private sector.
1: Yeah, and as you say, we've got to make a decision about what the property market is for. Leo, always great having you on. Thank you very much.
0: Absolutely. Thanks, Tom.
1: Good on you, Leo Patterson-Ross there, CEO of the Tenants Union of New South Wales. Joe's on the Central Coast. Joe, you've been listening to this conversation. You're a landlord. How do you feel about it?
4: Get frustrated. So I absolutely understand that tenants need a fair deal, and I have no problems with that. And I've tried to be a landlord that really provides really decent, good properties. But when COVID was on, people seem to forget rents dropped up to 20%. Mm. And it's really, so insurance has gone through the roof. Land tax in New South Wales has just got higher and higher. And on the Central Coast, we've got an investment property and it was vacant for 2 months. So we had to drop the rent from $695 to $600 just to get a tenant and get somebody in.
1: Yeah. I'm glad you sort of raised that, Joe, because, you know, I feel like sometimes there is a misconception that everyone who's a landlord is this multi-millionaire property owner who's doing everything to make money. But you're saying, no, you know, we have a mortgage too. We've got to set the rent because we need to actually, you know, pay the bills as well.
4: We're struggling to keep our head above water on this, and we've got a little dual occupancy. We've got tenants that don't pay high rents. We're providing what we think is a gap in the market. Mm. But if I could sell it now, I would, but prices have dropped so far. I went to sell it and the agent said, don't, hold on for 3 years. So we're struggling to keep properties available for tenants and everybody seems to forget it. And all I hear on the radio and the news is how tenants are struggling.
1: Yeah,
4: landlords are struggling too.
1: Oh, indeed. Look, I think the argument about, you know, being difficult for renters is a legitimate conversation. But you're right; it's important to flip it and not come to that sort of that stereotype, that assumption that every landlord is doing well and they're swimming in money, as you say, Joe. Far from the case. So really important call. Look, all the best. It's interesting to hear there that the agent's giving you that advice to hold on and not sell. So we appreciate you calling up. Take care.
4: Thank you.
1: Joe there on the Central Coast. That's interesting from Joe, isn't it? They try to actually sell the unit, and given the current situation in the property market, both on Sydney and the Central Coast, the advice is no, don't sell. And wait for 3 years. A telling sign indeed. Let's take a look at the markets. Ian Verinder is the ABC's chief business correspondent who's with us this afternoon. Ian, how did the markets end up to start the week?
5: Yeah, g'day, Thomas. A little positive day today. We're up about 0.5%, so quite a decent bounce, and really driven by a strong performance by BHP. Didn't rise a lot in terms of share price movements, but because it is the biggest company on the stock market, any movement that it does make is guaranteed to have an overall impact on the market itself. So it actually hit a new record today, so it's continuing to forge ahead, and all on the back of that boom in copper, which is, of course, being driven by the real interest in electrification and batteries and all the rest of it, because you need lots of copper for that. At the other end of the spectrum, the banks were weighing on the market, and that's primarily because house prices continue to fall, and the banks, of course, their major business is in home loans.
1: Ian, KPMG has been in the news in recent times for all the wrong reasons, and in the wake of that scandal, or as things continue, we're hearing about some sackings at the consulting firm. What's going on?
5: Yeah, well, I guess it's the old saying, really, isn't it? Shenanigans at the top, but it's the it's the minions who end up paying. And in this case, KPMG has laid off around 360 workers, and that's after it was exposed for using confidential information from its clients to get more work from other firms. It was using its audit partners to access information that they were told not to access, and then they use that and bid for work with other firms using that information. Now, partners will also wear some of the pain. Salaries are going to be cut about 13%, but they'll still be taking home around about $645,000 a year, so I don't think they'll be struggling too much. But look, this could get much worse, because up to 1,000 employees could ultimately end up being impacted by the layoffs. That's around about 10% of the total workforce. Now, about 75 partners have left since the scandal broke back in March, and that includes the managing director and the chairman. Now, you know, we're expecting, well, the firm says it's expecting a bad year, not to be, you wouldn't be surprised at that, and because work is just drying up, and they're hoping that 2028 will be the time that things start to turn happy again for the firm.
1: Okay, Ian, looking at the numbers on my screen here, the Aussie dollar is hitting a 3-month high today. What's behind that?
5: Yeah, look, it's been on a real run for the past, 8 weeks now. It's had 8 weeks of consecutive gains. And really, I guess this is a story about interest rates, because we've pushed our interest rates up 3 times this year and most other countries haven't. Now, the US was anticipating a rate hike, but they've had some fairly poor economic data of late, and so they're probably going to remain on hold. And because their interest rates, the differential between us and them has widened, we actually offer a much better rate than America does, the money is continuing to flow in here. That boosts the Australian dollar. And of course, that's good news for as far as the Reserve Bank's concerned, because a stronger dollar actually makes your inflation problem a little bit easier to solve, because a stronger dollar means you can import things at a cheaper rate. So that doesn't put as much pressure on price movements. And hopefully that's enough for the Reserve Bank to stay on hold for a little while longer.
1: Yeah, we'll find out soon. What is the dollar sitting at the moment, and how are the All Lords looking this afternoon?
5: So the dollar's heading back towards 72 cents. It's up to about 71.75. And the stock market, 9,316 today. So 0.5% up today. Good bounce today.
1: Good on you, Ian. We'll chat again soon. Thank you very much. Ian Verriner there, the ABC's chief business correspondent, taking a look at the markets. And they are up to start the week.
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1: Traffic. 29 minutes past four. Jeff Wallace at ATN. Good afternoon.
7: Thomas, good afternoon. A slow run off the Ryde Bridge with an earlier breakdown down towards Homebush Bay Drive as they hit slow off Lane Cove Road, top right, heading down the hill on Church Street. Campbelltown a crash, and Rowland Road, Kellycar Road, and Jamison Town a crash, southbound Mulgrave Road near the M4. I'm Jeff Wallace, mate here.
1: Thank you, Jeff.
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0: Nine's Adam Story. Good afternoon.
1: Afternoon, Thomas. Police have charged two men arrested this morning as part of an investigation into criminal behaviour in Victoria's construction sector. Detectives raided six properties this morning, including the CFMEU headquarters in Melbourne, over allegations of drug trafficking and secret kickbacks. The Prime Minister has declared there'll be no change to Western Australia's GST arrangements. Earlier this month, the Productivity Commission released an interim report into the 2018 GST deal, calling it a costly mistake and recommending the federal government scrap it. And the Premier, Chris Minns, has promised to work with the family of Lily Hooper on a special tribute to the 18-year-old. There'll be more news at 5 o'clock.
0: Thank you, Adam. Let's see how the weather's looking. Gee, it's getting warm, isn't it, for still the end of winter. 19 in the city, 20 in Camden, 20 in Gosford, 15 in Katoomba, 20 here in Parramatta and in Penrith, 16 in Cronulla this afternoon with an overnight minimum of 14 degrees tonight. Tomorrow, you're looking at 22 in the city, 21 in Penrith. But look, it's going to be cloudy tomorrow with a very high chance of rain, most likely from the late morning. It's been a pretty warm winter and a pretty dry one. So I think that a lot of people might be welcoming just a little bit of rain in the city and beyond at the moment. Got to tell you, 24th of August, it doesn't feel like it. We're chatting this afternoon about your slightly strange school excursion experiences in the past. Colin in Genali is with us. Colin, now this is interesting because you went to school for a few years in Brazil. What sort of excursion did you go on in Brazil?
2: Yes, it was rather interesting. We had a school excursion one day to a local research institute in the city in São Paulo, and it's called Butantan. And they used to do research into snake bites and scorpion bites and all that. And a lot of the farms used to send in spiders and et cetera, and snakes they caught, and they used to make antivenom. And so we had the school excursion to this institute. And we hopped off the bus outside the institute, and the person who was showing us around, first of all, brought us to two large pits outside the institute, and they were full of snakes.
0: Oh, man. That would be my worst nightmare.
2: Yeah, as you can imagine. And they fed them every few days or something, and it just happened when we were there, it just happened to be the time to feed them. And so they threw live mice into these pits.
0: So, yeah, a whole lot of terrified kids, or do they find it cool?
2: Oh, God, yeah. Anyway, that was the start, and that was even before we got into the actual building. And anyways, they let us into the building after that and went through various areas. And there was one area which, this large room, which was full of glass jars. And in these glass jars were various limbs which had been surgically removed, fingers, hands, or forearms, legs.
0: What, human limbs?
2: Yeah, human limbs and feet, a lot of feet.
0: What?
2: And they were showing the results of various spider bites and snake bites and things.
0: And they'd been limbs that had been donated to the place or something?
2: Yeah. You're kidding me. So people had obviously died and they managed to procure the limbs somehow. Anyway,
0: gosh.
2: It was walking into the room, it reminded me of a scene out of Alien or something.
0: It sounds like that. Have you been sort of terrified of snakes and spiders ever since, Colin?
2: No. Funnily enough, I actually found it quite interesting, but a lot of the kids there, I remember in the class, some just wouldn't even go into the room. And
0: That'd be me, mate.
2: It was extremely confronting.
0: I can imagine. This was in the 70s, did you say? I wonder if something like that still exists. Look, really fascinating stuff, though.
2: It does, doesn't it?
0: Yeah, look, you can go to wildlife parks now.
2: The institute's still there. We were there a couple of years ago, and we went back there, and I can't remember if we went into the room there.
0: Or if they still had the big pit of snakes out the front that they were feeding before you walked in. I wonder if that's changed.
2: Yeah.
0: Hey, Colin, that's a really great one. Thank you so much for calling in.
2: That's all right, my
0: good
2: pleasure.
0: You. Appreciate
2: Enjoy
0: it.
2: Your show. Thank
0: oh,
2: you
0: good
2: very
0: on
2: much.
0: You. Thanks so much. Colin and Janelle there. That is a good one. Absolutely my worst nightmare. Michael in Ambervale, thanks for your patience. Where did you go? Now, you went to an ag school, is that right?
3: Yeah, that's right, Thomas. Ag school in the country, and we went to a lot of different excursions, but one that came back to mind when I heard you raise the topic was we went on an excursion to watch a stallion and a mare mate.
0: What?
3: as a bunch of sort of third form boys, you can imagine it was a very solemn occasion, and somebody.

0: obviously paid a lot of money for the service, and the sign of an entire class cheering at the end probably wasn't all that good.
1: Oh, no. Well, the farmers are standing by taking it all very seriously. There you go. What was the educational advantage of seeing a stallion and a mare, mate?
0: I'm damned if I know, but I'll never forget it.
1: Oh, love it. That is great. Good on you, mate. Thank you very much. I was hoping I'd get an ag school story this afternoon, so you've done it. Cheers for the call. Appreciate it.
0: Thanks,
1: Alice. Good on you. Michael in Ambervale. How good's that? That actually wants me to... there's a text here of sort of a similar kind of vibe. Our class went on an excursion to an emu farm. We had a fabulous time meeting the emus and then ended the day being served some delicious sausage rolls. Somehow we'd all missed the memo that the emus were being farmed for their meat. So there was a busload of traumatised children when they realised what they had just eaten. They were tasty, though, this listener says. Yeah, that's unfortunate you all missed the memo. Simon says, my physics class visited Dreamworld under the guise of studying Newtonian mechanics. But Simon says, I'm convinced our teacher just wanted line-free rides on a school day. Yeah, a lot of the ones we've been discussing this afternoon with respect to our hardworking teachers, who I love and we value, of course. But a lot of these stories have made me think, yeah, maybe they just needed a break for the day.
2: He's got the first swing and the catch taken.
3: Out. She scores! Australia have won. They are the champions.
4: That was extraordinary.
3: Game, set, bingo!
1: Patrick Stack from ABC Sport. How are you, mate?
5: Good, Tio. How are you?
1: I'm well, thank you. Now, just bear with me, mate, because I've got to play a bit of audio here for a moment of the Swans, sorry, the AFL CEO, Andrew Dillon, because he spoke to the media today in the early hours of this afternoon. He was asked about what he'd said to the Swans women's team and the broader fan base. Take a listen.
6: Well, I think I've made it really clear what the AFL stands for is respect for women is not negotiable. I think it's right that people would be asking questions at the moment, and I think football is a place where everyone should be feel safe and included, and we will continue to work with our playing group and all our supporters on making sure that we have an environment that's like that.
1: Okay, Andrew Dillon also said the five players involved in this Swans scandal would not be invited to the Brownlow Medal Awards night. Perhaps no surprise, but yeah, Stacky, what is the latest with the Swans?
5: Yeah, I was intrigued to see that. So it's like a week after the scandal broke that we finally heard from AFL Chief Executive Andrew Dillon taking questions as he not only made that sort of impassioned speech highlighting the need for football to be a sort of kind of safe and inclusive environment and, you know, obviously underscoring the importance of women to that. It was also sort of part of his launch
1: hey,
5: for
1: Stacky.
5: The AFL.
1: Sorry, yes. Mate, we've got a dodgy line, mate. We might just call you back on the phone. What's, you know, why bother with technology when a good old-fashioned phone line? So we might just call you back in a minute just to make sure that we can hear you properly. So we try with the technology to improve the sound, but, you know, sometimes just go back to your good old-fashioned mobile. We're going to call Patrick Stack, but, yeah, that is the latest. And, look, I guess... he'll be bringing us up to date in a moment, but I guess no surprise in a way because of what's happened. But those five players involved so far, remembering, you know, that an investigation is underway, no arrests or charges at this point, but they won't be invited to the Brownlow Medal. Stacky, have we got you there?
5: Yes.
1: Okay, that's a bit better. Sorry about that. We might just start again because you were breaking up there a bit. So, yeah, what's the latest with the Swans?
5: Yeah, so I think like you're sort of drawn to it there with Andrew Dillon's quotes at the top of the segment. Like it's been a week since the scandal broke and we finally heard from the AFL chief executive taking questions on the matter. So he's delivered a pretty impassioned speech sort of highlighting the need for football to be a safe, inclusive environment. And it was sort of dovetailing with what was the official AFL launch of finals campaign. So as you probably have been across during the day, they've essentially deferred any kind of further action until the conclusion of the police investigation elements of this overarching story. They did, as you say, announce that the so-called Pullman Five won't be invited to the Brownlow Medal, though all of those players would be eligible to win the award. That's actually highly unlikely, but, you know, and I guess an interesting distinction nonetheless. From a Swans position, I suppose... I think a lot of people are still processing what happened yesterday, Tio. I don't know whether you went to either of the games at the Sydney Cricket Ground.
1: Watched both, but didn't attend. Yeah,
5: yeah.
1: But watched both on the telly. Yeah,
5: I went out there, and I've got to say it was one of the most conflicted and confusing crowd experiences I've ever witnessed as a sports fan. So you had the uplift of the AFLW game against Essendon that was like this it felt like a kind of a soaring support for this women's program. And you're seeing the club

0: legends from a men's perspective on the boundary line, getting around the ladies' team, you know, Lachlan, Ryan O'Keefe, Ty Kennelly, like luminaries of the club. At the conclusion of the game, as I say, that sort of euphoric sort of support of the women's program, followed by a number of fans walking out, expressing their understandable anger and frustration of what's taken place. And I'm sure many of us have consumed those quotes and clips across social media or, you know, traditional news operations. And then the men's game sort of had this kind of odd, muted, oddly normal sort of feel to it until the last quarter, where you had emotion just tumbling
1: out of the
0: players and fans. You know, the Sydney chant ringing around the SCG as Callum Mills and Errol Goulden and others just shed tears, just looking up at the spectre of the fans around them. It was just a very unusual thing to sort of witness. And then as well, the women's coaches and players supporting the men's program, going into the coaching box and, you know, supporting their male compatriots, so like on the side of the ground at the conclusion of that game. I saw a lot of people in the stands just grappling with their own emotional response and kind of not being able to calibrate how they were responding to it in real time. It's just like a profoundly unusual sort of situation. And like, this is not to cast any sort of judgment in any kind of direction. I think we all know what is at the forefront of this conversation and what's most important. But just to sort of document that it was a very unusual thing, and it's kind of speaking to how something so damaging is resulting in all kinds of different people to interact with it so differently.
1: Yeah, it is interesting, as you say, some people walking out, that sheer emotion that at least we could see on the screens and in the photos at the end of the match as well. Look, an extraordinary situation. We'll move on and chat about sport now, but you know, I don't know. I know it's been a tough time for everyone to hear about this, and we will continue to cover the developments, of course, but for now, we've got to let that investigation run its course. Stacky, the Australia-Bangladesh series, it's already over.
0: Mate, 5 days? You want 5 days of test cricket? Forget about it. How do you get five sessions, Tio?
1: That's
0: how long this ball, how long this lasted. 750 balls or fewer, the Australia-Bangladesh test in Mackay. You got to feel for Mackay. Like, they've been waiting for their moment to get test cricket. They finally get it. It's 750 balls, you know, like, you know, a more bowler-friendly wicket really stacked the deck in the Australians' favour against Bangladesh. Two scores for the tourists of less than 100. I'm not talking about individually. I'm talking about as a collective. As Australia's first innings total of 210 proved too much for them, Mitchell Stark absolutely damaging in the first innings with 6 for 12, the kind of numbers you might see in under-12s, and another 4 wickets to go with it in the second dig. Top line sort of takeaways from the series, big questions around Manus Labuschagne as we head towards South Africa. So we heard Andrew McDonald say, well, he needs big, big runs from Labuschagne. We did not get those. So we got 4 from 9 deliveries as he was dismissed in that Australian innings. You wonder whether, given the sample size of what we've seen from him at number 3 for such a long period of time, to not deliver a century in that position, whether they'll be looking at other options at the top of the order. Cameron Green was the big winner, you'd have to say, out of this series. So manages to get his first 100 on Australian soil in a defeat in Darwin. They always say nothing sweeter than 100 in defeat. 67 in the victory in Mackay. So he top scored across both of those matches from an Australian perspective. Huge questions about him and his capacity to deliver on the significant investment on him to this point. Well, he's starting to pay some dividends. So encouraging to see, because we've been told over and over how high the ceiling could be. Now we're maybe starting to see the scope of that.
1: Okay. Hey, just quickly, Stacky, Papua New Guinea, it's rolling on in the NRL. Gosh, this story's crazy.
0: I wondered whether anyone would go to play in this this kind of wacky PNG Chiefs expansion side and the gilded prison of Port Moresby.
1: Yeah.
0: I mean, they're queuing up. Joey Manu, former Roosters gun, returning to the NRL, has been locked into the PNG Chiefs. So couple him with Connor Watts and Jerome Luai, Brian To'o, Alex Johnson, amongst others, and a very handy coach. They're looking formidable, and they've already locked it, all these guys in. And when people like Nathan Cleary and Sam Walker become essentially available to negotiate November 1, it's a compelling sell to them. So they're going to need some forwards at some point, but like, they've got one pretty handy one from the United Kingdom who plays for England at the international level. But, geez, it's they're putting together quite a crew.
1: Yeah, and like you, and I naively sort of thought, are they going to be able to get a team? And not a PNG, but just the, as you say, the living arrangement, all that sort of thing over there in Moresby. But yeah, far from it. It's been absolutely unbelievable, and a team to watch, I guess. Hey, thanks so much. We'll chat again soon.
0: Cheers, Theo.
1: Good on you, mate. Thanks a lot. Patrick Stack there from ABC Sports.
2: 702 ABC Sydney.
1: Traffic. This has just happened at Bondi Junction, Bondi Road at Ocean Street. A four-vehicle crash is what's coming across my screens right now, moments ago. Heavy traffic conditions eastbound. So one of two eastbound lanes are closed at Bondi Road, Bondi Junction at Ocean Street. Because it's a four-vehicle crash, a hazard, I guess it might be there for quite some time. So take care. There was a truck crash on the Bells line of road this morning. It was carrying steel fragments. It's still being cleaned up, so avoid the Bells line of road just west of Bilpin near Ghost Hill Road. It's shut in both directions as the cleanup continues. At Surrey Hills on South Dowling Street at Cleveland Street, a car's broken down. Moderate traffic conditions. One of four southbound lanes are closed. And on the M5 at Casula, just past Henry Lawson Drive, a two-car crash there affecting westbound traffic. It's in the breakdown lane, so the traffic's flowing through, but some delays there on the M5 as emergency service ahead to that scene.
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2: with Thomas O'Reilly.
1: We've been chatting this afternoon about your interesting school excursion experiences, and Albert in Matraville is with us on the line. Albert, where did you go? Good afternoon.
4: Hi, Tom. Yeah, we went to the old glass factory at Moore Park.
1: Oh, cool.
4: That was an experience. Remember, I think it's a storage site now, or part of a storage site, but that was fun when we were kids going there.
1: How old were you, mate?
4: About 10.
1: 10? And what did you get to do?
4: Oh, well, we walked around the glass factory, seeing how they made glass and glass bottles. And then we stood by and some guy pulled out, as the beer bottles were coming out of the mould, glowing, he just grabbed a few and just stuck them together and waving them around in front of our faces, sticking bottles together. It was quite funny.
1: Wow, that's amazing. I think that the building, I think, is still there. I think it's sort of a self-storage unit or something these days.
4: Yeah,
1: but
4: it's definitely
1: been preserved.
4: Place, yeah. South Dowling Street, that was a good one.
1: Yeah, that is a good one. Oh, good on you, mate. Did it affect your career going forward, Albert? Did you decide to go into glass manufacturing?
4: No. I just thought it's one of those interesting things. They go like manufacturing, using minerals to make glass and all that type of stuff. Some school project things that we had to do.
1: Yeah.
4: It was quite great. You know what I mean? I was no PPE as well, walking around with school shoes and no glasses and no vests or anything like that. Those are the days.
1: Oh, that's true. Things have changed now. Hey, that's a good one, Albert. Good on you, mate. Thank you so much.
4: Thanks.
1: Cheers. Good on you. Albert at Matraville there, the old glass factory at Moore Park. And as we were discussing there, I think it's been preserved today. It's a self-storage unit. Correct me if I'm wrong. Hey, sad news. Well, is it sad news? I guess there's news today from Selwyn Ski Resort this week. The reason why I say it's sad is they've unfortunately decided to wrap up their season early this year. It comes after a pretty slow start, pretty mild winter in general. Don't lose all hope. Perisher, Threadbow and Charlotte Pass are still open, but let's head down to the Snowy Mountains and see what's going on. Reggae Ellis, Threadbow-based editor of mountainwatch.com, is with us. G'day, Reggae.
5: Hey, Tom, how are you doing this afternoon?
1: I'm well, thanks. Sorry, when I said sad, just let's put this in perspective. Is it normal for Selwyn to close this early in the season? It does typically sort of close earlier than the others, doesn't it?
5: Yeah, it does. It usually shuts two or three weeks earlier than the other resorts, mainly due to its elevation. You know, its peak, its highest elevation is about 1,400, I think. And it's about, 1,600. It's 400 metres lower than the top elevation of Perisher and Threadbow, which is a big difference. And also its position, because it's to the north, on the fringe of the Snowy Mountains. And so it misses out on a lot of the natural snow. It doesn't get, and because it's kind of flat, it doesn't get that orographic lifting, whatever they call it. So it doesn't get the same amount of snow. It misses out on the storms, and when it does fall, it's unusual for it to get, 30 or 40 centimetre fall, which you can see in Perisher and Threadbow.
1: Okay, now you're based at Threadbow. How's it down there?
5: Well, down here, without a doubt, been a slow season, well below average. The natural snow depth is sitting only at 90 centimetres for this time of August. It's probably half of what it was last year. And the lowest it's been since 2006. So, as you said, we had a really slow start, a super

0: warm June, which meant not only limited natural snowfall, which is not unusual in June, but we didn't have any snow making, so the resorts couldn't put down a base, which helps the longevity of the snowpack. And then we had a good run, though, in from sort of the third or fourth week of July. No, so yeah, a good 3 or 4 week run there, which was of quality snow. But again, all the snowfalls were happening up high. So we haven't seen a lot of snowfall below 1600 metres. So the lower runs, very thin and patchy, even in Perisher and Thredbo. And looking out the window now, we've got a front coming through now, and it's not cold. And we're going to see rain starting overnight tonight and getting heavy tomorrow morning. And that's going to hit those lower elevations as well. But as I said, up high, like Perisher, for example, their base, Perisher Valley, is about 1,650 metres. So they're looking pretty good. And and Thredbo, similar story. The upper half of the mountain's in good shape. The bottom half's looking pretty green, as monks are white. But you can still ski to the bottom, so they've been maintaining an access trail to the village. But, all the action's been up high.
1: Okay. Well, as you said, not particularly the season that you want, but... It has posed some questions about the future of how things are going to be looking. I guess we'll wait and see. Thanks for coming on, though, Reggae. We appreciate it.
0: Okay, Tom, no worries.
1: Good on you, mate. Reggae Ellis there, Thredbo based editor of mountainwatch.com. So Selwyn Ski Resort, the first to decide to wrap up early this year, as Reggae says. Honestly, it often shuts earlier anyway due to its elevation, but earlier than usual.
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8: We just can't have Question Time descend into this.
1: Yeah. Let's head to Canberra now. Mark Kenny is Director of the Australian Studies Institute at the ANU, who's with us now. Mark, good afternoon.
9: Hi, Tom.
1: Thanks for joining us. It appears as though One Nation is doing some mopping up today after an MP got the details of the party's immigration policy wrong. I just want to play a little bit of the Farah MP, David Farley, on Insiders yesterday.
10: The raw number's not too different, but the reality is, where do we need them? We don't need them in the great urban metroplex. Hmm. We need them out to be productive, working in agriculture, engineering, mining, etc.
1: And here's Barnaby Joyce on Sunrise this morning about One Nation's net migration rate.
11: It's 130,000 net. That means if you take the people coming and the people going away, and the difference is 130,000 on the positive side.
1: And Mark, just bear with me. I want to play one little bit more, because Barnaby Joyce was then asked whether David Farley misspoke, and this was his response.
11: Show me a political career where people haven't made a mistake, and I'll show you a person who's not telling the truth. I'm not going to throw anybody under a bus. When people are new in Parliament, they can sometimes get things incorrect, and that's what happens. God knows I've done it enough.
1: Okay, so Mark Kenny, wrapping all this up, what's the confusion here?
9: Well, it is interesting, isn't it? Yeah, I was fascinated by that interview yesterday, because David Farley's quite an articulate fellow, quite intelligent, obviously, and been around, and he speaks with a certain sort of freedom. He was saying this before he was an MP, while he was a candidate. He was at odds, it seemed, on the whole sort of antipathy towards migration thing, which is, you know, brand for One Nation, because he's been an employer and he's been an employer's representative. He's been in business, in agribusiness and the like. And so he has the view about immigration, which is all about keeping regional economies growing, having backpackers and others working on farms, doing seasonal work and other labouring jobs. He understands the role of all that. So we saw him talking yesterday sort of quite freely about this. And his version of it, he's proposing an immigration intake that would not be dramatically different, if different at all, from that which Labour is proposing, which is around sort of somewhere like 230,000 a year net overseas migration. Now, that politically for One Nation is sort of a disaster, because that's their brand. If you take, that's their sort of most defining thing in voters' minds, their whole vibe around migration. And Pauline Hanson's been talking about a net overseas figure without qualification, without any sort of other numbers coming in, of 130,000, not 230,000. So you can see why, as I was watching that interview, I was thinking, I don't think Pauline Hanson's going to like this. And sure enough, she didn't.
1: No, and look, Barnaby Joyce says David Farley's still getting his line and length right. Let's not forget, he also cited...

0: walked into this meeting, and he, from what I understand, he was virtually sitting down before he realized, hang on, these aren't the people I'm meant to be meeting with. They looked pretty stunned. He says he filled the sort of vacuum, the embarrassed vacuum, with a quip, and that quip was, oh, I could get used to sitting in here, or whatever it was. I could see myself sitting in here. Now, as far as I'm concerned, all the best politicians I know over a long career have been at least have at least had that capacity for a little bit of wit, a little bit of a laugh. You know, it's a sort of a people person skill. So I don't think there's much we can necessarily read into it. I do think there is a question about whether Farley will survive in One Nation, given the sort of diktats of its policy and given the fact that he just doesn't carry the same sort of prejudices that the party requires of its MPs. He just looks so much different from, you know, your kind of Pauline and all the rest of them. So I do think that's a question, but I wouldn't read too much into this particular thing unless, of course, we learn later that, you know, he did it deliberately.
1: Yeah, which would be an interesting way to join the party, accidentally walking into a room. But, hey, yeah, and he said, look, it happened, but it was an off-the-cuff joke. Hey, I just want to head to WA now, but on a similar matter. It's not often we talk about by-elections in Western Australia, Mark Kenny, but this one's getting attention. It is the Secret Harbour by-election this Saturday in WA. So it's a state by-election, but why is it interesting?
0: Well, that's right. I mean, it's a long way away and it's a state by-election. Why would we be talking about it? Well, we're talking about it because it's an outer metropolitan Perth seat. It's a safe Labor seat. Right on the southern margins of Perth, it has low levels of ethnic diversity. It's very much Labor heartland. Labor lost a massive swag of its primary vote in the last election in a sort of a correction, notwithstanding that it was easily re-elected. And I think there's 16 candidates, I think, running in this. The Libs are running, One Nation's running. It overlaps Canning, which is Andrew Hastie's seat. One Nation is, of course, offering a big threat to Andrew Hastie, as we all know, and he's talked in determined terms about that. So there's a lot of interest in what is going on here. After the South Australian election, after the Farrer by-election where Farley won, that we were just talking about, this is another real electoral test as distinct from an opinion poll. And I think if One Nation were to snag this seat, that would send some shockwaves through both major parties because it would be part of what is now a growing trend of growth of this minor party. And it's quite significant from that point of view.
1: Yeah, as you say, the first real test of whether One Nation's popularity is rising across the Nullarbor. Mark, always a pleasure. Thank you very much for joining us.
0: Thank you, Thomas.
1: Good on you. Mark Kenny there, Director of the Australian Studies Institute at the ANU. Okay, strange school excursions. Anne at Mount Annan. We've got about a minute, but where did you go?
2: We went on an excursion to the taping of a TV show, a midday TV show, and I think it was with my home science class, so I have no idea why we went there.
1: Bit of fun. Yeah, okay, that's cool. That's fun.
2: It was fun, and Dragon were the musical act, so we were just over the moon about it.
1: So you got to see a show being taped and a live gig at the same time?
2: Exactly. We had no idea till we got there, so it was great.
1: That's an amazing one. That would have been fun. Hey, good on you. Thank you so much.
2: That's okay.
1: Good on you, Anna Man. Anna, this one's for you.

0: I understand from Anne, they did actually play April Sun in Cuba. There you go. This is 702 ABC Sydney. Thomas Arisi with you on Drive. We're not going to play the news. We're just going to play Dragon. How do you reckon Adam's Story would feel about that? You'd probably be loving it, to be honest. No, to more serious matters, after the news, survivors and some of the families of those killed after a bus crashed in Greta in 2023, they were in Gosford today, coming face-to-face in a pre-sentencing hearing with directors of the bus company. More on that after the news, 5 o'clock.
1: Adam Story with ABC News. The Prime Minister has declared there'll be no change to Western Australia's GST arrangements. Earlier this month, the Productivity Commission released its interim report into the 2018 GST deal, calling it a costly mistake and recommending the federal government scrap it. On his first visit to Western Australia since the release of the report, Mr Albanese fronted questions about what he meant in saying that Western Australia would get its fair share of GST. He says while he's

0: Prime Minister, there will be no change to WA's 2018 deal because WA deserves it.
1: There will be no change to WA's GST arrangements whilst I'm Prime Minister. That is my view. That has consistently been my view. The floor of 75% will absolutely stay.
0: A former colleague has told the trial of broadcaster Alan Jones that he didn't see anything that worried him at a lunch where Mr. Jones is accused of indecent assault. Isabel Rowe reports.
2: The trial of Alan Jones in the New South Wales local court has begun to hear from Jason Morrison, a former radio colleague of Mr. Jones. Mr. Morrison was at a lunch in 2008 where a younger man, Complainant C, accuses Mr. Jones of touching his crutch under the table. Complainant C told the court last week he felt others were watching Mr. Jones's arm outstretched onto his lap. Another guest told the court on Friday that he saw C looking distraught. Mr. Morrison has given evidence there were jokes made by others that C and Mr. Jones made a great couple, but says it was just banter and he didn't see anything that worried him. His evidence will continue tomorrow.
0: A court has heard a bus company linked to the fatal Hunter Valley bus crash exposed the public to risk the entire time its now jailed driver was employed. Sarah Forster reports.
3: Link Bus Lines and two of its directors, Christopher Fogg and Anthony Royal, are awaiting sentencing after pleading guilty to heavy vehicle law breaches. Brett Andrew Button was driving the Link Bus Lines coach when he crashed at a roundabout near Greta in 2023. He's serving a maximum 32 years in jail. Today, National Heavy Vehicle Regulator Prosecutor Georgia Lewis told Gosford Local Court the company continually put the public at risk for the 7 months Button was employed. Defence Barrister Bruce Hodkinson said Button had been medically cleared for a heavy vehicle driver's licence and was employed on that basis.
0: Police have charged two of the men arrested this morning as part of an investigation into criminal behaviour in Victoria's construction sector. Detectives raided six properties this morning, including the CFMEU's headquarters in Melbourne, over allegations of drug trafficking and secret kickbacks. Five men were arrested. One of them has been charged with drug possession and another with failing to properly store a firearm. The other three were released pending further inquiries. Police say the investigation is in relation to the alleged secret commission. Two alleged secret commissions remains ongoing. UK Prime Minister Andy Burnham has arrived in the Ukraine capital Kiev as Russia's war drags on. William Howard Evans reports.
4: Mr. Burnham will chair his first meeting of the Coalition of the Willing, set up by the UK and France under his predecessor Sir Keir Starmer. He's also set to accept an award on behalf of the British people, recognising the UK support for Ukraine as the war-torn country commemorates its Independence Day. Russia has been ramping up its strikes on Ukraine in recent weeks, and Mr. Burnham's visit reaffirms the UK's backing for Kyiv. Ahead of his trip, Mr. Burnham said the Ukrainian people should be in no doubt. Britain is behind you today and for as long as it takes.
0: The chief of the Pakistani Defence Forces is in Iran to try to push Tehran and Washington towards peace. The BBC's Sanjay Gupta reports.
5: Field Marshal Munir's visit to Tehran coincides with an expected announcement on Monday of further US sanctions on Iran, which US officials say would be the toughest yet. Tehran remains defiant and continues to threaten strikes on any oil tanker in the Strait of Hormuz that it considers unauthorized. But its economy is under pressure, battered by war, by a US naval blockade, and by high inflation. Its currency, the rial, has hit a record low.
0: To sport, and the AFL CEO Andrew Dillon says the five Swans players suspended by Sydney for breaching the club's behavioural standards have also been banned from attending the Brownlow medal count. Dillon said the league would also not be conducting its own inquiries into the incident until after the police investigation is finished. To the weather for the state tomorrow, widespread showers or rain across the southern, western and central areas and extending to the northeast throughout the day while clearing from the far northwest. For Sydney, an overnight low of 14, followed by a cloudy day with a high chance of showers and a top of 22. That's the latest ABC News at 5 past 5.
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10: with Thomas O'Reilly. Well, you've had some very interesting school excursions over time. Lovely to hear from you this afternoon, and I'll be sharing some more stories soon on more serious matters on Drive this afternoon, the bird flu situation. Look, it seems to be getting more and more serious by the day.
11: I know that is a very distressing thing for Australians to hear, but we also need to be realistic. This is what we've seen happen overseas. Australia is very fortunate that we've been the last continent on Earth to have this strain of bird flu happen.
10: That is the Environment Minister Murray Watt. Australia confirming its first case of the H5 bird flu strain detected in a mammal, and that mammal is a fur seal. It was found dead in South Australia. We've now heard about a second suspected case as well. Bird conservationists are understandably concerned. They're calling on the government to invest more money. But look, how alarmed should we be at this point? What else can we do now? There's a warning of a real risk of bird flu now spreading to commercial poultry farms, for example. We'll be taking a look at that soon. I'll be taking you to the State Library this half hour as well, and a celebration of the legendary Australian photographer Max DePayne. Do you know how extensive the State Library's archive of his work is? I mean extensive. We're talking about tens of thousands of negatives of Max DePayne's work, thousands of prints, and the first major retrospective to explore the complete body of his photography work gets underway today. So we'll have more on that soon. And after 5:30, have a think about this. We're going to take a look at the first statewide mapping of youth spaces across New South Wales. First time it's been done by Youth Action New South Wales. And the aim is to identify where young people have places to connect, where they can find support, and where there are gaps, where further investment's needed.
12: We really need to figure out the evidence as to where they are, where are there massive gaps in terms of what young people have, and also what's working well. And so that way we can then look at, you know, what do we need to do to make sure that every young person has a place to go?
10: That's Youth Action New South Wales CEO Lauren Stracey speaking with James O'Loughlin on 702 Afternoons today. The Greens have jumped on this. They say, well, hang on, identifying gaps is one thing, but the New South Wales government must fund the gaps that it finds. So we thought we'd get a head start on this today on Drive. Do your kids feel as though they have places to connect and find support in Sydney? Is there a part of the city where you feel that's lacking? Is there enough for them to do in a city this huge? Have a think. Give me a call after 5:30. 1-300-222-702.
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10: Traffic. Bronwyn Martin from the Transport Management Centre. Good afternoon.
13: Good afternoon, Thomas. At Beecroft, the southbound exit from the NorthConnex tunnel to Penrith Hills Road has just reopened. It was briefly closed to move a broken down car. That car is now out of the way, so the exit is open again. At Bondi, one eastbound lane of Bondi Road is closed at Ocean Street. There's been a multi-vehicle crash there. In fact, that is all open through there now. That has just reopened, so all the eastbound lanes of Bondi Road now open at Ocean Street. At Milperra, all clear on the M5. There was a car crash near Henry Lawson Drive a little earlier. All the westbound lanes are open, but the westbound traffic still slow from Reesby out to Moorbank, and Bell's line of road still closed in both directions between Richmond and Bell as the cleanup continues after a truck crash west of Bilton. That happened this morning. Some repairs also need to be carried out to that road before it can be reopened. So while it is still closed, you need to use the Great Western Highway and Darling Causeway to get around. To the public transport, no major disruptions at the moment. The train's pretty much to time. You can also check the latest using our transport app or transportnsw.info, and the traffic information is at livetraffic.com.
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6: on 702 ABC Sydney.
10: It's 9 minutes past five. Thanks for joining us this Monday afternoon. Survivors and some of the families of those killed after a bus crashed at Greta in 2023 were in Gosford today, and they came face to face in a pre-sentencing hearing with directors of the bus company which employed the driver, Brett Button. Brett Button was jailed for 24 years for causing the crash, and now Link Bus Lines and two directors, Christopher Fogg and Anthony Royal, are awaiting sentencing for safety failures. ABC reporter Sarah Forster has been following the court proceedings today and is with us on the line. Sarah, obviously a terrible crash which we all remember. Why is the bus company in court now?
15: Hi, Thomas. Well, Link Bus Lines and the directors you mentioned, Christopher Fogg and Anthony Royal, faced the beginning of a sentencing hearing in court today after pleading guilty a couple of months ago to heavy vehicle law breaches. Mr. Fogg pleaded guilty to breaching his duty of care and Mr. Royal guilty to failing to exercise due diligence to ensure that Link Bus Lines complied with its duties in relation to heavy vehicle law. And these charges relate to the period of time between November 2022 and that date when the Hunter Valley bus crash happened in June 2023. That was the period of time during which Brett Button was employed by Link Bus Lines, and there are questions over the recruitment policies that led to his employment because it came out during his trial, which was separate legal proceedings to what's happening in court today, that Mr. Button had an opioid addiction that was not previously known when he was taken on board as a bus driver.
10: Okay, so Sarah, what did the court hear today?
15: Well, the court heard from the prosecutor that Link Bus Lines had no policies requiring potential drivers to undergo a medical assessment or a medical fitness test, nor a requirement for drivers to produce their driving record or any references from previous employers. And it was the prosecution's case that for the 7 months from when Mr. Button was hired in a casual capacity until the night of the crash, that a risk was posed to the public every time he was behind the wheel of a Link Bus Lines bus. The defence barrister for Link and the directors, Bruce Hodgkinson, said Mr. Button had to have a medical assessment sent to Transport New South Wales, otherwise he wouldn't have had his heavy vehicle licence in the first place when he approached Link for a job, and there were no red flags in that medical assessment. He told the court that the doctor who treated Mr. Button indicated that there were no potential issues and said that Link should be sentenced for its gaps in recruitment policy, not sentenced for employing Mr. Button.
10: Okay, and as I said, Sarah, some of the survivors and, you know, families of those killed in the crash, they were in court. Have they been outspoken? What are they hoping for?
15: Well, they say that they just hope for justice. Obviously, they feel that it's been done to some point already, with the driver having been convicted and serving a jail sentence that is quite lengthy, but they would like to see more done. So there were many survivors, among them Sharon and Jason Junkier, who travelled up from Melbourne for the proceedings today. They were sitting at the front of the bus, and at the time just before the crash, pleaded with the driver to slow down. They want to be able to have their say by way of a victim impact statement in court. Another couple in court today, Matthew and Leanne Mullen, they travelled from Singleton to court to hear the proceedings. They lost their daughter in the crash, and they want to contribute to the sentencing also by way of victim impact statements. Now, Thomas, there was actually some argument around whether, in fact, victim impact statements would be as admissible as part of the prosecution's case, because, as I say, the defence had argued that the company isn't being sentenced for hiring the driver, but for the system of recruitment. But the judge did rule late in the day today that victim impact statements should, in fact, be heard.
10: Okay, and what happens now?
15: Well, the matter is adjourned until Wednesday now, Thomas, and that's when those victim impact statements are expected to be heard. There is a little bit of a way to go in the rest of the pre-sentencing proceedings, so unlikely to get to the point where a sentence is handed down on Wednesday. That could still be some time away.
10: Okay, thanks for the update, Sarah. Appreciate it. ABC reporter Sarah Forster there following those proceedings in a Gosford court today. Survivors and some of the families of those killed after that Greta bus crash in 2023. They are now in court, and the two directors of Link Bus Lines, Christopher Fogg and Anthony Royal, are awaiting sentencing for safety failures. As we heard there from Sarah, back in court on Wednesday, and when we hear an outcome, we'll let you know.
16: Okay, let's do it.
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10: It's 5:15. Thomas Ariti with you on 702 ABC Sydney this Monday afternoon. Thanks for joining us. I hope you had a happy and safe weekend. A day after Australia's first case of the H5 bird flu in a mammal was confirmed, another suspected detection has occurred in a fur seal. The case of a long-nosed fur seal, the second one, is yet to be confirmed, but it was detected off Kangaroo Island, and that's significant because that is the site of a mass mortality events in birds. The Federal Minister for the Environment, Murray Watt, acknowledges this is a terrible, in his words, development, but says the federal government has long been preparing for bird flu on our shores and urgent work is underway to protect wildlife.
11: We are likely to see more mass mortalities, which is obviously a terrible thing for all Australians who love our nature. But what I can also say is it's something that we have been preparing for some time. Our government has invested about $113 million in preparedness for bird flu. And since we've seen it come to Australian shores, there's been another $24 million activated.
10: As the Minister for the Environment, Murray Watt, this is a story that is developing by the day. It's getting more and more concerning by the day. So let's get more on it now from Ewan Ritchie, a professor in wildlife ecology and conservation at Deakin University. Good afternoon, Ewan.
16: Good afternoon, Thomas.
10: It's two mammals in a short period of time, or at least one confirmed at this stage. How fast do you think we'll see it spread from here?
16: Look, it's really hard to know exactly how fast it will spread, but we do expect that it will spread and potentially that the outcomes for mammal populations could be quite catastrophic.
10: As we heard from Murray Watt there, you know, he says the federal government's taking action. We were expecting this. We're putting money on the table. You know, Ewan, we've spoken on 702 Drive over time about other measures being put in place. So the vaccination efforts being managed by state governments, among other things, local councils organising cleanups and trying to raise awareness. There's a lot that's happening on the front line, but what else can be done for us to be more proactive?
16: Look, there have been some things done and there has been, of course, investment by the government, but there hasn't been nearly enough investment. And I would argue that a lot of what's been happening is far too reactive. So we're seeing, as an example, large numbers of birds in the southwest area of Victoria and Portland that are sick and dying, and they're not being attended to quickly and euthanized humanely quickly. They're not being picked up. We know that that is a risk to spreading to other wildlife, including the much-loved Sammy the Seal that lives down there and other marine mammals. So that's one thing that doesn't appear to be happening in a coordinated manner. We need to see much greater investment in taking care of species to reduce the threats that would allow species to be in a better position before bird flu takes a true hold in some locations. The vaccination program for little penguins, of course, is welcome, and we hope that that's successful. There are, of course, questions for government about why we don't have a vaccine ready for mammals in Australia. So there has been some promising trials in the Hawaiian monk seal and the northern elephant seal overseas that suggests that that vaccine can actually help to generate antibodies in those animals that have been vaccinated. That hasn't been invested in and got to the point where we can use that in mammals, including, of course, the Australian sea lion that we're worried about on Kangaroo Island, the Tasmanian devil and others. And also government has been very slow to release its risk assessment for birds and mammals, only released about 3 weeks ago. And we still haven't seen response plans for many species in terms of what government plans to do if and when species are affected. So there's a lot more work that could be done.
10: And that there are ways that we can be more proactive, Ewan. Let me flip that for a moment. In terms of things people are doing that perhaps they shouldn't be, things you should be cutting at now, are you hearing anything on that front that's concerning you?
16: I think one of the things that we're seeing, of course, is that local communities are taking it into their own hands basically to try and help sick and injured wildlife. And I can understand and appreciate and sympathise why people would do that. But we need people to, of course, be really careful when they're doing that and using proper protective equipment. And that, again, unfortunately, is because the government is not stepping up and having specialised task forces to do that. We would also urge, of course, that people make sure, as always, that they should restrain their pets, cats and dogs. Cats particularly are highly vulnerable to this virus and can die. Dogs less so, but we should also make sure that dogs are not chasing wildlife, particularly birds, or eating dead birds as well. And we'd also urge people that if they have water to feed birds in their backyards, etc., that they're keeping that water really clean. and it's probably not the best time to be feeding birds. You know, that's going to be bringing birds into the area and potentially interacting, and that could be a source of disease transmission as well. So there are practical things that we can all do as everyday people to reduce the risk of disease spreading.
10: Yeah, we had that that discussion rather on Drive on Friday, actually, with one of our wild bird experts. Yep. Look, at the moment, you know, yes, for people who do it, it does encourage birds to congregate in a certain location. Not a great idea. You can almost compare it to, you know, social distancing during
16: That's
10: COVID,
16: right.
10: Can't you? It's an appropriate parallel. What can we learn? I mean, we

0: keep hearing this rhetoric, you and Richie, of, oh, we were prepared for this, we knew it was coming, we were prepared. What can we learn from how other countries are managing the spread of bird flu? Is there something that other jurisdictions are doing that we're not doing, perhaps?
1: There's nothing that we can do, unfortunately, to stop it spreading. But what we can do is reduce the impacts in some areas, and particularly those areas that are easy to access relatively quickly. Of course, Australia does have a huge challenge. It's a large country. A lot of it is relatively inaccessible. But those areas that are accessible, one of the things that we can do, which is really important to do, is if we see sick and dying wildlife, we remove them as quickly as possible. And of course, euthanize them if that's what's required. And that has happened overseas. Scotland, as an example, had a task force to do that. For some reason in Australia, we don't seem to have that same coordinated approach. So that would definitely be one thing we want to do. So I think any opportunities that we have to reduce the severity of the impact, as I said, we can't stop this virus from spreading, but we can potentially reduce the severity of the impact. And along with that, of course, we just need to see a lift in environmental spending quite considerably.
0: Okay. Look, imagine it's not the last time we're going to be speaking to you, and this story is getting more concerning by the day. But thank you very much for the advice, and we'll keep a close eye on it. Appreciate it.
1: You're welcome. Thank you.
0: Good on you. Take care. Ewan Ritchie there, Professor in Wildlife Ecology and Conservation at Deakin University, saying, look, we are doing a lot, but there's more that we can do. It does appear to be spreading by the day now, but what's causing concern now is that first case of the H5N1 bird flu strain in a mammal being confirmed, and another suspected detection today in a fur seal off Kangaroo Island. And as I say, the geography of all of this is important because that's the site where we've seen a mass mortality event in birds recently. We'll continue to cover the story, of course.
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7: 702 ABC Sydney.
0: It's 23 minutes past five. Thomas Ariti with you on 702 Drive. Thanks for joining us. You will recognise his work. Iconic Australian life over decades and beautiful sort of architectural shots of Aussie landmarks like the Sydney Opera House, for example. You may even have a print of his on your wall. I'm talking about the great Sydney-born photographer Max Dupain. He captured hundreds of thousands of images from the 1930s to the 1980s. And today, an exhibition showcasing his work opens at the State Library of New South Wales. Curator Avril Whitnell is with us now. Avril, good afternoon.
8: Good afternoon, Tom. How are you?
0: I'm well, thank you. How's it going? I understand a lot of people have already been to the exhibit today.
8: Yes, and over the weekend. It's quietly opened on Saturday. Okay. A lot of people through and a lot of people loving it, which is great. Feedback.
0: That's great. Yeah. In researching for this interview, what really struck me was the just how massive your archive is of his work at the State Library. Yes. I mean, tens of thousands of negatives, for example. A lot of negatives.
8: Hundreds of thousands.
0: Hundreds of thousands. There you go. I mean, a lot of negatives and prints to choose from. Where do you start? How do you decide what to include in the exhibition?
8: Yeah, well, that's what I had to grapple with and what's taken me 5 years, very part-time, to bubble along. And the photographer's not around to ask as well. So it was going back to publications, magazines that came out featuring his photos in the 30s when he was just starting out, through to the very last one that came out before he died, which was 92 is when he died, but 91 is the last publication. And then just tracing through all of the images that he chose to represent himself, and then tracking them back to the negative archive, because we now hold the total negative archive, which is a pretty important archive. So lots of detective work.
0: Yeah, I can imagine. I've got one in front of me, right? And I guess one could argue one of his most, if not his most famous picture, right? It's called The Sunbaker, 1937, black and white photo of, it's really incredible in my view, of the head and shoulders of a man lying on the beach, kind of taken from sand level looking towards his head. An iconic Australian print, I understand the most reproduced photograph in Aussie history, full stop. But he wasn't keen on it, was he?
8: Well,

0: mean, he must have been keen on it when he took the photograph. Because it's one of his friends. It was on a holiday, camping holiday. The problem is in 1975, it was used on a poster, so a retrospective at the Australian Centre for Photography, and it took off from that point. Everyone wanted an image of Sunbaker. So he got to the point in the 1980s, that bloody Sunbaker, doesn't anybody think I took anything else?
1: It's not my only photo.
0: Yeah, he just got sick of everyone wanting a Sunbaker shot.
1: What do we know what his favourite photo was?
0: After the war, he did work for the Department of Information and he started documenting ration queues and people in the streets. And so one of those photos, called Meat Queue, is just a classic photograph of, when was it, 1946, women lined up, I think, in Pitt Street at a butcher shop, and someone broke out of line, one of the women broke out of the line, and that she's getting death stares from the other women who are queued up waiting for their meat. So it's just a classic documentary photograph that captures a human interaction, and that became his most memorable photograph.
1: Yeah, I've got it in front of me now. Actually, that is a beautiful, striking photo. I mean, that's the point, right? A lot of his work, it wasn't just sort of places. I mentioned the Opera House there, but with people and the mood of the time, faces, that sort of thing.
0: Yeah, exactly. And he did a lot for one of the publishers in Sydney, Oswald Ziegler. He did a lot of City of Sydney photographs. So I think four editions came out through the 40s into 50s and 60s. And so a lot of his documentary street photography was used in those publications.
1: He was interviewed a fair bit in his later years. And Avril, just bear with me for a moment, because I just want to play a little bit of Max Duphane here speaking with the ABC. This is in 1988.
2: The human factor, in my estimation, is the important link between the photographer and his subject. It can be a terribly and boringly abstract relationship. I don't want that. I want a human relationship between myself and my subject, and I want it to be there on the print with no mistake. You're thinking about the subject and you're believing in what you are going to do with the camera to this subject that matters. It's in the mind. Without that, photography is meaningless.
1: Wow, there you go. Max Duphane speaking there in 1988. Yep. That's amazing, Avril. I mean, having listening to that, right, and having curated this exhibition, what kind of a man do you think Max Duphane was?
0: Oh, a perfectionist when it came to his photographs and printing his photographs. That was a big challenge for us because he's not around to say, so the black's good in this one, Max, and how are the whites looking? Oh, my God. But another thing we tried to do, I was very keen on, was capturing his voice. I listened to lots of his interviews, so I've got to, I never met the man in the flesh, but I've heard a lot of his oral history. Yeah, simplicity, he goes on about all these different philosophies, but his voice is right through the exhibition. You meet him, a self-portrait of himself, as you enter the exhibition, then you see him age through. So it's very much about getting to know Max as well as getting to know his huge body of work.
1: It sounds fantastic. So it's free, isn't it, at the State Library from today? You can you don't have to book or anything, you can just show up?
0: No, yep.
1: Beautiful.
0: Rock on.
1: And it sounds like it's been years and years of work for you. It's great to see it finally coming to fruition, Avril. Thank you very much for joining us. Hope it goes well.
0: Great. Thank you very much,
1: Tom. Take care. Thank you so much.
0: Okay,
1: Avril Whitnell there, the curator of Definitive Duphane is what it's called. It's free, as Avril said. It's on at the New South Wales State Library from today. Well worth a visit. As Avril said, in the archive of the State Library, we're talking about hundreds of thousands of his negatives, thousands of his prints to choose from. Quite striking indeed. Definitive Duphane on from today.
3: 702 ABC Sydney.
1: Traffic. Jeff Wallace at ATM. Good afternoon.
4: Thomas, good afternoon. Bill Rose, a breakdown. Forest Way southbound. It's climbing the hill towards the lights at Crozier Road. Back of the queue coming off Forest Way. Also the M4 very slow out of Lidcombe, Granville, up towards Prospect Highway and the James Roos Drive run slowing past Petter Hills Road into North Mead. I'm Jeff Wallace from ATM.
1: Thank you, Jeff.
3: This is 702 ABC Sydney. Sydney.
5: You're with Thomas O'Reedy.
1: It is 5:30. Let's get some news headlines. Jeremy Fernandez, good afternoon.
6: Thomas, good afternoon. The Prime Minister, Anthony Albanese, has called One Nation's approach to immigration inconsistent after internal disagreements yesterday about the party's policy position. Today, One Nation MP Barnaby Joyce has clarified that One Nation's net migration target is 130,000 people per year after his colleague David Farley appeared on the ABC yesterday saying it's not too different from Labor's, which aims to accept about 100,000 people more. The Queensland Premier David Crisafulli has vowed to stand his ground at a national cabinet meeting this week to oppose rules which would require data centres to be fuelled by renewable energy only. The Prime Minister will seek agreement from states and territories on the standards at a national cabinet meeting on Wednesday, despite opposition from Queensland and the Northern Territory. The accounting firm KPMG says it'll cut 27 partners and about 360 staff from its Australian business following the audit leaks scandal. KPMG has been unable to retain most of its ongoing government contracts after allegations KPMG audit partners misused client data and then mishandled a whistleblower's complaint about it. The Federal Environment Minister says Australia is preparing to see mass deaths from birds and mammals from the bird flu. Yesterday, Australia confirmed its first case of H5 bird flu detected in a mammal. It was a fur seal found dead in South Australia's southeast. And Thomas, on a lighter note, on the 7pm news tonight, we've got a story about a $3.8 million fund to help pay for upgrades to 33 music venues across the state. And like many businesses, these are venues that are struggling with cost of labour, alcohol sales and not be doing so well, so that would normally help drive revenue. And at the same time, we're seeing the rise of these pop-up, they're called DIY events in things like warehouses and backyards. You borrow an amplifier from a mate, a speaker from another mate, you put it on in a random venue.
1: Sounds
6: and these
1: great.
6: Are turning out to be quite successful, providing some competition to those kind of more established venues. But it's an interesting kind of snapshot of the state of the arts and the gig economy.
1: It is, yeah. And as we've been covering, Jez, you know, these we had a chat to an owner for a venue in Marrickville last week who's having to shut for that exact reason. Yeah. Like they used to be a dime a dozen, and they're not anymore. So we need to preserve.
6: Got to say, I admire people who do it.
1: Yeah, indeed, it's a tough one. So thank you very much. Okay. Look forward to that. We'll see you in the telly tonight, Jeremy Fernandez. There hosting, of course, the 7 o'clock news. Tom Saunders isn't here today. So you're stuck with me. Sorry about that, but I'll do my best. It's getting warm, isn't it? 24th of August, and we're still in winter. Got to say, it doesn't feel like it. Currently 18 in the city, 19 in Camden, 18 in Gosford, 13 at the moment in Katoomba, 19 here in Parramatta, 20 in Penrith, and 16 in Cronulla. We are heading towards an overnight minimum of 14 degrees in the city. For tomorrow, 22 the top in the city, 21 in Penrith. A cloudy day tomorrow, a very high chance of rain, most likely from the late morning. Hope you did the washing today, but look, it's been a very warm and very dry winter. So it is rain we need at the moment as we head towards that bushfire risk season. Much the same on Wednesday, a top of 20 in the CBD, 21 in Penrith. So look, getting warmer, considering we're still in winter, partly cloudy, but once again, the high chance of showers, most likely in the morning, with the chance of a thunderstorm in the late morning as well. I'm getting some texts in on the Bells Line of Road situation. As you might have heard, there was a truck crash. It actually happened earlier this morning. It was a truck carrying steel fragments, I understand, and it crashed on the Bells Line of Road just west of Bilpin near Ghost Hill Road. It was closed in both directions for hours because they needed to clean up the steel. We've just been told that it has reopened now in both directions. This is at Berrimbing, west of Bilpin, after a truck crashed near the Ghost Hill Road. All lanes were closed between Richmond and Bell, and this is significant because, let's not forget, the Bells Line of Road and the Darling Causeway are currently being used as the detour over the Blue Mountains because the Great Western Highway is shut. So they were closed between Richmond and Bell. That didn't affect the detour so much, but it did affect some of the traffic. Diversions have now ended. Traffic conditions have returned to normal through that area. So that is the latest. We understand the confusion there on the text line. Thanks for keeping us up to date. And that official advice now is it is over. You can get through the Bells Line of Road.
7: Hello, Samantha Donovan here. On PM at 6:05, the Prime Minister again promises not to change Western Australia's GST deal. Also, the suspended Sydney Swans players not invited to the Brownlow medal count, but still eligible for the league's highest individual honour. And video game fans not happy with the decision of censors to ban a new product for incredible

0: encouraging drug use.
1: The underlying principle of the guidelines is that adults should be able to read, hear, see and play what they want. That has limits, we know that. But if we're saying something is acceptable in a film, then equally it should be acceptable in a game.
0: That's PM just after the 6 o'clock news.
2: It's 25 to 6. Thomas Ariti with you on 702 ABC Sydney Drive. I'm also getting some texts about the Max Duphane exhibition, a free exhibition at the State Library of New South Wales. Some people saying, well, how long do we have to see it? Plenty of time. The exhibit closes in July next year. So it's open from today. It's free. You don't have to rush out there. Mind you, I encourage you to because it looks beautiful. But you've got until July next year to see Definitive Duphane free at the New South Wales State Library. Check it out. Looks great. If you just joined us earlier in the day, we were talking about the weird, maybe left of field places where you'd gone on a school excursion. And, gosh, I've had some good ones. I said, look, I'm a public transport tragic. So my colleague's daughter is going to the Sydney Olympic Park metro station on a school excursion this week. I thought that was great, but her teenager doesn't feel the same way. Oh, public infrastructure tragic, Thomas. This listener says, we love your glass half fullness. A hotel room overlooking a huge construction hole would be a room with a view for you. Yep, it would. You got me figured out. Richard says, I can remember in primary school we visited a matchstick factory at Southgate near Grafton in the 70s. A plantation of poplar trees was there. Not sure when it closed. Think it was owned by the federal government. There you go. See, I think that'd be interesting. Don't you ever sort of use a matchstick and think, how do they make that? I haven't, but now it makes me think. That'd be a good one. Interesting to know that it was owned by the federal government, Richard. There you go. From Nick, in New Zealand, in the year I turned 13 in 1968, the excursion for the boys was to a car assembly plant. The girls got to go to the maternity hospital. Nick says, I'd say they'd gotten the better deal. Perhaps, Nick, but the gender profiling, I'm glad we're through that these days. High school excursion to the race course back in 1983 for year 9 maths, says this listener. The topic was the topic was probability. Of course it would be. And a few students managed to get a bet on with the bookmakers and even a few wins. I think the teacher enjoyed a bet. Gosh, and particularly in the wake of everything we've been discussing recently, I'm glad that some things have changed. It did get me thinking, though, are there certain things? Okay, you're not going to go gambling. We had a listener earlier who called us and said he went on a wine tour of Grafton in year 9 and they gave all the kids a bottle of wine to take home to their mum and dad. You wouldn't see that these days. But it did get me thinking, you know, understandably, rules and regulations to keep kids safe at school. Is it just getting harder to do school excursions these days? And Kevin in Ryde was a principal of 37 years and is with us on the line. Kevin, have you enjoyed this discussion this afternoon about excursions, or does it give you a bit of trauma?
3: Thomas, the historical nature of these excursions are just flooding back my beginning of my teaching career where, you know, we took a group of students to the Snowy Mountains and the bus driver pulled up the side of the road, inflated the tyres in the tubes, and the kids slid down the side. Only one broken arm.
2: Only one broken arm. By the sounds of it, you were lucky to emerge with one broken arm only, Kevin.
3: That's right. But at the bottom of the hill, over covered in snow, was a creek. So they had a very soft landing.
2: They had a soft landing.
3: A lot of frozen kids that night.
2: I can imagine. Gosh, that's a good one. Do you think, like, over the course of your teaching career, though, and look, understand, I think there's a reason why we wouldn't allow excursions like that or activities like that to happen these days. Do you think that it has just become harder, that the notion of school excursions has changed and perhaps there are fewer and fewer of them these days because of that?
3: I think because of all the regulations and the responses of accidents that have happened in the past have naturally brought in regulations. So when you plan a school excursion, say, to a farm, a local farm in the western suburbs, there's about 10 pages of documentation that teachers have to fill out in terms of risk assessment. So the nature of the activity becomes quite complex from a school level. Kids still thoroughly enjoy the excursion.
2: Yeah, oh, look, I certainly loved mine. It would be sad to see them a thing of the past, but it's great to know. And we do have some contemporary students here sharing their excursions as well on the text line, which is lovely to hear. Kevin, that's a good one, and thank you very much. I was hoping we'd hear from a teacher this afternoon, so thanks so much for calling in. Appreciate it.
3: Love your show, Thomas.
2: Good on you, mate. Means a lot. Thanks so much. Kevin, bye. There of Ryde, a principal, 37 years.

0: as a teacher, and I'm sure I've had a lot of teachers nodding their heads in agreement this afternoon. I love this one. I went on an excursion to the McGrath Hills sewage plant in high school. It was an all-girls Catholic school. The excursion was gross. I don't even know why we went. That has been part of the narrative this afternoon. A whole lot of people going on these interesting excursions, but they weren't quite clear what the pedagogical benefit of them was.
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0: Yes, we are getting to the pointy end of the NRL season, or the footy season as a whole at the moment. Andrew Moore will actually be with us in about 10 minutes' time to have a chat about that and NRL Mondays from 6:30. Don't forget Evenings with Renee Crosh with a Monday mini quiz will be going to air as normal at 7:30 this evening. I guess on a related note to our excursion chat this afternoon, that's been a lot of fun, but, you know, when you were a kid, where did you go to hang out? Did you go to the mall or the arcade, the swimming pool perhaps? What was the place where you might have gone to hang out with your friends? Flip me a text, 0467 922 702, and to call up 1300 222 702. Or if you have teenagers now, where are they hanging out? I suppose, you know, when you talk about arcades, like video game venues, they're not really around anymore, not as much as they were. In winter, the local pool probably isn't the most appealing place to spend an afternoon. So what are your kids doing? And perhaps more importantly, what are the good, safe spaces where teenagers in Sydney and the Central Coast can socialise, where they can meet friends and even learn? Is there somewhere in your community you'd like to give a shout out at 1300 222 702? But if you're stuck on places that are safe for your kids to hang out at, well, we're going to have a chat now about the first statewide mapping of youth spaces. It's about to get underway. It's led by Youth Action New South Wales, and the CEO of Youth Action, Lauren Stracey, was on Afternoons with James O'Loughlin today.
4: We really need to figure out the evidence as to where they are, where are there massive gaps in terms of what young people have, and also what's working well. And so that way we can then look at, you know, what do we need to do to make sure that every young person has a place to go?
0: Okay, it's Lauren Stracey from Youth Action New South Wales. Dr. Amanda Cohn is the New South Wales Greens spokesperson for youth and mental health, who's on the line. Amanda, hello.
5: Good afternoon.
0: When we talk about, like, mapping youth spaces, what exactly is a youth space?
5: We're talking about places where young people can go that are safe, where they have the opportunity to connect offline in real life with other young people, and critically, that don't cost money. Everything is getting more expensive these days, and there are fewer and fewer places like that that are safe and free for young people to connect in the community.
0: So what does it, forgive me for my naivety, but I'm not, what does one look like in Sydney? What's a youth, I mean, you think about people going to the movies and going to sport, whatever, but what are they, buildings, facilities? What is a youth space? Paint us a picture for me.
5: Yeah, great question. This captures a whole variety of things. So some of those spaces are deliberate. So, for example, in my community, the local council runs a deliberate youth space, which is a cafe where young people put on things like open mic nights or video game tournaments. So there are different spaces in local libraries or community or neighbourhood centres, or run by community organisations that are deliberate youth spaces. And I suppose there are also informal spaces, and you might think of things like an outdoor gym or a skate park, or other places in the community that young people choose to connect at those places.
0: Because it got me thinking, Amanda, you know, I'm, you know, born and bred Sydney-sider, but I couldn't really, okay, I'm not the demographic now, but it got me thinking about where they actually are. Like, do we, and before this mapping even gets underway, do we have enough of them in Sydney?
5: It's very clear before this mapping gets underway that we don't have enough. And young people in Sydney and in rural and regional areas have told me over and over again that this is actually what they're desperate for, that would make such a difference to their well-being and to their mental health.
0: So what makes a good youth space? Because I hate to be a sceptic, but if you tell a lot of teenagers, or go to the safe youth space down at the shops, a lot of them are going to go, oh, that's lame, I don't really want to do it, you know, that's a bit silly. Like, I just hazard a guess a lot of kids won't find it cool, in inverted commas, to go

0: a space like this? What makes a good one that's effective?
1: Yeah, 100%. I love this question. A good youth space is near where young people want to be anyway. It's open around the kinds of times that young people want to be there. And it's run in a way that actually listens to young people and puts on the kinds of activities and services that they actually want to access. So really good ones have things like grassroots community advisory committees or young people actually involved in leadership in running the space to make sure that it actually meets the needs of young people.
0: Is there one, sorry to put you on the spot about this, but is there one in particular that comes to mind that you think works well?
1: I mean, I was spruiking the one in my community. I live down in Albury, and we've got one called the Retro Cafe, which is run by the local council.
0: Okay, and tell us how that works.
1: So it's funded by the council, and there's a youth worker who works with a committee of young people to make those kinds of programming decisions. The cafe deliberately hires young people who have had trouble for whatever reason getting employment in the private sector. Mm-hmm. So it gives people skills that they can then take away to another job, and it puts on that whole range of events that are things that young people in the community have actually asked for.
0: Is it popular?
1: It's hugely popular, and the most common complaint about it I hear from young people is that not all young people can get to it, and they're asking for another one in a different suburb.
0: Wow. And obviously it's financially, like, so the council funds it, but they don't have to pay anything to use it at all. It all comes at the expense of local government.
1: So this one does make some revenue as a cafe, but it's underpinned by the council.
0: Yeah, okay, so for food and drink.
1: And that means that kids can hang out there, right? You don't have to be a paying customer to come and hang out and spend your time there safely after school.
0: Okay, what do you think then of this mapping that's going to be underway by Youth Action New South Wales?
1: I think Youth Action's a terrific organisation. They're the right people to be doing this work. But I think it's inevitable that there are going to be gaps. And the New South Wales government has done the right thing to fund the research. But what they haven't done is actually commit to the funding to create the spaces where the gaps are identified. So the Greens are calling on the New South Wales government now to actually say that they'll listen to the research when it comes back and create the spaces. That's the only way that this can actually make a tangible difference to young people. This research shouldn't gather dust on a shelf.
0: Okay, I've got a text here. I live in Taree, no youth space here, nothing to do, so teenagers play up in the shops during the holidays. Yeah, look, I imagine that might be a common narrative we're going to be hearing this afternoon. When you say create those spaces, Amanda Cohen, can you elaborate on that? What do you think the government should be doing and prioritising in terms of that youth investment?
1: So in communities like Taree, you've just had that text, this could be a whole new space. This could be a building or a service within an existing building to create that space. It's cheaper than you think. The New South Wales government spends about $1 million a year per young person held on the remand in the youth justice system. And running a hub like this costs less than that per year. In other areas, this might look like activating those informal spaces. So if there are places in community that young people are already connecting or choose to enjoy those spaces, how can they be made safer or more supportive? How can people access services through those spaces? How can they be made accessible at the times that young people need them?
0: Okay. I imagine that, correct me if I'm wrong, but don't you think that mapping all of these youth spaces in New South Wales may reveal the gaps are even wider than we thought?
1: Young people have been telling us from across the state that this gap exists. This is something that young people desperately want. This research can tell us exactly what is needed where, but it has to be followed through with actually providing those services on the ground.
0: Yeah, no, it's important, as you say, important to map it initially to find out where those gaps are. We appreciate you coming on, Amanda. Thank you very much.
1: Thanks so much for your interest.
0: Good on you. Dr. Amanda Cohen there, New South Wales Greens spokesperson for youth and mental health. Certainly, the common narrative we're getting on the text line this afternoon is give kids more things to do and they won't sort of play up at the shops and that sort of thing. And we heard there Amanda drawing that parallel between youth spaces and taking people out of the criminal justice system as well. Youth Action New South Wales to get that mapping going soon. We've got a lot of interesting stories I just want to finish on before we get to Andrew Moore about school excursions, but a quick look at the roads.
2: 702 ABC Sydney.
0: Traffic. Couple of incidents in a similar spot here on the M4 this afternoon and both westbound. So at Lilyfield on the M4 motorway on-ramp from the Anzac Bridge, a car's broken down. One of three westbound lanes is closed. The traffic's flowing, but just take care. There's a car that's broken down in one of the lanes there. Heading westbound on the on-ramp from the Anzac Bridge. And at Haberfield, once again, on the M4 westbound. It's the M4 motorway off-ramp to Wattle Street. A truck has broken down just a bit further down the road from Lilyfield, one of four westbound

0: lanes are closed there as well. That's about all I'm seeing at the moment. If there's something I've missed, give us a call, 1300 222 702. But we have been talking all day about the Bell's Line of Road being closed in both directions between Richmond and Bell due to what looked like a pretty serious truck crash. It was carrying steel fragments, we understand, but we have just been told by the Transport Management Centre that the Bell's Line of Road has now reopened.
1: Are there any winners in the cost of living crisis? Has gambling become our national sport? How much more can our farmers survive? What's causing the algal bloom? Can we afford the energy transition?
2: Questions. They've never been more important. So the one thing we'll never question is our duty to keep asking. ABC News. Keep asking.
0: It is 9 minutes to six. Thomas Ariti with you on 702 ABC Sydney Drive. We've been having a chat about school excursions this afternoon. My colleague's daughter's going to see a metro station on a school excursion this week. And I was saying, like, the public transport nerd in me is so... I was jealous, right? I thought, how awesome to not be in the classroom for a while. You instead head into a giant train tunnel. And in the decades ahead, when the metro's running, this teenager can tell people, I was there, I was in that tunnel before the trains were. I saw it being built. How cool. Not so much to this teenager. It doesn't sound like she's reluctant, so to speak, but she questioned the relevance of that excursion, which I guess I can understand. And so it got me thinking, did you ever go on unusual school excursions? And boy, we've had some good ones this afternoon. Can you imagine this one? Thanks for text. 1985. I'm anaphylactic to peanuts, this listener says. I lived in a very small town in New South Wales called Wee War. The highlight of the school year was a kindergarten excursion to a local peanut farm. Gosh, can you imagine now? I'm glad things have changed. David feels the same. As a primary schooler in the 1970s in country New South Wales, we went to a cotton farm. The farmer lets us fill our school sort of packs with cotton. The next stop was a peanut farm, and the kids dumped the cotton and took home a school bag worth of peanuts. Fun, says David. Fun perhaps, but there's a very good reason why that might not happen these days. Susan's in Tarramurra, who joins us on the line. Susan, what did you get up to in year five?
3: Oh, hi. This was the early 1970s and I went through the Catholic school system. We were taken on a school excursion to a convent somewhere in the hills area to see how posts were made for communion on Sunday.
0: How the posts were made?
3: The posts.
0: Really? Posts. Yeah, no, I see the hosts. Yeah, yeah, sorry, the hosts. Like the bread. No, I misheard you there for a minute. How was it made? Was that an interesting process?
3: It was so boring. We couldn't get out of there. But at the end of the excursion, the nuns kindly allowed us to taste the hosts at the end of the excursion, and that was a highlight.
0: Tasting the hosts.
3: After they'd been made.
0: Oh, there you go. And that was a highlight. You actually got something out of that.
3: That was the highlight. I mean, I've never forgotten it. 1970. It would have been 1971.
0: So it didn't inform a future career path then, Susan?
3: No, they were hoping to recruit.
0: Doesn't sound like they did a very good job at doing it. There you go. I love it. Thank you so much for sharing that. That's a good one to end on. Good on you, Susan.
3: Thank you.
0: Susan there at Tarramurra joining us there. What a year five excursion. Hey, just listening to my interaction there with Susan, you can tell I did not grow up in the Catholic system, can't you? There you go. Sorry for my naivety and what hosts are at Holy Communion. My extended family will be shaking their heads in shame. Hi, Thomas. This listener says, it was so much freer back in the day. My year four teacher took us to the sand dunes in Nelson Bay in 1979 to ride our skimmer boards that we'd made in class down the dunes. Best teacher ever. That sounds great. See, I went to the Cronulla Dunes as a geography student in year 11, but we just could sit on the dunes with our workbooks and write about the geomorphology of them. We couldn't bring skimmer boards. So that's awesome. I love this one. Crazy excursions I've organised. A Sunday kite festival in Bondi overnight at the Sydney Observatory, making observations and collecting data, and then the next day off. Oh, wait, you spent overnight at the Sydney Observatory. That would have been amazing. A police forensic display as well, where you had x-rays with, bullet wounds, and the students had to judge which direction the projectile came from. That is from a teacher who was known as Mrs. Excursion. There you go. It's been lovely hearing your memory.

0: rubber biter. The Tigers triumphed. The Roosters moved to third. The brilliant Andrew Moore's going to have all the footy news after PM at 6:30. G'day, mate.
1: Tom, how are you?
0: I'm well. I mean, I'm well. That was amazing. The Roosters didn't look their best yesterday. The Tigers, I mean, it was close, but they rose to the occasion.
1: Yeah, they did. And look, the easy thing to say is, and I've thought it too, was that the Roosters must have been off their game. I do think the Tigers deserve some credit because they were clearly the better side yesterday and they played with a really up-tempo feel about them for the whole 80 minutes, which you don't often get, let's face it, with the West Tigers. But they were deserved winners. When it got back to 24-all with a few minutes to go, I thought they were the greatest certainties of all time to win that game. Daly Cherry Evans is the number one field goal winning kicker in the history of the game. He was there for the Roosters, but it was a Roosters mistake, an intercept that led to Jock Madden's opportunity, and it was hard not to feel very happy for the West Tigers. Someone who might disagree with that will join me for the second half of NRL Monday, being Connor Watson from the Roosters, but we'll get his reaction to it. Oh, I'm sure it's just a blip for them, but might be a bit of a wake-up call they need.
0: Yeah, oh gosh, it was a game though, wasn't it? Now, I was pleased to see the Panthers a bit more on form beating the Storm, but it was, you know, it was the Warriors taking top spot on the ladder. They look good, and they looked good in the game.
1: They look great.
0: Yeah.
1: They really do. They have all year, in fairness, Tom, and reserving the right to change mind every day or two, they are currently my favourites to win the comp. They have every area covered. They keep getting setbacks in terms of injury or suspension, the latest being Dallin Watanabe Lesniak. He scored a try in the corner, which has become almost patented by him, diving over like he's Superman. But he did it having to catch a ball around shoulder height with his left arm, then planting it down with his left hand, because his right collarbone had been broken.
0: Oh,
1: he was so gutsy, but not just courageous, which rugby league players have to be, but to have the skill to do what he did one-handed with his left hand while his right collarbone,
0: that is,
1: you can't imagine the pain involved there,
0: and he
1: still got it down for a try. It was remarkable, and he's out for a month, but they just keep finding players. Their bench is outstanding. They look really sharp.
0: And I like the story too. Like, they've never won a premiership. Yeah. I think it's been, 15-odd years since they were even in a grand final. I mean, you know I'm a Panthers fan, but I do love the story of the Warriors doing so well, and I love watching them play. So,
1: and Tommy,
0: it's special.
1: It goes back to COVID days. I think they became everyone's second team when they sacrificed. That playing group sacrificed everything to keep the competition going. And I think that should never be forgotten. And if they make it to the grand final, whether they play Penrith, the Roosters, the Dolphins, wouldn't that be a matchup?
0: It would be.
1: They'll have heaps of fans cheering for them.
0: Yeah, they will. And my best mate who I watch the games with, he's a Warriors fan. I'm a Panthers fan. So it'll make things very interesting if that happens as well. Who's on the show tonight? Who else is on the show tonight?
1: The Kangaroos coach Kevin Walters will join us. The World Cup is looming. And he signed a 3-year deal to coach St Helens in the English Super League. So I'll speak to Kevy and Connor Watson in here from 7 o'clock.
0: Looking forward to it, mate. Thanks as always.
1: Thanks, Thomas.
0: Chat soon. Andrew Moore, NRL Mondays at 6:30 and at 7:30 evenings with Renee Crosh with the Monday mini quiz. Just take care in Sydney's West, Rooty Hill, Francis Road near Charlotte Road. A car's broken down. Everyone seems to be fine, but heavy traffic conditions affecting northbound traffic this afternoon at Rooty Hill. That's just happened. 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News time, 6 o'clock.
2: Adam Storey with ABC News. The Prime Minister has called One Nation's approach to immigration inconsistent after internal disagreements about the minor party's policy position. One Nation MP David Farley told insiders yesterday that the party's net overseas migration target was not too different to Labor's, which is forecast to hit 225,000 by 2028. His leader, Pauline Hanson, later issued a correction insisting One Nation's target remained at 130,000. Anthony Albanese says it's clear One Nation is struggling to establish policy.
3: The truth is there is only one mainstream party in Australia, given that One Nation have all these views that would undermine wages and conditions, can't get their act together to have a serious policy on anything, and that is the Australian Labor Party, because the Liberal Party have just given up.
2: A court has ordered a planned aerial culling operation targeting brumbies and other pests to be delayed at a national park on the state's north coast. Claire Simmons has more.
4: At 1 o'clock this morning, activist Carmen Jackson put a motion to the Land and Environment Court to stop a four-day aerial cull in Yuragir National Park north of Coffs Harbour. She told the court this would cause irreparable damage to the park's wild horses and that there was no lawful authority for the cull. A solicitor for the Department of Climate Change, Energy, the Environment and Water

0: has told the court aerial culling won't occur until 2 o'clock tomorrow afternoon. Justice Rachel Pepper adjourned the meeting until 9 o'clock tomorrow and asked the parties to correspond beforehand.
1: A former colleague of broadcaster Alan Jones has described guests making jokes at a lunch in 2008 when Mr Jones allegedly indecently assaulted a younger man. Isabel Rowe reports.
2: Former radio host Jason Morrison has begun giving evidence in the trial of Alan Jones, who's pleaded not guilty to 22 charges of indecent assault and sexual touching involving six men. Mr Morrison was at a lunch in 2008 where one man has accused Mr Jones of touching him on the crotch. Another guest has described seeing Mr Jones with one arm stretched toward the complainant under the table. Mr Morrison told the court someone joked that Mr Jones and the complainant made a great couple, and says they waved and laughed at the man as he sat next to Mr Jones during the lunch. But Mr Morrison described it as banter and says he saw nothing untoward. He'll continue giving evidence tomorrow.
1: The Anti-Semitism Royal Commission's heard a Sydney-based podcast network that received grant funding to support social cohesion platformed a known conspiracy theorist who was later deported and given a lifetime ban in Australia. Gavin Coote reports.
3: The American streamer known as Sneeko was deported from Australia in June after initially being granted a visa. He'd already been banned from video platforms YouTube and Twitch for spreading misinformation and comments deemed as anti-Semitic. The commission's been told during his visit to Australia, he gave an interview to Muslim media organisation One Path Network. Documents show the organisation received a $308,000 grant from the Department of Home Affairs in June aimed at supporting social cohesion. The Department Secretary Stephanie Foster told the Commission any suggestions the grant recipient was acting inappropriately would be investigated.
1: Two men have been charged following this morning's raids on the CFMEU's headquarters in Melbourne and five other properties in Victoria. Alexandra Alvaro reports.
4: Five men were arrested after the raids and now two have been charged as part of an investigation into secret commissions, fraud and drug trafficking. A 36-year-old Churnside Park man has been charged with drug possession and a 46-year-old Westbury man has been charged with firearm offences. The remaining three were released pending further inquiries. During the raids, police seized four CFMEU registered vehicles and more than a dozen electronic devices. The CFMEU's administration says the union is cooperating with police and will be conducting its own internal investigation. Any staff member found to have engaged in unlawful behaviour will have their employment terminated.
1: Broncos captain Adam Reynolds has made the call to end his NRL career. A calf injury has robbed the retiring halfback of a farewell at Lang Park in their final home game against the Storm on Thursday. The 36-year-old has played 323 games, winning a drought-breaking premiership at South Sydney in 2014 before moving to Brisbane and leading them to a grand final last year. Reynolds has told Triple M he made the decision after training today.
5: You want to play the game forever and that's not reality. Reality is that you get old, you get brittle, you get a bit sore, and at the end of the day you can't keep competing forever. So I knew this day was coming. I knew in the back of my mind that I had to say goodbye at some stage, and unfortunately, it's today.
1: Widespread showers or rain across the southern, western and central areas tomorrow and extending northeast throughout the day. For Sydney, an overnight low of 14, then a cloudy day, a high chance of showers and 22. It's 6:05.
6: Good evening and welcome to PM. I'm Samantha Donovan, coming to you from the lands of the Wurundjeri people of the Kulin Nation in Melbourne. Tonight, the Prime Minister again promises not to change Western Australia's GST deal. Also, the suspended Sydney Swans players not invited to the Brownlow medal count, but still eligible for the league's highest individual honour. And video game fans not happy with the censor's decision to ban a new product for encouraging drug use.
7: Adults should be able to read, hear, see and play what they want. That has limits, we know that. But if we're saying something is acceptable in a film, then equally it should be acceptable in a game.
6: First this evening, as police continue to investigate sexual assault allegations against at least one Sydney Swans player, the chief executive of the AFL has rejected the suggestion the league has a culture problem. Andrew Dillon confirmed the five Swans players suspended by their club won't be invited to the vote count for this year's Best and Fairest Award, the Brownlow Medal. But the AFL isn't ruling them ineligible to receive the AFL's highest individual honour. That that decision is facing criticism, with an online petition to ban the players from contention already getting close to 5,000 signatures. Oliver Gordon reports.
8: Footy finals are upon us, but AFL CEO Andrew Dillon is still answering questions about last week's story.
9: The actions of a few don't define the actions of the entire industry.
8: It's the first time Mr. Dillon, or any of the league's higher-ups, have fronted the media on the scandal engulfing the league.
9: Well, the Swans have made inquiries, but there's, you know, the police investigation, we don't know where that will go. At that stage, when that's completed, the AFL will make its inquiries.
8: Five Swans players have been banned for the season for breaching club standards on drinking and staying out late. Separately, Victoria Police have opened up an investigation into an alleged sexual assault, which the ABC understands centres on a player allegedly touching a woman without her consent. No charges have been laid and no one has been formally interviewed. The Swans men's team won its game on the weekend without banned stars Isaac Heaney, Nick Blakey, Chad Warner, Riley Bice and James Jordan. Andrew Dillon says the five players will not be invited to the AFL's glamorous Best and Fairest event.
9: The invitation for the Brownlow will be going out this week. Those players won't be invited.
8: While the players will not be at the Brownlow medal count, they'll still be eligible to win the award. ABC sports reporter Kate O'Halloran has written about AFLW since its inception and has a PhD in gender studies.
10: I think the fact that the players have been suspended by their club for the rest of the season but remain eligible for the award is probably not necessarily a great message for the code to be sending to the community about how seriously it takes allegations of this nature.
8: An online petition to ban the five banned players from Brownlow contention has garnered close to 5,000 signatures. Sherelle Moody is the founder of Australian Femicide Watch.
11: I'm the person who started the petition.
8: Why did you start this petition?
11: I started it because the Brownlow Medal recognises the best and fairest players, and I don't think that it's appropriate for people connected to the incidents at the Pullman Hotel to be considered among the best and fairest players. I think that best and fairest should apply on field and off field.
8: None of the five players banned by the Sydney Swans have been charged or formally interviewed by police in relation to the alleged sexual assault. But Sherelle Moody says their suspension for the season from their club should rule them ineligible for the Brownlow.
11: How can you have a player doing something outside of the field and, you know, off the field that is enough to get them suspended by the club and suspended from the grand final, but still potentially put them on a pedestal in this situation?
8: As the investigation continues, the Sydney Swans on-field season has rolled on. Both the women's and men's teams were victorious over the weekend. The men's team now enters the finals. ABC sports reporter Kate O'Halloran again.
10: It'll be interesting to see, you know, whether they can galvanise and continue to play, you know, in the context of such serious allegations and such a cultural hit to the club. I think for the AFLW cohort, I think what they did over the weekend was really brave. I think they've been put in an incredibly compromising position, having to represent a club where these five players have been banned for the remainder of the season, where there is an ongoing investigation about a sexual assault allegation. I think as women, you know, undeniably they've been affected emotionally by the events, and they've been fronting media, having to speak on behalf of the club, and probably in many ways are compromised and can't say what they do in fact feel. So I think it's going to take a toll. Obviously winning was incredibly impressive in the context, but I think moving forward I'd be surprised if that didn't take a toll on the group as well.
8: Over the weekend, Victoria Police provided an update about its investigation into the alleged sexual assault, releasing a statement saying the exact circumstances of the matter are still being established and a number of people have been spoken to. The investigation continues.
6: Oliver Gordon. The Prime Minister, Anthony Albanese, has declared there will be no change to Western Australia's GST deal while he leads the country. His undertaking comes after the government's independent advisory group, the Productivity Commission, recently concluded that the 2018 agreement disadvantaged the other states and had cost taxpayers billions of dollars. Political reporter Courtney Withers is in Parliament House in Canberra. Courtney, how did the Prime Minister explain his decision to reject the Productivity Commission's recommendations and stick with the existing GST arrangement?
12: Well, Sam, the PM made the decision to announce this at a much-anticipated press conference in Perth today, and it was a pretty

0: Adam Storey with ABC News. The Productivity Commission says a state's contribution to the national economy should be kept separate from how GST revenue is distributed. It comes as the Prime Minister reiterates his support for the current system, assuring Western Australia the 2018 deal will remain in place. The Commission's interim review says those changes distort horizontal fiscal equalisation by giving WA special treatment. Productivity Commissioner Angela Jackson says any recognition of a state's broader economic contribution should be handled outside the GST system.
1: The system of GST distribution is part of the broader horizontal fiscal equalisation system. Going to those broader questions about, you know, the individual contribution of states to the national economy and whether or not they need additional recognition, that should be done outside the HFE system.
0: The CFMEU's administrator says there's no place for criminals and bad actors in the construction industry after its headquarters in Melbourne were raided by police this morning. Alexandra Alvaro reports.
2: Detectives executed warrants at six addresses as part of an investigation into alleged secret commissions, one of them being the CFMEU headquarters. Two men have been charged with firearm and drug offences, and another three have been released pending further inquiry. Police seized four CFMEU registered vehicles, as well as electronic devices during the raids across Victoria, although none of the arrests occurred at the union's office. CFMEU Administrator Michael Crosby says the union is cooperating with police and any employees found to have engaged in anything illegal will lose their jobs.
0: Doctors are concerned a contaminated batch of unapproved weight loss peptides may be behind a number of liver failure cases. Caitlin Gribben reports.
3: Another black market peptide user has suffered liver damage, bringing the total number of people hospitalised in Victoria to seven. It's believed they all injected a counterfeit of the weight loss peptide retatrutide. Doctors are

0: Yeah,
1: well, he's got the colouring going on. And blah, blah,
0: yeah,
1: blah. Yeah. So there you go. All right, that's buying and selling. So that was
0: not
1: harmless.
0: Too many wellies today, mate. Thanks.
1: No,
0: for that.
1: I'm here for you, buddy. You're going to be a dad, mate. When Kiana gives birth to your baby daughter in February, listen to a song called "A Little Ray of Sunshine" from Brian Cadd and Glenn Shorrock. It was actually a song written in 1972. They're in a band called Axiom. If you don't, you will cry. You'll blubber. I remember playing that song on air not long after my daughter Eliza was born, and I could barely talk after it. It is the most beautiful song about having a baby girl. A Little Ray of Sunshine.
0: I'm just going to save it right now, mate.
1: Beautiful. All right. It is time to find out our producer, Ralph Tucker, who produced our footy coverage on the weekend and NRL Monday, what his favourite part of the weekend was, or one of them, with the Director's Cut.
2: The Director's Cut.
3: Gives it to Marky Mark, pass 1-2. The long lead of Wild Ray over 10. Big pass to Walker. Oh, put a fork in me, I'm done. I've seen everything. I don't need anything else. What a try.
1: That might have been a bit biased with you here. That was a crazy try, though.
0: No wonder why they said you're the eighth wonder of the world. That's a terrific call. Yeah, well, put a fork in me.
1: It was a fun game yesterday. It really was. G'day, Andrew, and a big hello to Mr. Watson. As always, I tune in for the NRL analysis, but stay for the fun and the jibber. If Louie is famously known as Rainbow Bum, maybe Connor can be now known as Rainbow Bed. Always a pleasure, gents. Love your work. Thank you, Milo. Hey, Maury, loving the show as always. Tell me you have a Storm guest lined up for next week. From Barry from Mansfield. Go the Bronx. Oh, I see. Just to keep the mock going. Yeah, no, I don't, unfortunately. Maybe I'll get Ryan Hoffman on just for you, Barry. Andrew and team, thanks for bringing us this program throughout the season. I get to hear what's going on in the NRL world that we don't always have, if ever, down here in Victoria, other than about the Stormers. I don't always like the news. Being a Dragons supporter, Barley Billy Smith, all the best. Yeah, thank you, Ken. Billy Smith, what a great of the game he was. Hi, Andrew and Connor. Love to hear you both on NRL Monday. That's from our friend Dion. Thank you, Dion. Connor, thanks for coming in, buddy. Always good to see you, and can't wait to see you on the field against the Dolphins on Saturday. That'll be awesome. Good luck.
0: Thank you, mate. Thanks for having me, as always.
1: And we'll see you soon.
0: I can't wait.
1: Can't
0: be the mock.
1: Love you, mate.
0: I miss you, mate.
1: Thank you to Ralph Tucker, to Toby at the panel, and to Jared Ryan in our social department. And mainly thank you for listening and spend another fun hour. NRL Monday evenings are next. Then nightlife. Stay tuned right here. See you next week.
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10: A very good evening. Love you, mate. Miss you, mate. Thank you, Andrew Moore, mate. Ah, that was a fun hour, wasn't it? Great to have you here. This is Evenings. I hope you've had a good day. It's been a warm one, hasn't it? Pretty much across the board. We've heard over the weekend that the snow season has ended at Mount Selwyn. Now, obviously, that's a very low mountain. It's going ahead still just for other ski fields, but over for Mount Selwyn. 25 was the top in parts of Western Sydney today. Very warm for August. So if we look to what's been happening in Europe, unprecedented conditions there, massive wildfires, extreme heat. Europe has really suffered through, I guess, a summer that they haven't seen before, many are saying. What does it mean for us? Have we got the same weather pattern coming to the Southern Hemisphere this year? Your questions, very welcome for our climate scientist after 8 o'clock tonight. That's in half an hour. Also tonight, we'll take you back to this year.
11: Just gonna stand there and watch me.
10: The year, of course, is 2010. Maybe it will spark a memory for you. What were you doing in the year 2010? We've got a number of news clips. Maybe it will spark a memory and you'll be prepared to share that with us in about an hour's time. We'll do that at around 8:40. But right now it is time for the evening's quiz, 1300 222.

0: 702 is the number. You can play along on the text line if you like, or you can play along just at home. You might be washing up the dishes after dinner. How many questions will you get right in a row? Test your mettle with us tonight. 1-300-222-702 to play, or on the text line 0467-922-702. We'll check the weather for tomorrow. 22 is the top tomorrow for Sydney. Showers expected. Some rain for Canberra at 15. Newcastle going for 23. That's pretty warm for August. Rain increasing, though, throughout the day in Newcastle, and Wollongong going for 20 tomorrow with some showers ahead. This is Evenings. It is time for the quiz.
1: To play the quiz, call now. 1-300-222-702.
0: Yes, and the question I'm asking you tonight is, what would you queue for? Last week we heard of extraordinary queues in Sydney's Sutherland Shire, outside the Westfields in Miranda. It was a new Glasson store opening, and there were queues from 3 o'clock in the morning. The doors opened, I think, at 8 o'clock on a Saturday, and the stampede that ensued was something to behold. Well, this week there's been huge queues in Sydney's CBD for a cookie. It's a Brisbane bakehouse that's just opened. The queues were up to an hour. It seems that there's a trend, and the trend is to queue. So my question to you tonight is, what would you queue for? Would it be for the opening of a new store? Would it be for a cookie? Would it be for fried chicken? Would it be for gold bullion? What would you queue for? And maybe what would you definitely not queue for? 1-300-222-702 to play the quiz. First caller wins a book just for being first.
1: To play the quiz, call now. 1-300-222-702.
0: Michael in Petersham is our first caller. Hello, Michael.
2: Hi, how are you going?
0: I'm very well. Thanks for being here. Well done. You've won a book. So you don't even need to get a question right to win that.
2: Amazing. What an effort.
0: What would you queue for, Michael? It seems it's a trend.
2: When you said that, I panicked because genuinely nothing. In fact, I feel like I deliberately avoid queuing for anything because there's so many places in Sydney that I know that when they open, there's, you know, queues around the corner. And then there's a place near where I work that had that situation. And now when you walk past it, there's no one there. So if you just wait like a week and a half, you don't need to. So nothing.
0: You wouldn't queue for the latest iPhone or some new technology or a gaming console?
2: No, I've got an iPhone from, like, I don't know, 5 years ago. It still works. None of the above, unfortunately.
0: Not even a cookie from Brookie's Bakehouse?
2: Oh, absolutely. I don't think I would. I wouldn't even take a cookie. No. I would queue to not ever have to queue again. Yeah. If there was a line for no more queues, I would line up for that.
0: I'm with you. What about tickets, though, to a grand final, NRL grand final, AFL grand final?
2: If my team was playing in the grand final, which will never happen, then I would, yes. Maybe that's my cue.
0: Who's your team?
2: The West Tigers.
0: Are they never going to be in a grand final?
2: Well,
0: not in your lifetime.
2: I can't see it happening. Yeah, you can't see it happening in my life. Maybe my son, my 3-year-old son, maybe in his in his lifetime.
0: You wouldn't consider switching?
2: No, unfortunately not.
0: Too loyal. Not an option. Wow. Is that her? Like, do you inherit that?
2: Yeah. It's not a voluntary thing.
0: I love it. So loyal. Good on you, Michael. It's a news question to kick us off. More than 1,000 little penguins have received their first dose of bird flu vaccine. On which island in Victoria?
2: No, I'm going to get this wrong. It's not. I'm going to sound silly. Is it Heard Island?
0: Is it Heard Island? It is not Heard Island. Now, that is an external territory of Australia, Heard Island. We spoke about that last week. But this island is in Victoria, where the little penguins have received their first dose. Oh, I'm so glad they have, actually. Michael, you've won a book, so don't go anywhere. We'll get your details.
2: Amazing. Thank you so much.
0: You have a good night. 1-300-222-702. Let's go to Axel in Berry. Hello, Axel.
3: Hey, hey, hey.
0: Great to have you here. First-time caller. Hey, Axel, what would you queue for?
3: I'd queue for some good food or some clothes. I like clothes.
0: Really? Would you queue for the new Glassons store?
3: New Glassons store?
0: Glassons. Glassons is a store that opened up at Westfield's Miranda the other week, and there were literally thousands of teenagers that queued from 3 o'clock in the morning for the opening.
3: Oh, okay. I mean, I've never really heard of it, but I'm sure, yeah, maybe I would.
0: I mean, it's sort of affordable fashion, I think, Glassons.
3: I like something affordable.
0: Would you queue for a cookie or an ice cream or a frozen yogurt?
3: 100%.
0: Really?
3: Of course I would. I've got the sweetest tooth on the South Coast, I think.
0: Okay. So explain, why would you queue? See, I'm with Michael in Petersham. I wouldn't queue for anything.
3: You wouldn't queue for anything?
0: No.
3: I think the chase is, that's the fun thing about it, the wait.
0: The wait. So just being in the line is the fun.
3: Yeah. And then you get, it's like the end of a race. Like you kind of get something out of it.
0: Is there any point where you think, no, I'm done with this. It's been 3 hours. I'm done with the wait.
3: Once that first hour goes by, I'm in.
0: You're more committed.
3: I'm not leaving.
0: After 3 hours. You're going to get that frozen yogurt.
3: I have to.
0: You have to get it. Where is the island in Victoria? Home to more than 1,000 little penguins that have just received their first dose of bird flu vaccine. What's the island? Otherwise known as fairy penguins.
3: I have no idea.
0: So it's a little island, not far from Melbourne, just off the coast there, home to little penguins or fairy penguins.
3: Is it Hamilton?
0: Is it Hamilton Island? Sorry, Axel.
3: That's in Queensland.
0: That is in Queensland.
3: Someone just told me that.
0: That's okay. Thanks for having a go, Axel.
3: I appreciate it so much.
0: You have a good night. One day you'll get that frozen yogurt.
3: Oh, I will.
0: Good on you, Axel. 1-300-222-702 on the text line. Well done, Janet. You know. Jenny's saying, is it King Island? Not King Island. This is an island in Victoria, just off the coast of Melbourne, if you can imagine the map. And there's more than 1,000 little penguins, otherwise known as fairy penguins, who have just received their first dose of bird flu vaccine, which is pretty incredible, given their... They're not held in captivity, these little creatures. Where is the island? What is the island in Victoria that we're talking about? Mark in Greenwich. Hi, welcome, Mark.
4: Hi, Renee.
0: What's the island?
4: I was caught out on an island question last week, you know. But not today. It was Phillip Island.
0: Hi, yes it is, Phillip Island. Home to the fairy penguins or little penguins. Well done, Mark. Here is a multiple choice.
1: Multiple choice.
0: On this day, the 24th of August, Amelia Earhart became the first woman to fly non-stop across the US. The year was 1932, 1942, or 1952.
4: Let's go 52.
0: Amelia Earhart, the first woman to fly non-stop across the US, was the year 1952. Oh, sorry, Mark. Before I say goodnight, what would you queue for?
4: Oh, I don't really do it anymore, but I must admit I used to queue for, you know, getting into the clubs.
0: Ah, the clubs.
4: Sydney.
0: Ah, yeah, the clubs. And
4: yeah.
0: Was it quite the scene to be seen in the line?
4: Oh, it was back in 2007, I'll admit. I'm that old.
0: Was it almost more fun to be in the line, in the queue, than it was to be in the club?
4: No.
0: No.
4: The whole point is getting in.
0: Yeah, the whole point. But I kind of feel like the bouncers used to sometimes make you queue even though there was no one in the club?
4: You just have to prepare yourself so when you got to the bouncer, they could be like, how many drinks have you had? And you'd say, just one, and do your best acting.
0: Good on you, Mark. 1-300-222-702. On this day, Amelia Earhart.
1: Multiple choice.
0: Became the first woman to fly non-stop across the US. What was the year? Was it 1932 or 1942? Frank in Sydney. Hello, Frank.
5: Hello, how are you?
0: I'm very well. What do you reckon, 1932 or 1942?
5: I think 32.
0: You think right. It was 1932.
5: Thank you.
0: Well done. On this day in 2018, who became Prime Minister?
6: There's been a lot of talk this week about whose side people are on in this building. And what Josh and I are here to tell you, as the new generation of Liberal leadership, is we're on your side. That's what matters. We're on your side.
0: Who might that have been, Frank?
5: Liberal.
0: Prime Minister in 2018.
5: 2018. Was that Tony Abbott?
0: It was not. Sorry, Frank. What would you queue for, Frank?
5: Well, I don't like queuing, but I would queue for some fairy floss.
0: Fairy floss?
5: Yeah.
0: Really?
5: Yeah.
0: Fairy floss reminds me of the Royal Easter Show.
5: That's it. That's every time I queue. That's it.
0: And how long are you happy to queue for that?
5: Oh, up to an hour.
0: Really?
5: Yeah.
0: Would you queue for a show bag?
5: Not really. No, I'm not into show bags.
0: Would you queue for a ride?
5: Maybe. Depends on the ride. If it's a roller coaster, yeah, probably queue for that.
0: Dagwood dog?
5: Dagwood, yeah. You know those cheese on a stick.
0: Cheese on a stick.
5: Hey!
0: But you're very happy to wait in the queue for the fairy floss. Interesting, Frank.
5: Yeah, but the cheese on the stick's not the same anymore.
7: Approaching red light camera and speed camera.
0: Oh, Frank, you're in trouble. You're approaching a red light camera and a speed camera. I better let you go and concentrate. Good on you, Frank. May the force be with you. 1-300-222-702. Lisa in Sydney. Hello, Lisa.
8: Hi.
0: Great to have you here. First time caller. I always get spooked when I hear that. A red light camera, there's a speeding camera, there's police to the right. Do you?
8: Yes.
0: I always feel nervous, like I'm going to get into trouble. Now, this is the Prime Minister of 2018. Can you identify who it is? It's not Tony Abbott.
6: There's been a lot of talk this week about whose side people are on in this building.
0: Say
6: and
0: again?
6: What Josh and I are here to tell
8: Scott
6: you.
8: Scott Morrison?
0: It is Scott Morrison.
6: As the new generation of Liberal.
0: Yeah, Scott Morrison, otherwise known as ScoMo.
8: Yes, that's right.
0: Do you think he liked ScoMo? Would you like
8: it
0: if you were...
8: I liked him?
0: No, do you think he liked the abbreviation of his name to ScoMo?
8: I don't really know.
0: Do you think Anthony Albanese likes Albo?
8: Maybe.
0: Mm. Do you abbreviate your name, Lisa?
8: No, definitely not. If anything, I make it longer.
0: Do you?
8: Because I've got Italian heritage, and so my uncle calls me Lisetta.
0: Yeah, I think that's nice, actually, Lisetta.
8: It is quite nice, yeah.
0: So who calls you that? Just your Italian family?
8: Yes, that's right.
0: Very good. Here's a news question. The Hockey Roos have made it into the semi-finals of the Women's Hockey World Cup. Can you name any of the other three countries who have also made it into the semis? So it's Australia, we're through. There's three other countries in the Women's
8: Brazil?
0: Hockey World Cup.
8: Hockey. I don't know any of the hockey ones.
0: It's on now.
8: Argentina, maybe?
0: Say again?
8: Argentina?
0: Yeah. Argentina is one. Well done.
8: Great.
0: Yeah, Argentina, Belgium, Spain and Australia are all in the semis of the Women's Hockey World Cup. Nicely done. Would you know this song by any chance?

0: That's Mariah Carey.
1: It is. And the song?
0: I'm trying to think of that song. Name?
1: Mm-hmm. Would you like to hear it again?
0: Yes, please.

0: Mariah Carey, and the song is Lisa.
1: Don't know.
0: Oh, that's a shame.
1: I don't know that one.
0: But you've been shoulders. You've got us halfway there, Lisa. Before we say goodnight, in terms of what you would queue for, Therese on the text line says, I would only queue for a major art gallery or museum if I was in Europe, and maybe a Stroop waffle if I was in the Netherlands, but nothing else. What about you, Lisa?
1: Okay, I would probably queue for a ticket to watch my niece in a theatre show.
0: Oh, okay. She's a young aspiring actress.
1: Yes, she's at NIDA now.
0: Is she?
1: Yes.
0: Well, that's fancy. What's her name? We'll look out for her.
1: Edwina Vassallo.
0: Okay. Mm-hmm. So what year is she in?
1: She's at university first year.
0: Okay. She'll be one to watch. There's been some great alumni from NIDA, haven't there?
1: Oh, for sure.
0: So many.
1: Just like my brother-in-law.
0: Fantastic. Good on you, Lisa.
1: Okay.
0: I might queue with you to see her. Elizabeth says, as a 78-year-old with a walking stick and an avid listener to the ABC, the only thing I would queue for is to one day meet Betty and Adrian. I just love them, says Elizabeth. What would you queue for? Kate in Canberra, hello.
2: Hello.
3: Hi.
0: What would you queue for, Kate?
2: Oh, there'd be lots of things I'd queue for.
0: Really?
2: Yeah, free ice cream. I recently queued up for the Ben and Jerry's celebration day and enjoyed some free ice cream.
0: Mm-hmm. How long did you queue?
2: Good half an hour. There was a very big lineup because we were all excited to have Ben and Jerry's ice cream.
0: Uh-huh.
2: And you could queue up as many times as you wanted.
0: And was it as much fun to be in the queue as it was to finally get the ice cream?
2: Oh, absolutely. We all decided, you know, we had to think about what ice cream flavours we wanted, and there were, big choices to be made. And, look, everyone in the line was friendly and laughing, and it was good times.
0: So good. So this song is by Mariah Carey. We're just looking for the name of it.

0: What does PS stand for at the end of a letter? If you put PS, what does that stand for?
1: That stands for postscriptum.
0: Yeah, well done.
1: Yay!
0: Postscriptum. How long has it been since you've written a letter with a PS, Kate?
1: Oh, actually, well, a handwritten letter a very long time, but I might, sometimes I'll do PS when I text, but I think that's showing my age. But I do use the PS, yeah, when I text.
0: Mm.
1: And in my emails.
0: Yeah. Okay. You write an email and put PS.
1: I do. I do.
0: Very good.
1: I sometimes forget something, so I have to say PS.
0: Yeah. It's a news question. Which wildflower was voted best in the ABC poll for Science Week? There were 10 of them. This one was voted as the best wildflower by Australians all over. It's found.

0: in abundance on the Central Coast?
1: Oh, I do remember seeing that article and a picture of the yellow flower.
0: I think it's white. It might be white.
1: You know what? I think I'm going to have to call it. Oh, it wasn't a flannel flower.
0: Yes, it was a flannel flower. Nicely done, Kate. Very good. Varicella is commonly known as what? Varicella. Commonly known as what?
1: Ah, varicella. I think I'm going to have to pass on this one. You've stumped me.
0: That's a shame. It's been great to meet you, Kate. Please call us again. Before I let you go, in terms of queuing, on the text line, lots of people saying they would queue. It's interesting, isn't it?
1: It is. And I think there are a lot of things that people would queue that you don't really think that you are queuing for. You'd queue for the toilet, I'm sure.
0: Oh, yeah, or
1: use the bathroom.
0: I guess so. If you have to go, you have to go.
1: Indeed. You queue to catch public transport, queue to catch a plane. So I think Australia, I work in a very diverse office, and people are always saying how good Australians are at queuing. So I think it is in us to politely line up and wait for something. But it, I think obviously... Would we actively queue for free cookies? I'm not sure. I probably would, though, if it was a free cookie. It's all part of the fun of getting something for nothing. And,
0: Greg in Dubbo says he'd be happy to line up at the Pearly Gates for 40 years. He'd be happy to be in that queue.
1: There you go.
0: Obviously from ground earth, Greg. Good on you, Kate. Yeah. Great to chat to you.
1: A pleasure. Cheers.
0: Well, 1300 222 702. Varicella. It's commonly known as what? Mark in Baulkham Hills. Hello, Mark.
2: Hi, Renee. How are you?
0: What is varicella? Commonly known as...
2: Well, I'd probably say you got me there, but I'll take a stab in the dark. I would probably say it'd be some form of vegetable.
0: Oh, no, it's not a vegetable. It's not a vegetable. Okay. It's actually a virus.
2: Oh, okay. Salmonella.
0: Is it salmonella? Not salmonella. Mark, what would you queue for?
2: Oh, I've queued for a lot of things over the years, but if you want to call it specific to Sydney, I would say the American beef brisket pie at the Burke Street Bakery in Newtown. I have friends that work at Uncanny, which is the next men-themed bar and cafe in Newtown, and their coffee is off the scale. And you'd get me queuing anywhere for good Whittaker's peanut slabs from New Zealand. I spent 15 years over there. My mum was a Kiwi, so I know the best chocolate Whittaker's peanut slabs in any variety.
0: Say them again. They're New Zealander peanut slabs.
2: They're called Whittaker's peanut slabs. You can get them in like Coles and Woolies, and they're gold wrap. They've got a gold wrapper on them. And they're like chocolate with peanuts in the middle, and they do different flavours of them. There's like dairy milk. The ones you get in Australia commonly are coconut, dairy milk, the normal type, and roast almond. And if you ever go to New Zealand, they do a whole different type of range. They do a lot over there, but the best they ever had was a block, and they do blocks of the chocolate. They had kiwi fruit, which is chocolate peanuts and kiwi fruit jelly. You can get that in New Zealand. But I would always... And I'd say music-wise, I've definitely queued for three artists over the years. Rick Price, who's a friend of mine. You might remember him from the 90s with his heyday, like Not A Day Goes By, Heaven Knows, Fragile.
0: Of course. We're going to talk to him on this show in a couple of weeks.
2: Oh, nice. I'd queue for any show of his. I actually queued for one of his shows in Brisbane in the 90s when I lived up there. And my dad used to have a snack bar in Fortitude Valley, and I ran 3Ks to the Fortitude Valley train station. Got the train down to Roma Street, which is like the Brisbane version of Central. Sprinted about 3Ks up this hill to the underground, this club Rick was performing at. And I was absolutely stuffed when I got there. I said to the guy on the door, is this where the Rick Price show is tonight? And he said, oh, no, he's on tomorrow night. He's got a sore throat. I'm like, oh, great. So I went the next night, and it was great. He did all these big hits, you know, Heaven Knows, Fragile.
0: Yeah.
2: And he had Tina Arena doing backup.

0: We are fast running out of time. We've only got 2 minutes to the 8 o'clock news. So the gong has gone off, which means if you can get this question right, the quiz is yours, meaning a fridge magnet that says, I won the evening's quiz, will be coming your way in the mail, along with a book from our ABC book library. Varicella. Varicella. It's commonly known as what?
1: Chickenpox.
0: Chickenpox? You are correct. Yeah, chickenpox is otherwise known medically as varicella. Leanne, well done. Have you ever been happy to stand in the queue?
1: Sometimes, but not always. So, yeah, if it's a good concert or, yeah, something worth queuing for, for sure.
0: Someone here saying I queued to get into the events at the Festival of Dangerous Ideas over the weekend. Kath says, I've queued for Rolling Stones to get Rolling Stones concert tickets for 3 days. There you go. We haven't played too many songs tonight. It's only Mariah Carey. So if you'd like to hear something else after the 8 o'clock news, your wish is our command. Leanne?
1: Oh.
0: You could hear Mariah Carey, Always Be My Baby, or you could choose something else.
1: I'll go with Mariah. She's pretty good.
0: You want to hear Mariah? Okay. All right. We can do that. We will play it, though, after the 8 o'clock news. Leanne, thank you. You are the winner for tonight.
1: Thank you.
0: Stay on the line. We'll get your details. Coming up, 5 minutes of news, and then we will actually find out why people queue, why this trend is taking off. Not just the new Glasson store, not just Brookie's Bakehouse, but a whole bunch of things are making people queue.
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5: ABC News with Satya Weinstein. WA Premier Roger Cook is welcoming Prime Minister Anthony Albanese's promise not to change the current GST arrangements, saying the PM understands Western Australia. Nick Perpich reports.
6: Arriving in WA for the first time since an interim productivity report recommended scrapping WA's 2018 GST deal, Mr Albanese was immediately asked what he'd meant when he said the state should get a fair share. The Prime Minister answered there would be no change to WA's GST arrangements whatsoever while he's the Prime Minister. The Productivity Commission had said WA's GST deal was costly and only benefited WA. But Mr Cook has expressed relief at the Prime Minister's pledge.
7: As I've said before, he gets WA.
6: Mr Cook says he'll keep fighting the Productivity Commission's recommendation until its final report due by year's end.
5: South Australia's Primary Industries Department is investigating whether the vaccine used for penguins in Victoria will be effective to help protect local colonies from bird flu. Concerns growing after a second long-nosed fur seal found off Kangaroo Island's coast is suspected to have contracted H5 bird flu. SA Primary Industries Minister Claire Scriven says there are now 194 confirmed cases in the state, which includes a little penguin found on Kangaroo Island.
8: But we need to be conscious of the fact that the environment on Phillip Island is different to the environment here. There's a high level of interaction with humans on Phillip Island, but all of those logistical matters, all of those regulatory matters are all being investigated so that if we can, then we can, certainly will do.
5: South Australia's Chief Veterinary Officer Skye Fruin says she anticipates there will be more cases of seal and sea lion deaths due to bird flu.
9: Thankfully, at this stage, we haven't got any evidence that there's really significant impacts on the seals and sea lions. I think, unfortunately, that probably means we've just picked this up very early. I would expect if we've got one case, we probably will see more at some point in time.
5: The Royal Commission into Anti-Semitism and Social Cohesion has been told about 4,000 square metres of anti-Semitic graffiti has been removed from the city of Melbourne since a rapid removal program was set up 2 years ago. The city's of Melbourne's Lord Mayor Nick Rees has given evidence at the commission. Mr Rees says one of the measures he's most proud of is a rapid response policy that aims to remove hateful and offensive graffiti within an hour.
10: It sends a very, very clear message to the community about our values in Melbourne and that we won't stand for racist, hateful, anti-Semitic materials on our streets.
5: Experts are predicting rents will continue to rise as a housing advocacy group declares crisis for Australian renters. And a

0: Support from Everybody's Home has found renting at unit cost now costs more than half of the take-home pay of a single worker in every capital city. That means for someone earning $70,000, median Sydney rent would take 69% of their weekly pay. Independent property economist Cameron Cusher says high rents are linked to supply shortages.
1: I think rents are likely to go up. Now, we've been seeing quite strong rental growth for several years now, particularly in people looking to take out on new leases. And basically, it's a function of there's too many people looking for rental properties and not enough rental properties available.
0: Police say a car has careened through a pedestrian crossing and into a shopping centre in Melbourne's east, killing a woman in her 20s. Michaela Ortolan has more.
2: Police initially said it was a diner sitting outside a restaurant at Westfield Knox who had died, but later clarified it was a pedestrian who had been mowed down at a zebra crossing before the car rammed into the shop front around 1 p.m. The 51-year-old driver is helping investigators as they work through CCTV and witness accounts to figure out the circumstances surrounding the crash. She was taken to hospital along with her passenger with non-life-threatening injuries. Police don't believe the incident was intentional.
0: A body has been found in the search for a missing man near the New South Wales city of Newcastle. Police say the 60-year-old was reported missing from Lambton yesterday. The body is yet to be formally identified. A Hungarian fighter jet has crashed near the town of Szolnok in the country's centre. The government says the pilot successfully ejected from the aircraft. The cause of the accident remains unclear. And Broncos captain Adam Reynolds has made the call to end his NRL career. A calf injury robbed the retiring halfback of a farewell at Lang Park in their final home game of the season against the Storm on Thursday. The 36-year-old played 323 games at South Sydney. You're up to date with the very latest from ABC News.
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5: Welcome back. Thank you for being here. We were talking about the NRL before and a Tigers fan rang in. Being a fan, says our texter here, of the Tigers isn't a hardship you opt into and out of, Renee. It's an inherited axis of identity that compounds with your loyalty to produce a specific, inescapable misery. At the suggestion that you might switch teams. I think that's in response to. Coming up in this hour, the trend to queue is clearly very real, as you've heard. I mean, this is kind of purposeful queuing for specific things and experiences. You're going to hear from a consumer behaviourist as to why this trend is experiencing a big uptick and what's behind the behaviour in a bit more detail. Also coming your way, we take you back to the year 2010. It might spark a memory, our segment, Take You Back. We've got some of the audio of some of the big moments, the news items of that year when this was the big hit of the year. Just go.

So we're going back to the year 2010. Perhaps you will share a memory of significance for you in the year 2010. Let us know. We'll do that in about 40 minutes or so. We'll play a bunch of grabs and it might spark something for you. We'd love to hear your story. 1300 222 702 is the number. This was the hit song. Do you remember that?

Right now, let's talk about what's happening with the weather. It's been incredibly warm today. 25 in Sydney's west and pretty warm right across the board. In fact, over the weekend, very sadly, the ski season for Selwyn has been cancelled.

0: cancelled. I mean, here we are, not even at the end of August, and the ski season for Mount Selwyn is cancelled. We look to Europe, don't we? And you would have seen the news, the severe heat waves, the massive wildfires, and now the talk of drought drying up the rivers from the Rhine to the Danube. I mean, these rivers are now at record lows, and it's a big deal because the river's so important, not just for drinking water, but for the transportation of goods, to cool power plants, and, of course, for the tourist dollar. In fact, things are so brutal for European summer. Economists have just announced today that it's set to cost the European Union economy nearly 200 billion euros. Nearly 200 billion euros. It has been described as Europe's dystopian summer. So can we expect a similar weather pattern in the Southern Hemisphere this summer? You might have questions for our climate scientist. 1300 222 702 is the number, or the text line 0467 922 702 if you do. Professor Sarah Perkins Kirkpatrick is a climate scientist at ANU. Hello, Sarah.
1: Hello, thank you for having me on tonight.
0: It is pretty frightening when you look at what's happened across Europe this summer.
1: Oh, look, absolutely. It has been an extraordinary season over there, and certainly not in a good way. I was just looking at images today just showing the extent of the drought over the UK and just how brutal it's been. You could almost be mistaken for thinking it was inland Australia looking at those photos.
0: So do we think that the same weather pattern is heading south for our summer?
1: Yeah. That's like the million-dollar question at the moment. If I had an answer to you, I'd be a very rich person. Look, it's very difficult to say exactly what will be on the cards for our summer. As many people may have already heard, we are already in an El Nino, and that loads the dice towards a hotter, drier summer, but it's important to remember it doesn't 100% guarantee it. So the effect of El Nino usually comes about, you know, about now and heads into spring. And we should, like with a typical El Nino pattern, we see a reduction in rainfall, which obviously leads to drying, which then kind of primes conditions for more extreme heat and heat waves during summer. But yeah, it's not unprecedented for that kind of relationship to break down just by a couple of rain systems that could occur as we head into late spring and early summer. And that's the thing, we just can't predict this far out. But so, it's certainly looking like it's going to be a hotter summer, but we just can't, you know, put $1 million on it and go with that.
0: Yeah, I mean, the weather is unpredictable and trying to control it is impossible. But is that what normally happens? The weather pattern of the Northern Hemisphere comes to us?
1: No, not really. It's like what's they've seen there is, I guess, what we expect with the long-term trend, generally speaking. So, you know, there's human-induced climate change, there's more carbon in the atmosphere. That just heats things up in general. And with that, we expect more heat waves that are hotter. And Europe has seen, oh God, I've lost count, but at least 5 heat waves this summer. And they've been incredibly intense. That's therefore led, you know, for excess drying to occur and has exacerbated drought conditions. But that doesn't guarantee we'll get precisely the same conditions here. Yes, the seasons shift with the sun. We're heading into summer, they're heading out of it now. But it doesn't mean we'll see exactly the same weather one for one down here.
0: Because I was looking at the Rhine River at Cologne, and this month there's reports it's at its lowest reading since 1816.
1: Yeah, look, I'm not surprised. Some of the photos, some of the measurements, some of the stories coming out of the region is just absolutely insane. It's probably worth pointing out that the Mediterranean region is one of the areas that we are seeing the fastest change, particularly when it comes to extreme heat events. And there's a number of reasons for that. But, you know, they had a heat wave back in 2003 that killed over 70,000 people, mostly in France. And since then, we've had heat waves that have been stronger than that, and it's almost like they're getting worse year on year.
0: Yeah, authorities are calling it the worst wildfire season in modern history for France, Spain, Greece, and Turkey, and now this drought, which is impacting their cereal crops. It's impacting their ability to produce energy to cool their energy plants.

0: parents. It's affecting, as you say, like excess deaths. I think they've had more excess deaths this year than any other summer. So what can we learn from what's happened, what is happening this summer in Europe? What can we learn for Australia and how we can, I guess, prepare and protect ourselves for what could be a terrible summer?
1: So I think it's really important to remember that the conditions that Europe is experiencing now and has experienced in this summer are completely unprecedented for their climate. Parts of France saw temperatures in 45 degrees Celsius. You could be mistaken for thinking that was a part of Australia. They are simply not used to these conditions in terms of both the people that live there and also the natural systems that, you know, live and breathe and usually thrive there. So it's important for us to remember that although those conditions to us may not have seen unprecedented conditions for us will become more common in the future. It doesn't guarantee that we will definitely see them in this specific summer, but they are 100% guaranteed on the horizon for us. So we mustn't become complacent. But just because we understand hot and dry weather a bit more, that we're going to get off completely scot-free with future changes in the climate.
0: But what can we do?
1: Yeah, so what we can do is use this time wisely to prepare. So as we lead into this current summer, we can do things to make sure our homes are effectively bolstered from extreme heat events. Now, it's best where possible that people do stay in their homes when it's safe to do so. So, for example, maybe investing in fans now. If we can afford air conditioning and have a reliable power, making sure that that's working properly and, you know, filters are changed and that sort of thing. Making sure that our outside windows are shaded properly. If you keep the sun out, you keep the heat out. And then thinking about, well, how would we check on our loved ones? What's our bushfire ready plan, particularly if you live in a prone area? Do you need to make extra allowances for drinking water and tap water in case a drought takes hold really quickly? So that's what we can do in the short term. But the long term is much more tricky and does require a lot more planning and thought, because it's all around making sure everyone in the community understands the effects of these sorts of events, as well as bolstering things like our health system to make sure that we have the resources and the people power to really know what to do when the most extreme events come for us.
0: How concerned are you as a climate scientist that Mount Selwyn has ended their ski season in August? We haven't even reached the end of August.
1: No, it's worth remembering that the ski season usually ends the first week of October, the October long weekend, which I think is like 6 or 7 weeks away. So it was unusually early to end it. I'm not at all surprised with the lack of snowfall that there's been. I live in Canberra and can see the Brindabellas from my front porch, and there's been no snow on them whatsoever this year. Where every winter that we've been here, we've been able to see the snow-capped mountains at least a few times. So I'm not surprised that it's closing down early. But it is really concerning because it's just happening so quickly. It's, you know, whatever snowfall was there has been incredibly thin, and that's the same for all other parts of the ski resorts. But because our snow is on a really small area, you know, just warming the planet and the local climate by just a couple of degrees Celsius makes a huge difference between snow being able to fall or being formed in the way of human-made snow, or it not being able to happen. It was that sensitive to begin with, and we're now reaching a really critical point that it's going to be tipped completely over. So I think people need to be prepared that there are going to be a lot more future early closures to the ski season, and not just in the lower resorts as well. It will start to happen higher up too.
0: I guess today in Western Sydney being 25 degrees and it's the 24th of August, you think, gosh, what sort of summer are we in for?
1: Yeah, I know what you mean. I'm originally a Sydney sider, and I remember handing in my PhD around this time about 20 years ago, and the temperature was like 29 degrees, but that was the 31st of August. And you kind of think, well, we're almost in spring, so maybe it makes sense. But the fact is, even though mid to high 20 temperatures in Sydney around this time of year are not completely unprecedented, they are definitely becoming more common. Like, having a temperature like this towards the end of winter wouldn't happen every year 50, 60 years ago, but now it is. And they're starting to really push not just 25 degrees, but more frequently occurring at that 28, 29, even 30 degree mark as well. So it's, although it feels nice, because I'm sure we're all a little bit sick of winter and long jumpers, when you think about it in the background of

0: the overall change, it does spark that really concerning and upsetting thought. What are we in for this summer?
1: A quick question from Janet in Redfern. Hi, Janet.
2: Oh, hi, Renee. I'll try and be quick. Hi, it's Sarah, yes? Dr.
0: Yeah, that's correct.
1: Dr. Sarah Perkins Kirkpatrick.
2: Dr. Sarah Perkins Kirkpatrick. And I'll hang up. I've recently read an article, a long article in The New Yorker, where a reporter went across looking at all the heat this year in Europe. And there's a sentence I was going to ask you if you could help me explain, understand it. So he was talking about retreating snow, why Europe's warming. He says retreating snow exposes darker ground that absorbs more sunlight. As soils dry, they're less able to help with cooling air. But also declining aerosol pollution admits more sunlight in a process called brightening. Now, lately, my friends and I have been going, why does the sun feel hotter? Is that part of this thing called aerosol, declining aerosol pollution? Which is ozone layer? Is that that? I don't understand.
0: Yeah. Thanks for the question. That's actually a really good question. The effect of aerosols is usually fairly local. So aerosols have been a really problematic issue for the climate in countries where they do a lot of land clearing, where the pollution is really thick. And what aerosols do, they're a temporary block to some of the sunlight coming in. And with that, with the removal of those aerosols, which in part is a good thing because it means that these countries are clearing up their air, unfortunately that means more sunlight's coming in and the temperature is getting hotter. But that would usually only be happening in certain countries. It's not necessarily a problem here unless we're having bushfires. Now, aerosols kind of sit in the lower part of the atmosphere where all the weather happens. The ozone problem happens in the next layer above in the atmosphere and the stratosphere. So the two aren't necessarily related. I couldn't really tell you what's happening with the ozone hole right now, I'm afraid, but that may be part of the reason why you're feeling the sun being hotter, not necessarily down to aerosols here.
1: I thought the ozone layer was fixed.
0: It's not. It's improving because there's less CFCs. Mm. But yeah, sometimes there's seasonal variability around that. It's important to remember that.
1: Okay. Greg is a bit clever. He says, "I planted a Kurrajong tree today. I have lots of shade around my home. My solar panels run my air conditioning, and I have 5 rainwater tanks." That is
0: brilliant.
1: That is preparation.
0: That's excellent. 110%. Like, that's actually an example that I didn't touch on before, is shading your local area and your house. That's not going to stop climate change, but it's going to keep you better adapted. And we've done pretty much the same here. Especially native vegetation is really good because it can cope with extenuating conditions.
1: Good on you. Thank you so much for your time tonight, Sarah.
0: No worries. Thanks for having me on.
1: Climate scientist Professor Sarah Perkins Kirkpatrick there. I'm Renee Krosh. This is Evening.

0: That is the Black Sorrows. Harley and Rose is the song. We do owe you, Leanne, your song, your Mariah Carey song from the quiz. We'll do that. We'll do that next opportunity. But we need to find out why we queue. There is an uptick in queuing. The lines are getting longer. The trend is on. Why do we do it?
1: 702 Breakfast. The big conversations.
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0: Last week on Evenings, we heard of the huge queues outside the new Glassons store opening at Westfields in Miranda in the Shire in Sydney. It was so long that they described a teenage stampede when the doors eventually opened the other Saturday morning. The queues were from 3 o'clock in the morning. 3 o'clock in the morning. This is a clothing store. This week, we've heard that the queues for a particular cookie, it's Brookie's Bakehouse. They've just opened in Sydney's Barangaroo. The queues were up to an hour long for a cookie. And just now in the evening's quiz, you've heard of people lining up for nightclubs, for planes, toilets, luxury brands, all manner of things people are prepared to queue for. So what is behind this kind of, I guess, consumer behaviour? Why do we queue? What is going on? Dr. Paul Harrison is the chair of consumer behaviour at Deakin University and joins us now. Hello, Paul.
6: Hi, Renee.
0: There is a trend of late to queue, but of course queuing for things like concert tickets and for things that people really desperately want, like an iPhone or a new bit of technology or a gaming console, that has been around for some time. But there has been a bit of an uptick for things like yogurts and cookies and particular types of pizzas. Why?
6: Well, I mean, I think this is just part of our psychological architecture. We do queue, particularly because there's a sense of fairness about it. And I think that's something that has always been, you know, inherent in some cultures. And so, you know, there's terms like queue jumping is often kind of seen as something that you don't do. But I think the uptick is probably now a result of the fact that we have access, instant access to all sorts of different forms of commodities and things that we can buy very quickly in a way that maybe 20 years ago, 15 years ago, we didn't. And so the internet, things like social media, all of these things create this hyper awareness of what is going on out there in the world in a way that perhaps we wouldn't have done that in the

0: past. And, you know, like you were saying, that we've queued for a long time. People used to queue for the Boxing Day sales for a while. And again, that was kind of created its own excitement and things like that. Now, any particular, as you say, any particular cookie or a yogurt or clothing or whatever, we have people that we follow online. We might call them influencers, but we might just call them people we follow, and they help us to make decisions. And that is a really critical part of why we queue, why we're willing to get in line.
1: Oh, because the influencer has said this is the place to be.
0: Yeah, and it's pretty much the same that newspapers used to do and perhaps priests used to do in the 17th and 18th century. You know, all of these things are just forms of recommendation, and all that influencers are doing is they've replaced, I guess, the qualified reviewer or something like that to help us to do that. But the reason we follow them and the reason that we are kind of responding to what they're doing online is because often they can give us this sense of safety, because if they're doing it, if people are lining up to do it, then generally speaking, there's a sense this is a safer bet than if nobody's doing it.
1: There is some kind of thinking that it's become, this is the line in the queue, has become like a place to socialise, a place to hang out, a place to talk to like-minded people, a place to sort of be seen.
0: Yeah, and I think we find our tribe, and that's a really important part of that, is that often the people who will line up for certain products or certain things are all drawn to that because it's their thing, it's their vibe. But what sits below that is that these are people like me, and so you can have some kind of collective experience. And, you know, my take on this is always like there's often good things to these types of situations, and people chatting in a queue is actually a really nice social gathering. Yes, they're in a queue to buy something, but at least there's people kind of connecting with one another and talking, and you see that when you see people lining up, is that there is this kind of collective tribal connection with each other.
1: On the text line, 0467 922 702, some fresh thoughts. Someone here says, it's Rhonda. She says, I would definitely queue for delicious dumplings. Delicious, they're so yum. I'd be happy to do that. Someone else is saying, I have queued for authentic Mozart chocolates in Austria. It was the best. Kath says, I queued for a Rolling Stones concert ticket for 3 days. I read that one out a bit before. Cookies have become so the thing, says someone else on the text line. People will queue for hours. The thing is, though, it's got to be something that you particularly want. It has to be before you've bought it. Is that the essential point here, that you queue before you get the thing? You don't want to queue after you've made the selection. You don't want to queue inside a supermarket in an aisle, do you?
0: Oh, that's so interesting. No, you don't, although you have to sometimes to pay for it. But I think, I mean, one of the things is that we queue for things we want, and that's important. But to some degree, a lot of the things that we want, we don't really know why we want them. Like, until you've queued, until you maybe queued for a cardamom bun or something like that, you don't realise how much you like that. And one of the interesting things that has been found in research is that the actual process of queuing for something accentuates the likelihood that we will like it more, that we actually have a more positive experience of it because we've put all this effort and time into it. And there's a concept called attitude behavior consistency, which is, I'm queuing, this must be important for me, therefore my attitude must be, this must be important for me. And it has this circular kind of effect, which is the more you queue, the longer you queue up to a certain point, the more you kind of build a positive attitude about it, and the more likely it is that you'll enjoy it.
1: Oh, so business likes it. Business likes the big queue.
0: Well, to some degree they do, but it is really a fine line between forcing people to queue for too long, where they actually can leave. In marketing they call it defect, where they'll leave. And so, again, it is a lot of the time these queues happen accidentally, or this scarcity, this desire for something happens accidentally. And, you know, I've stood in queues from time to time, and you know that it's just that this company wasn't prepared for it. But one of the difficulties you have is that then, if they're successful, they try to second guess and capitalise on what that success is. And that's the problem, is that so much of queuing is built around serendipity, this idea of everything came together at the right time for this person for this product or whatever it is to be successful. So it's not as easily controlled as businesses would like to think. And, you know, there's all this talk about, you know, how you become viral. The reality that we know about viruses is that most of the time you don't know something is viral until after that virus has taken off, and it takes a significant amount of effort to work out what the catalysts were. And that's, you know, that's what scientists study in kind of viral with viruses themselves. And it's the same with human viruses, is that when something is viral, a lot of the time it's actually really hard to isolate what the elements were that made it successful.
1: Mm. Lenny says it's 31 years to the day since people queued at midnight for the release of Windows 95.
0: Wow.
1: JJ says maybe because everything's so accessible and instantaneous, people are desperate or wanting some natural anticipation. Yeah, I mean, it's amazing how Amazon, you know, you can get something delivered within 24 hours. Sometimes it's within a couple of hours.
0: Mm.
1: And they get it from the Amazon warehouse, God knows where, to where you are in Australia.
0: But I don't think it's the getting of the thing that's as important. I think it's the... First of all, I think scarcity is a big one of them. So again, you know, if people are queuing, it must be scarce, and therefore it's rare. Another element of this too is, I think that it's actually often not the price or the delivery of it or anything like that. It's this concept of reactance, which is if people are queuing for something, I might miss out, so I need to react to that, and I need to be able to respond to that. And again, these are human evolutionary underpinnings, because, you know, ultimately when we're, you know, before we kind of evolved into the creatures that we are now, we evolved to actually see things as scarce. And if things became scarce, we had to look at what others were doing to help us to make decisions. We had to say, if that group of people are doing something, we'd better get involved with that before it goes missing. All of these things kind of come together to fit in with our evolutionary process. It's just that we're not running away from saber-toothed tigers or trying to get berries to eat. It's we have a surfeit of food and a surfeit of products available to us, and it's just tapping into those evolutionary principles.
1: So being in the line where it's at, where everybody is that you care about for that scarce thing, that's the experience.
0: That's what's going on in the brain. And the bottom line is that, yes, people might go, well, you can buy a pizza or you can buy a yogurt anywhere you like, but we're still fighting against those biases that make us human. And I think that's actually quite a beautiful thing, because in a way what we're doing is that we're being influenced. And I think being influenced by others is a really beautiful human underpinning. And I think, you know, we might have opportunities where we experience something that we may not have experienced. And so I don't think everything is bad about queuing, but I do think that sometimes, you know, sometimes what we might do is that we might ultimately say, is this worth queuing for as well? That the idea of why am I queuing? And as a person who's trained in psychology, one of the things that we kind of tell people to do is to slow down and try and engage your rational brain, not just your emotional brain.
1: Some years ago, I was in Hong Kong, and it struck me that there were these enormous queues of customers lining up outside the luxury brand stores, like the Louis Vuittons, the Guccis, the Chanels, the Cartiers. And I thought, that's odd. What are they queuing for? And I looked at the queue. I mean, it was literally hundreds of people deep. And they were all on their phones or chatting away or taking photos of themselves in the line. And there was hardly anyone in the shop. There were like three customers walking around in the shop, and the security guys were deliberately creating these queues and letting one person go in at a time.
0: And they're creating scarcity. I think that's what it comes down to. It's saying you are special. For you to be special, you need to stand in this line. Personally, I don't buy those brands, and I've always thought it, like you, it's weird that people are lining up for these incredibly expensive things, but this is the nature of being human, you know, each their own, horses for courses, that kind of thing. I think some people are willing to stand in line to pay $5,000 for a bag. And I think, again, it kind of fits in with what it is to be human. It's we all have our thing.
1: Ooh, it is. Yeah, it is ironic, isn't it? For a $5,000 bag, you've got a queue for 5 hours. But
0: yeah,
1: that's the joy of it. Very, very interesting. I find that fascinating. I trade jobs with you any day. Thanks for your time, Paul.
0: Cheers, Renee. Take care.
1: What a great job. Chair of Consumer Behaviour at Deakin University. That's Dr. Paul Harrison. Here is the winning song from tonight's quiz for Leanne.

0: Mariah Carey, congratulations, Leanne, for winning tonight's quiz. And thank you to Brilla, who said, isn't it ironic that the word Q is just a Q with four vowels silently waiting in line behind it? That's very good. Q, out the front, U-E-U-E, just silently waiting behind, in line.
1: New from ABC Events.
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3: 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Two settings, Old Testament, New Testament.
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Time to take you back to the year 2010 tonight. What were you doing in 2010, 16 years ago, that was significant? Maybe you'll remember something from some of the little clips that we play here, or maybe you've got a story to share from something that happened to you in 2010. Let us know, 1-300-222-702. This was the biggest song across Australia. It's Eminem featuring Rihanna.

0: Of course, it was the year that Australia got its first ever female Prime Minister in Julia Gillard.
1: The events of the past fortnight show us unequivocally that our democracy is very, very strong indeed. With today's agreement with the independent members of Parliament, with Mr Oakeshott and Mr Windsor, and with the previous agreements reached with the Greens and, of course, with Mr Wilkie, Labor is prepared to govern. Labor is prepared to deliver stable, effective and secure government for the next 3 years.
0: That was her victory speech. Born in Wales, Julia Gillard moved her family to Adelaide and became the first female Prime Minister, serving from 2007 to 2010 with a very rare hung parliament. 2010 was also the year that Adam Liu won MasterChef.
2: You are Australia's MasterChef.
3: What's the first thing you're going
4: to
3: do?
4: First thing I am going to do is try and find somewhere to live, because outside those doors I don't think I've got anywhere to stay right now.
3: And it's like Miss Universe taking the crown off and putting it onto Adam's head. How does it feel?
5: It's like no Miss Universe I've ever seen. Oh, look, it's wonderful. I'm so happy for him, you know. Just watching him standing there, and I just had absolute empathy with how he felt.
0: Adam Liu winning the very first time of MasterChef. I think that show's still going, isn't it? Mitch has given us a call from the Shire. Hi, Mitch.
6: Hello, good evening.
0: How do you remember 2010?
6: Okay, so for me, it's two things. One, it's the US dollar being 95 cents. I had my first trip to the US in 2010, and I remember thinking how bad 95 cents was, but looking back, we were blessed.
0: Yeah. I mean, the Australian dollar's not doing too bad against the US right now, but, gee, it's been terrible in recent years.
6: Oh, it's been shocking, yeah, around the mid-60s.
0: Mm.
6: I mean, it's shocking. But 95 cents, I mean, and we almost had parity at one point.
0: We did,
6: I remember when I was there, the money stood out, but also the song Dynamite by Tayo Cruz. I don't know if you're familiar, but that was the pop song of 2010, in my mind at least.
0: Oh, okay. We'll dig that out for you. Thanks, Mitch.
6: Thank you.
0: 1-300-222-702. The Dragons won the footy, says Tim. It was also the year that Rake aired the TV screens. It was an ABC show. Do you remember Rake, starring Richard Roxburgh as the shady barrister Cleaver Green?
7: Always the wild card with you, isn't it? It wouldn't occur to you just to say David Potter is a decent man who desperately loves Scarlett and wouldn't hurt her for all the world.
8: No, mate.
7: That jury between them would have watched 10,000 episodes of Law and Order. They've heard all that before. Trust me.
0: It was also the year of the Girl Guides. 2010 was the year of the Girl Guide, coinciding with the 100th year ever of the Girl Guide movement.
9: I think girls like to be involved in an all-girl environment. They just like to hang out with other girls and just be girls, be however they want to be.
10: The change in the kids is incredible. The amount of fun she has, the friends she has, the adventures she goes on, it's absolutely worth it.
11: The leaders are amazing. They help us. They do anything to get us through Girl Guides and be strong, confident young women. If they weren't here to help me, I wouldn't be here right now.
0: Do you remember that, 2010 being the year of the Girl Guide? Maybe you once were a Girl Guide. Was that a good experience? In January of 2010, the tallest man-made structure of the world officially opened in Dubai.
12: From its enormous base to the tip of its delicate spire, the Burj Khalifa soars more than 800 metres into the sky. With more than 160 habitable floors and containing enough steel to stretch a quarter of the way around the world, it is the crowning achievement of Dubai's decade-long construction boom. Investment analyst Saud Masood.
13: It's the tallest building in the world. It speaks to the economic momentum Dubai has had for several years now. And so they have taken bold steps and they've achieved something there.

0: The Burj Khalifa, the tallest building in the world in Dubai, was built in January 2010. It was also the year that 16-year-old sailor Jessica Watson completed her solo voyage around the world. Remember that moment?
1: 20th of March and a bit of shock, really, because, you know, we're already past halfway across the Indian Ocean. It kind of crept up on me, that one. I didn't realise how close to Australia we're getting. Well, still a long way off, really, but, you know, it's only so many days left out here. But, nice day today. We've had lovely sunny conditions and a nice gentle sea. We've got about 15 knots of wind behind us and doing about 5 knots downwind. And it's been really good to dry everything out today, because in the last week we've had a couple of fronts come through and, you know, it's been wet and damp for a while. So, you know, all the damp pile of clothes and wet weather gear.
0: A 16-year-old Jessica Watson completing her solo voyage around the world. She was the youngest, wasn't she? The youngest sailor to ever do that. What else happened in 2010? Elise says it was the year that I started my chef apprenticeship. Well done. Craig says I moved to Casey, where I still live. That's Casey in the ACT. Tim says we moved to Kapiti. Gardens of Stone Valley, widest in the world. It will take anyone's breath away, Kapiti. Oh, that sounds very nice, Tim. It was also the year that Mary MacKillop was canonised by Pope Benedict the 16th, making her Australia's very first Roman Catholic saint, Saint Mary of the Cross. You might remember Oprah Winfrey came to Australia in 2010. Do you remember that? She was filming a whole bunch of episodes at Sydney's Opera House and they had to shut down the CBD because she was coming. That was a big story.
2: Where would I most want to go? Maybe I should take all of you with me to the other side of the world.

0: because she knows how to build excitement, doesn't she? She did come to Australia. Do you remember? She came to Australia and she visited. Well, everywhere she visited became like the place to be, whether it was the butcher at Wallara or whether it was a particular coffee house that she went to. Everybody wanted to be where Oprah Winfrey was. 2010 was also the year of the Melbourne Storm salary cap scandal. Where the National Rugby League stripped the Melbourne Storm of their 2007 and 2009 premierships and their 2010 minor premiership due to the massive salary cap breaches. Here's the moment.
1: Over the last few weeks, it's come to light that the Storm has engaged in a long-term system of operating what might conveniently be called two sets of books. To their credit, this morning the Storm representatives have come in and confessed to a well-organised system of paying players outside the cap. On what we know, this amounted to $1.7 million over the last 5 years, including approximately $700,000 in 2010. The elaborate lengths that they went to hide the payments was quite extraordinary. The breakthrough in the investigation was the discovery by the salary cap auditor and his team of a file in a separate room at the Storm to the room that contained the file with the players' contracts, outlining payments to the players not declared to us. These payments have allowed them to recruit and retain some of the best players in the game. The results of their practices on the field speak for themselves. This is not a time to debate the cap. The rules are the rules. Everyone in this competition knows them. Particularly after the Bulldogs, they knew the risk they were taking. There's no alternative for the NRL in terms of penalty. The penalty will be the stripping of three minor premierships and two premierships. The return of $1.1 million in prize money that will be distributed to the other 15 clubs evenly. A fine of $500,000. In the 2010 season, all competition points

0: points earned thus far will be taken away, and the team shall not accrue any further points in the 2010 season. To Melbourne's credit, they've accepted the penalty in full.
1: Mm, that was a big moment, wasn't it, in NRL history? 2010 was also the year that we got a new doctor in Doctor Who, a 26-year-old Matt Smith.
2: Can I come?
3: Not safe in here, not yet. 5 minutes. Give me 5 minutes. I'll be right back.
2: People always say that.
4: Am I people? Do I even look like people? Trust me, I'm the doctor.
1: Martin says, welcome to Darlinghurst. I worked with a lady who met Oprah when she came to Australia. She got Oprah to autograph her arm and then she got it tattooed. Really? She must have been a big fan, Martin, of Oprah Winfrey's. Kath in Murray-Bateman says, 2010 was a big year for me. I turned 40. I graduated with a master's university degree and I got married to my beautiful husband. Well, well done to you, Kath. What else happened in 2010? WikiLeaks published hundreds of thousands of classified documents. Do you remember that? Julian Assange's WikiLeaks.
5: The United States is fronting a diplomatic disaster with the release of hundreds of thousands of classified documents and cables by whistleblower website WikiLeaks. The White House says the leaks are reckless and dangerous, but all the attention is on the contents, some of which are outright embarrassing for Washington and Middle East nations worried about Iran's nuclear intentions. North America correspondent Lisa Miller reports.
6: For decades, US diplomats have operated under a cloak of discretion, but now these WikiLeaks computers are busily serving up their secrets for whoever wants to read them. Iran's nuclear ambitions feature heavily among the 250,000 documents from US embassies. They reveal how strongly Arab leaders have been urging the US to attack Iran.
1: WikiLeaks. Jeremy says, didn't Hugh Jackman come in on a Flying Fox zip line to greet Oprah Winfrey at the Opera House? And didn't he break his nose? I'm not sure if he broke his nose, but I do know that he ziplined in to that event. It was kind of odd, wasn't it? A little bit. It was meant to be spectacular. It was a big tech milestone in 2010 when Apple released the very first iPad.
7: Something that's between a laptop and a smartphone. And of course, we've pondered this question for years as well. If there's going to be a third category of device, it's going to have to be better at these kinds of tasks than a laptop or a smartphone. Otherwise, it has no reason for being. But we think we've got something that is. And we'd like to show it to you today for the first time. And we call it the iPad.
1: 2010 in the AFL, Collingwood and St Kilda drew, leaving crowds divided. It was a draw for the third time in AFL final history. Both teams scored 68 in the final quarter.
8: Goddard, the tap, Del Santo. It's going to be a draw. It's unbelievable. But it's happened.
9: Oh, mate, I don't know if I've ever seen 44 guys go to war like we just did then. That was amazing. And it's probably going to take this for the AFL to change the rule because it's an absolute joke. There's no way it should be decided after another game. Guys come here for a win or a loss, and that's what we should be leaving with. So we'll look forward to next week, mate, and use the hurt we're feeling now. Let a lead go, and we'll come back next week.
1: An AFL grand final draw. 2010. Oh, yes, sorry. Thank you, Tash. Hugh Jackman suffered a minor eye injury during his zipline performance. Not a broken nose. But this song's for you, Mitch, who called in a bit earlier. He remembers the song Dynamite as epitomising the year 2010.

Tash did a year five school dance performance to this song. So thank you, Mitch. Maybe it was the big song of 2010, but I do remember it. Prince William and Catherine Middleton announced their engagement in 2010 in November. It was a private proposal in Kenya. Jayant Patel, Dr. Death, remember him? He was found guilty on three counts of manslaughter at Bundaberg Base Hospital. And the township of Lennox Head was affected by a tornado. Do you remember that? Affecting at least 40 properties.

0: independent Button was employed. A text message reference check with a former employer vouched for his driving and said, good bloke, he can drive and will keep it straight. The court heard his GP cleared him to drive buses and didn't note any drug dependency issues.
1: The WA District Court has heard a Perth man raped two women he met through dating apps. David Webber with the story.
2: Michael McConaughey is on trial accused of 8 offences, including sexual penetration without consent, impeding someone's normal breathing and making a threat. Mr. McConaughey had a consensual sexual relationship with the first woman, but the alleged victim has said he once forced her into sex after she'd refused because of a medical condition. Later, he allegedly threatened to distribute intimate images. The second alleged victim said Mr. McConaughey had sex with her without consent, holding her throat. The defence lawyer told the jury consent can be implied or mistakenly believed.
1: And a Chinese research institute has been forced to apologise after issuing an incorrect earthquake alert. It warned residents of a magnitude 7.7 earthquake, sparking panic. Official figures put the quake at a magnitude 4.7. You're up to date with ABC News.
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5: Welcome back and thank you for being here. Coming up, we take you to the movies. Each Monday, we look at one new release film. This one will be in cinemas across Australia on Thursday, and we compare it to an older movie of the same genre. Tonight, CJ Johnson brings along the movie I Want Your Sex. Provocative title, isn't it? And he will compare and contrast that with 9 and a Half Weeks, the Mickey Rourke, Kim Basinger film. Also coming your way, Natasha Hotman with what's trending online, what's got people talking about. But before we do that, let's talk tech with Seamus Byrne, our technology reporter from Biteside.com. It's an online tech publication. Hello, Seamus.
6: Good evening, Renee.
5: Great to have you here. Now, there has been a lot of chatter coming out of this big Meta trial in the United States. This trial started last week. It's running for 6 to 8 weeks, and it's pretty explosive, isn't it? It's really holding Meta to account for probably the first time for, I guess, the harm that they have allegedly deliberately employed upon young people.
6: Yeah, and I think it's, we've probably always felt like we've heard that there've been cases now and then over the years, and that's true, but this is 29 US states working together to hold them accountable. The trial's taking place in California, and they're really accusing the company of designing intentionally addictive sites and violating laws protecting children's privacy. So, you know, the opening days of, like, the opening remarks from the prosecutors and the initial whistleblower kinds of complaints have been really quite fascinating and really speak to the idea that, you know, that Mark Zuckerberg really controls this company. Anything that he wants to happen would happen in that company. And so the failings do go all the way up the chain to him. It's not just that things somehow got lost in the system and, you know, no one ever really knew. They're really saying he knew.
5: Here is a little bit that we've been able to get from the opening comments in this pretty explosive Meta trial.
7: They are claiming that basically Meta's business model is built on 4 words: hook, hold, harvest, and hide. So in opening statements, a lawyer for California, Meta aims to hook the users, hold them for as long as they can, harvest their data, and hide the truth from the public.
5: It's been pretty extraordinary. There's a whistleblower who was once Meta's safety engineer. Now, he has spoken out saying that he tried to email CEO Mark Zuckerberg at least 100 times, warning him of the harmful content and the damage to teenagers' well-being because of their addiction to Facebook and Instagram, but it fell on deaf ears. He never responded.
6: Yeah, and look, he even said he spoke to the CEO at least 100 times. So, you know, he was senior enough as a meta safety engineer that he was in communication with Zuckerberg. He says, you know, he was often briefing Mark Zuckerberg about the issues that were taking place. And so there were certain times when he saw Zuckerberg making statements in public about how they, you know, they always cared about safety. And he would then follow that up by saying, look, these are the things we're not doing. And these are the things that actually means the things you have been saying in public aren't true, which is, you know, really quite sort of, you know, a big accusation in that sense of so many times executives sort of say, well, you know, we're not across everything that's happening, but there's a clarity here from this witness to really try to push the idea that you know, he absolutely was aware of what was happening. He was just choosing to sometimes, you know, they use you know, just don't tell us the bad things and that way we'll have some deniability. But he's like, I was flagging it.
5: So this idea of hooking, hosting, harvesting and hiding the business model, the design of how Facebook and Instagram work, how the algorithm works, the accusation or allegation is that it's a deliberate design to sort of push content from sexual predators, content from violent sites, content and graphic images to children knowingly.
6: Yeah, and I mean, this is the really, you know, big thing here. And, you know, it's important to flag as well that, you know, they're saying that probably at least if they're found guilty, that it's not just a question of, you know, about $200 billion in potential damages for the company, which, you know, is not small biscuits for Meta. This would be, you know, pretty much an entire annual year's revenue for the company. But they're also pointing out that this could lead to significant change, you know, them being forced to change the design of the products to make them safer, and, you know, which would, I guess, ultimately harm its business model if this is exactly the business model that it believes is the only way that you make money, is by, you know, forcing people. And there were specific targeting of teenagers. You know, they had a whole mission related to the idea of, you know, really trying to get teenagers to be using and to be kind of hooked on the site, you know, at that quite young age, while, of course, they've always been saying that they don't do such things.
5: Some people say, Seamus, that this is a long time coming, that it's a bit like allowing cigarette companies in this day and age to sell cigarettes inside schools.
6: Yeah. and look, it's one of the things that when I have in the past, you know, argued against the issues around, you know, banning teenagers, that this is the kind of thing that I've actually been trying to push or to say, like, it's not that I think these companies are good. It's that, we should be putting the efforts into holding them accountable for the harms that they actually do. And so I think it is really important, to see how this trial plays out. It's interesting that it's got a jury, but that the jury is only advising the judge. So ultimately, the jury is going to make decisions about what they believe from all of the testimony that they hear. But then it will be the judge of the case who will then make decisions about exactly what the final decisions would be. Really fascinating trial. I'm sure it's going to be going for quite a while. So, you know, I'm sure we'll be checking back in now and then on exactly how it all plays out.
5: So one presiding judge will make the final decision.
6: Yeah, that's right. So I think, like, I'm not sure of the technicalities of that decision. It might be partly because there are 28 different states involved, that maybe there's sort of an aspect there. But I think, you know, to me, it sounds quite sensible to say, look, you know, there is a jury of, you know, peers from America who are hearing this evidence and will be convinced one way or the other. But that ultimately this does require, you know, almost you know, legislative style remedies. You know, we often think that we should be, you know, passing laws to actually do more to protect children and privacy and things like that with these platforms. But I think this is, yeah, a really interesting case to say, well, yeah, a judge should make those final decisions about exactly how we try to, you know, solve these problems if it's decided that they are absolutely liable.
5: So I guess the question is the anxiety, the panic attacks, the suicidal ideation that we see in teens, is it directly because of the way in which the social media companies are designed? Are they deliberately addictive to lure young people in and deliberately trying to harm them, I guess, is what's being tested. Fascinating.
6: Yeah, absolutely.
5: Seamus, moving on to the state of New South Wales, there has been a personal injury commission that has dished out compensation. This is the first time ever that compensation has been paid to a worker, and it includes, the compensation payout includes AI job disruption to this particular worker who was involved in a car accident and unable to work into the future. They're including AI job disruption as part of the compensation.
6: Yeah, it's absolutely a first in this case, which is someone who was, you know, a delivery driver and was injured while driving, and they have, yeah, included in this payout the idea that actually, you know, you need to factor in future economic loss, but that they have decided that there should be an additional buffer in that idea of future lost earnings because of the potential impact of AI, that those, you know, particularly, I guess, people who are working in certain kinds of industries, that there might be less opportunities to move in different directions. You know, let's say, you know, I mean, I'm completely sort of, you know, inventing an idea here, but it's like, well, for someone who might be a driver, maybe they would move into other kinds of sort of factory employment, and then, well, that's the kind of area where there's a lot of automation and AI taking taking over from some of those sorts of roles. So these are the kinds of questions that they have decided it's now important to think about when it comes to how you consider what is someone's future employment potential. It's a really sort of fascinating moment.
5: Okay, so he's awarded money as a compensation because it was a workplace. It was a workplace accident. He was driving to work.
6: Yeah, that's right.
5: But they've included in the close to $1 million payout the impact that AI will have on the future job market.
6: Yeah, and you know, they sort of point out that what about half of the payment was sort of for the damages directly related to the accident, and then they said about $400,000, for future economic loss, based on the idea that he was 34. There's like 33 years of working life ahead of him, and that he would only be able to work at a sort of reduced capacity because of this accident. But yeah, it's just interesting that Commissioner Carr specifically used the language that there should be, quote, a significant buffer for the uncertainty because of AI in particular.
5: Yeah, that is quite fascinating, isn't it? I'm sure that will set a precedent for future compensation claims.
6: Absolutely.
5: Now, in terms of street directories, everyone's familiar with the old kind of Gregory's or the Refidex, but would anybody still be driving with one in their car today?
6: Look, yeah, I'd be fascinated to know if people still have one, you know, wedged in the compartment in the side door. But you know, Hardy Grant, who publishes UBD Gregory's and Refidex, have said that sales right now have fallen to around like less than 20% of their peak. So I guess what about like 80% down, probably four or five times less than they were at their peak, which to me actually is more than I might have first thought if someone said, yeah, how many people do you think?
5: I would have thought there would be virtually no sales.
6: Yeah. They're pointing out, though, that I think a lot of people still feel like it is helpful that, that maybe you are somewhere, you know, maybe your phone's going to run out of juice. Maybe there's something else going on that just means you want to be able to get out the book if something goes wrong. And so there are certain kinds of people, and I guess maybe certain kinds of industries where you think, I just want to have that handy, sitting there ready to go. But I also love the fact that they pointed out there's so much history that has actually been enabled through old street directories, because of course our GPS is always perfectly up to date with the exact state of the roads today, but it also means that there's no way to do a bit of that checking going, oh, like, let's go back 10 years and see how things have changed. Whereas the history of these books actually provides a lot of useful information, even, you know, with shop names and things like that, that we don't necessarily think about as much, but are really helpful when someone's trying to work out, you know, differences in planning and differences in the way that, you know, particular towns might have been set up years ago versus today.
5: Yeah, has anybody got a UBD Gregory's or a Refidex in their car that they actively use? I would love to know. 1-300-222-702, if that's you. I could understand that it might be sitting there unused, but if you're updating your Gregory's once a year, that's interesting, isn't it?
6: Yeah, exactly. I remember back in the day, certainly, that you'd buy one and then you'd wait a few years before you would update it, because I guess things, unless you lived in an area where, you know, like on the edges of Western Sydney, for example, when, you know, there were a lot of new estates, there was a lot of changes to the flow of key roads and things like that, that you would then think, you'd spot something that made you go, I need a new one. But you're right. I feel like the last time I had one in the car was probably 2002, something like that. That's my sort of ballpark in my head for before I started then playing with the whatever new toys might have been available at the time. Yeah. Though maybe that's even not quite as old as it might have been.
5: I mean, people often say if you want to, you know, keep your mind active and you want to grow more neurons, then you need to be working the metal, and you need to be doing things like working out how to navigate from place to place. But if you live in a regional town, then you probably know all the streets. And if you live in a city area, well, the streets are changing so often that without a GPS on your phone, it's impossible to know where to go. A few people here. Bronwyn says, I have a Gregory's in my car. Tim says he's got one. Someone else here says, yep, they keep one in the glove box, but do you update it from year to year? Because it's no good if it's out of date, is it?
6: Yeah. But I even just love this kind of the different spatial awareness that we would have when you're flicking through it, because, of course, you know, that top edge or bottom edge where you have to jump a whole bunch of extra pages, and, you know, the way the book wraps around and things like that, that you did start to learn sort of those weird relationships between different parts of town in a way that is very different to when you're, you know, just swiping and scrolling on a, you know, pinching and zooming on a GPS.
5: Another Tim says his partner always plays Navigator. Where are we? Lost. Are we there yet? No. I know that game. Good to chat to you, Seamus. So the story is that Hardy Grant, who published Gregory's and Refidex, they are not going to annually update them anymore.
6: Yeah, right. So that's one of the keys to this whole story, right? Is that that they're just saying annual updates just, you know, aren't economically viable anymore for them. One of the things they pointed out was that the cartographers, because of course people have to draw these maps, that there used to be, you know, dozens of cartographers, and they said there's only like a couple of them left working on these editions. So yeah, it's harder and harder. So less than annually is the future of the street directory.
5: Okay, just they will continue to publish, but not annually.
6: But they will, absolutely, yep.
5: Okay, Jenny says, yes, I have a street directory. I bought it last year, but I keep it
6: Perfect.
5: In the house. She keeps it in the house. Yeah, I remember people used to work out where you wanted to go to sort of around the dining table.
6: Yeah.
5: And you leave it in the house. Chris says, yep, mine's 30 years old. It's a Gregory. It's in my 30-year-old car. Fair
6: Excellent.
5: Enough. Yep, Gregory's for me. No digital dementia, says JJ. And Dave says, I bought a Sydney and Blue Mountains UBD just a week ago.
6: Oh, perfect.
5: But it doesn't fit in my CX5 glove box.
6: Oh.
5: So I put it in the back with the spare tyre just yesterday. The satellites will fail one day, but I'll be ready, says Dave.
6: That's it. It'll be ready.
5: Good on you, Dave. Thank you very much, Seamus.
6: Good to chat.
5: We'll catch you in a fortnight. Seamus Byrne is from Biteside.com. It's an online technology publication. Check it out. Seamus, we'll be back with more stories from the world of tech Monday week. Here's a bit of Joe Cocker. 23 minutes past nine. This is Evenings, right across 702 Sydney, 666 Canberra and ABC Regional Radio, New South Wales. I'm Renee Crosh.

0: Thank you, Mr. Clocker. And to Lou, who says, here's a good one. A long time ago, I got a business address from the Sydney phone directory. I looked up the street in a Sydney street directory. It was in the middle of Botany Bay. Obviously, no such business on no such street.
1: Those songs took me somewhere.
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0: And Stella says, I'm 88 and I'm still driving and I would not be without my Gregory's. I cannot stand being spoken to by the idiots on the GPS. Fair enough, Stella.

0: what is going on, what people are talking about. Natasha Hotman has been doing the work and she's here now. Hello, Tash.
1: Hello, Renee.
0: So online, pretty much this is what people are talking about online.
1: In my corner of the world, it is.
0: According to your algorithm?
1: According to mine. And I know algorithms are very specific to what people are interested in, and it can create feedback loops. But there are certain things that sort of poke through to most people's algorithms.
0: So other than the Sydney Swans, what else are people talking about?
1: So in terms of travel location, I think it is a trend at the moment that people get their travel inspiration from what they see online, from their social media. And it often does influence where they would like to travel to. And what happens is videos of certain locations overseas will go viral. And then en masse, tourists will visit those locations because they have gone viral and it becomes desirable for people to go to.
0: The zeitgeist.
1: The zeitgeist. So we saw that happen a bit last year with Japan. And I mentioned that to you, that we did see a huge spike in Japan tourism. But this year, one of the main Instagrammable, like TikTok viral locations has been the Dolomites
0: in Italy.
1: Which Eurosummer has been a huge trend for a long time. But specifically the Dolomites, that has been gaining lots of interest. According to Google Trends data, the search interest for Alpine summer is up 82% year on year, with travellers seeking out mountain holidays for a cooler version of a Eurosummer.
0: Oh, so they want the cool kind of Eurosummer.
1: Yes.
0: Up in the Alpines.
1: Something a bit cooler during heat waves, which would make sense, right?
0: I guess trekking's becoming a big deal, isn't it? A big
1: thing.
0: Hiking and walking, you know, long kind of almost pilgrimage trails.
1: It is. It is becoming what's trendy, particularly for younger people going overseas. It's not just the backpacking experience, but it's going on big hiking tours.
0: Well, that's great because it's also trending for older people.
1: It's great.
0: Doing the Camino is a thing that people in their 60s, 70s are quite widely known to do because you keep fit, you meet people, you can do it by yourself. It's hugely social. And I'm not sure you have to pay. I mean, you pay for your hotel accommodation along the way, and of course you pay for your food, but I don't think you pay for the actual walking experience.
1: Well, it depends where you go and whether you need to pay access fees to national parks and things like that. But for the most part, hiking is a free activity. You can walk along and see so many different scenic views. It's a wonderful thing to do while traveling. It's something I thoroughly enjoy. But yes, this, in particular, the Dolomites are trending, but what also happens when these smaller locations, remote locations, get viral attention is that often those smaller towns aren't really prepared for mass tourism. And we've seen that recently in a mountain hut in the Dolomites, which drew a lot of attention because there was a bakery there that had these cream-filled donuts that went viral. So hundreds of people overwhelmed this mountain hut. The queues were very long, which, as we spoke about earlier, doesn't deter crowds. It actually invites more crowds to come when you see a giant queue. So everyone was just waiting for their cream-filled donut on this mountain, and it just, it's overwhelming for the people and the locals that live there.
0: Yeah, it's a bit like Mount Fuji. Everybody wanted to go to Japan to climb Mount Fuji.
1: Or just to see it. So I think there was a cafe that did block a window out, or ruin the view of Mount Fuji from its cafe because it just felt too overwhelmed by overseas tourists.
0: Mm. And I remember with the TV series The White Lotus, everybody loved that series and they wanted to go to the place in which it was filmed, which was Taormina, Sicily. And that's a very small coastal town that got completely overwhelmed by tourists.
1: Yes. So it's a bit of a double-edged sword with wanting to have tourism there, but sustainable tourists where, you know, there's a certain amount that can help boost those economies, but not too many where they just feel completely overwhelmed and unable to cater to them.
0: Yeah. So the place of the moment is

0: is the Dolomites in Europe, but not for skiing, for a summer vacation.
1: For hiking.
0: For hiking. Yes. Okay. What else is going on?
1: So Ooshies has become the latest collecting craze. We've seen that happen with the Labubu demon dolls. We saw that these mystery box collector items. The Ooshies is the latest one of those that kids are going crazy for.
0: Now, these are these little squishy toys that are about the size of your thumb.
1: Yes. So they were launched about a month ago, and they're a reward for shoppers that spend over $30, and they get these small rubber toys in the shape of characters from Disney characters, Marvel characters, and Star Wars characters.
0: And you only can get them from Woolworths?
1: Well, it's Woolies and Big W and all the Woolies stores, connector stores. It's similar to that craze of the Coles Little Shop, where you would buy items of miniature versions of store items. But I just think the collector craze of having a mystery box item, the thrill of a chance that you might win something or create a collection, it's very addictive for kids. And it's just sparked, you know, the online marketplace for Ooshies has gone a bit crazy. There are mothers who are swapping Ooshies so that their kids can have the full collection set. That there are online meetups and swaps of of the Ooshies.
0: How many in the complete collection?
1: Oh, there are 40.
0: 40?
1: Yes.
0: Okay. All right. Well, it's very good for Woolworths, isn't it, to attract customers, parents.
1: Yes, it is.
0: They'll drive anywhere to get to the Woolworths that's going to have the Woolies rather than going to Aldi or Coles or a market grocer.
1: I mean, some people are going to very elaborate ends. There was one TikTok that went viral where a mother splashed out on expensive goods at Big W, claimed the Ooshies, and then returned all her purchases.
0: Oh.
1: So she all she wanted was the Ooshies. She didn't actually care for the item she was buying.
0: The other craze that I remember was the Pokemon craze.
1: Of course.
0: I think that's kind of still going.
1: It is still going. And it is still extremely valuable for collectors. People, I think the most expensive Pokemon card is over millions of dollars, which is insane.
0: But they're very rare, aren't they, those ones?
1: Well, yes, there are very rare cards.
0: I never collected those ones. Tash, thank you.
1: Thanks, Renee.
0: The latest craze across the country is the collection of Ooshies. I have been asked that question. Are you collecting Ooshies? Are you?

0: Collector culture. We love it, don't we?
1: Ever wonder who keeps Sydney moving when the afternoon gridlock hits?
2: Some of you may know that I'm a Panthers fan.
1: Meet Thomas Arrighty.
2: Andrew Moore, let's start with that. 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His name is Scott Sorensen. Yeah. You've got to say hello to Tom, sorry. Right?
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0: Coming up, a trip to the movies with CJ Johnson.

0: That's Angus and Julia Stone. The song is Karaoke Bar at 19 minutes away from the 10 o'clock news. Let's get to the movies. CJ Johnson joins us. And tonight we look at a new film that opens this Thursday across Australia titled I Want Your Sex. And CJ will compare and contrast that with 9 and a Half Weeks from 1986. Hi, CJ.
1: Hi, Renee. How are you going?
0: First up, I've got to tell you, I absolutely loved The Invite. You reviewed that for us last time you were on with Seth Rogen, who you were absolutely right. He is hilarious in that film.
1: Wasn't it funny? I'm so glad you went to see it. I'm so glad you went on my recommendation. I love that movie. If you haven't seen it yet, listener, go see The Invite.
0: Yeah, see The Invite. It really is hilarious. Ed Norton, Penelope Cruz, Olivia Wilde and Seth Rogen. And tonight you bring us another Olivia Wilde film.
1: Another film in which Olivia Wilde is once again being hysterically funny. And that's why I really wanted to look at I Want Your Sex tonight, even though it hasn't opened yet. It's not opening till this Thursday. So we'll make sure we won't spoil anything because most listeners won't have had the chance to see it, of course. But I got to see this at the Sydney Film Festival, which is where I also saw The Invite. So that was a very compressed period of time. Within the space of, I don't know, 4 or 5 days, I got to see Olivia Wilde being hysterically funny in two hysterically funny movies. One of them in the State Theatre with about 2,000 other people, and the other one in the main auditorium at the Ritz Theatre with about another 650 people. So both times with a big, hearty audience, really, really, really laughing themselves silly. And I saw I Want Your Sex first, actually, before The Invite, and people were just losing themselves over this movie. And it is a very, very funny movie. And Olivia Wilde is just this ridiculously talented comedic actress. And her role in I Want Your Sex could not be more different than her role in The Invite. And she nails both of them absolutely beautifully.
0: For people that are not familiar with Olivia Wilde, tell us a little bit about her. She did direct and co-star in the film Don't Worry, Darling, that Harry Styles was the lead actor in with Florence Pugh. She played a supporting actor, didn't she? Supporting role?
1: Yeah. Well, I'm not so... I remember that film. It's not her best film, I think, but she's directed a few other films. She made a big splash as a director. Her debut feature film was called Booksmart in 2019, which was a really fun film about two, I think, very young university going kids, two girls, and they go on a wild night, I think. It's very funny and clever, and she made a mark with it. And then she made that film Don't Worry, Darling in 2022, which was pretty good, not as good as Booksmart and certainly not as good as The Invite, but it was... Its release got overshadowed by a couple of ridiculous controversies. I think during the making, it starred Florence Pugh and Harry Styles. And during the making of it, Olivia Wilde had an affair with Harry Styles, and this annoyed Florence Pugh, and so she wouldn't talk to her and she wouldn't turn up to the press screening or something. And then there was some accusation that maybe somebody else spat in somebody's hair or something. I mean, it was one of those silly internet things that unfortunately took over the narrative from the film, which was not bad. It was a decent film. And then she made The Invite, which is in cinemas now, which has made you laugh and me laugh and a lot of people laugh because it's brilliant and funny. And she's, I guess, been an actress this whole time as well. And, I mean, she looks like an actress. She's a stunningly sort of beautiful model-esque actress, and she's really good, and I think comedy is her forte.
0: She is really good. People might remember her in the TV series House. She was in that. She was also earlier on, she was in The OC, because I only know this because I looked her up, because I thought, I don't really know this actress, but yet she kind of is coming to the fore at the moment.
1: That's interesting that she was on television, because I don't want to sort of be sort of looks oriented, but she looks like a TV actress in a way because she's so darn good looking. She almost looks, she doesn't kind of look real. You know, there are certain people who transcend normal looks. And often they end up on TV where they fit in better because everyone on television is sort of like overly glamorized, like movies in the 30s and 40s were. Whereas now movies try and I think aim for a bit more verisimilitude. And so someone like her or someone like Charlize Theron, you know, stands out.
0: Yeah, yeah, that's but a fair point.
1: Do you know what I mean? Mm. But she's using her looks very well in The Invite and in this, because in The Invite she plays against them. In The Invite she has to play the woman who is not very sure of herself and is certainly not particularly sexually sure of herself. Whereas in this, I Want Your Sex, she is playing someone who couldn't be more in control of their own sexual allure and sexuality and sexual desires. She's basically almost playing, you know, sex on two legs. She's playing a completely sexual being, and she just plays it so, so, so well.
0: Mm. So there's now the comparison with Kim Basinger in 9.5 Weeks, I'm guessing.
1: Yeah, so I Want Your Sex is about a young man who's played by Cooper Hoffman, who's becoming a very good actor. He is Philip Seymour Hoffman's son, and he was in a marvellous picture a few years back called Licorice Pizza. And he plays a young man who gets a job at an art gallery that is run by a very successful artist, I think in Los Angeles. And the artist is played by Olivia Wilde. And so he's there in a low-level job, almost practically an intern-level job at the gallery. Maybe he even is an intern, you know, helping hang pictures and do inventory and go get coffee and real, real grunt stuff. And she takes a shine to him, and very, very quickly, and this is in the first few minutes of the movie, so no spoilers here, very quickly inducts him into a sexual relationship with her that is a BDSM relationship, that is a dominant-submissive relationship where she is very, very, very much the dominant and he is very, very, very much placed into the submissive role. And this works on multiple levels because she is also his boss, she is also the owner of the gallery, and she is significantly older than him. I think in real life, I think their age difference is probably about, I don't know, 15 or 16 years. And so she's way wiser in the ways of the world than him. And in their characters, that's reflected. And it's a sex comedy and a comedy of manners and a workplace comedy. And as he tries to figure out how he feels about this and how his work life can survive this and all these things, and gradually starts to fall for her and is not necessarily sure that she feels the same way about him or whether or not she's essentially using him. And the roles are kind of reversed in 9.5 Weeks, which is a film from 1986, which has gone down as a very, very famous film and certainly made a big cultural imprint. But in that film, Kim Basinger plays a curator at an art gallery who falls for a mysterious man and willingly becomes the submissive to his dominant, and he's played by Mickey Rourke. So the gender roles are reversed, and also there isn't an employment factor involved. It's just a sexual relationship. But the film I Want Your Sex very cleverly acknowledges 9.5 Weeks in its opening couple of minutes. You see a little sort of prologue and then it says 9.5 Weeks ago and you flash back.
0: Oh, okay.
1: Yeah, and the whole audience laughs because they're like, another film about BDSM. The big difference between the two of them is that this film is a laugh out loud, balls to the wall comedy, and 9.5 Weeks is a serious drama and an erotic thriller, but it's not really a comedy. In fact, it's not a comedy. I don't think there's a laugh line in it.
0: No. Here is a little bit from 9.5 Weeks.
2: Divorced white female, beautiful statuesque blonde, witty, cultured.
3: I don't know you. You really don't know me.
2: I can't figure this guy out.
3: Present for you. Watch your move.
2: Do you like it?
4: Aren't you going to ask me how I like this?
0: I mean, I think everyone has seen 9.5 Weeks, and yet, weirdly, it wasn't a box office success, was it, CJ?
1: I'm not sure about that. I mean, I'll take that sounds right to me. I'm not surprised because it would have been, it would have had a pretty heavy rating at the time. It would have been an R, or it could have even been what they, what Americans used to call an NC-17. So it would have been restricted to certain audiences. Its advertising would have therefore been restricted. It would have been restricted in terms of where it was shown.
0: I think back then in the 80s it was edited to meet the censorship standards in the US. And so people weren't that thrilled about all the editing and they wanted to see it, you know, as the full film.
1: Right. I watched it again recently, not for tonight's conversation. I just happened to decide to watch it, I don't know, about 4 or 5 months ago because I hadn't seen it for a long, long time. It's from 1986. And it held up rather well. I enjoyed it. It was hot. You know, it definitely is a good, steamy, erotic film. And the chemistry, weird and sort of off-kilter as it is, between Mickey Rourke and Kim Basinger is very, very present. It works. And Kim Basinger is really good in the film. It's very 80s. The soundtrack is very 80s. And it's directed by a guy named Adrian Lin, who kind of defined a particular 80s high concept look. You know, why have this amount of billowing smoke in a shot when we could have this amount of billowing smoke in a shot? And, you know, there's always, no matter where they go, there always seems to be a reason for there to be some kind of fog or smoke or mist. Or
0: I watched it recently too, actually. And did you? Yeah, I do think it still stacks up. I think Kim Basinger is incredibly sexy in it. And Mickey Rourke and her, you just believe it. You believe the chemistry.
1: Yeah. What made you decide to watch it again recently?
0: I don't know. I think I was just kind of flicking around and I stumbled upon it, I think. I mean, it was like months and months ago. It wasn't recent. But,
1: so funny if you and I were watching it at the same time in our independent lives.
0: So how does it compare, do you think? Do you have the same kind of enjoyment of a film with this new one, I Want Your Sex, as you would have with 9.5 Weeks?
1: Well, it's a funny thing because the thing that Link

0: them is that they are heterosexual stories of BDSM sexual relationships. And as such, they're part of a relatively small club. I mean, there's quite a fun film called Secretary from, I think, the 90s, starring James Spader and Maggie Gyllenhaal. Maybe it's the 2000s. And that's about a similar situation. And there's a few others, but really, considering, I think, you know, it's not that uncommon out in the real world for people to tie each other up and give each other a bit of a spanking. It's not really covered that much in film. Maybe because filmmakers are afraid of it. Maybe, you know, studios and production companies are afraid of it. They think it's going to alienate audiences. And so it's, but it's actually quite a really interesting thing to look at, because obviously sex is always involves power dynamics anyway, and to then look at the game playing and the role playing of BDSM power play within that is fascinating. The big difference between these is one is designed as an erotic drama, 9.5 weeks, and as I say, I Want Your Sex really is out there to make you laugh, and yet it still looks at those issues. It absolutely looks at the idea of, well, how can love or can love survive when what you're doing for sex with each other is role-playing in an unbalanced power dynamic? If, you know, if you're being submissive to someone in the bedroom, as it were, what then happens when you go down? Who makes the eggs? Do you know what I mean? Do you get to say, make me eggs now? And it's like, hang on, we're not doing that right now. Right. And maybe it's your turn to make the eggs, you know? And both movies have to kind of navigate that. Like, where does it stop and where doesn't it stop? And can you be in love and also be in a BDSM relationship?
1: CJ, as always, thank you.
0: Big questions. Take care.
1: Just how common is BDSM? We'll have to find out another time. Thank you, CJ.

0: 9.5 weeks from 1986 and comparing it to a new film, a new release that opens this Thursday titled I Want Your Sex. I'm Renee Croche. This is Evenings, coming up to 5 minutes of news. And then Phil Clark will be with you with Nightlife and he joins us right now. G'day, Phil.
1: Hello, Renee. How are you?
0: I'm very well. What do you got coming up?
1: Well, we had such a response to our program on hair loss that we're going to bring it to you again tonight with Rod Sinclair, the expert about and his views on titanium dioxide. If you missed it, check it out. It's we got a huge response to it, so more of that. What else tonight? Quentin Dempster's got to lead the Nightlife News breakdown for us. There's plenty to talk about. Who can agree on any immigration target? It seems there's mass confusion everywhere. Dr. Sarah Webb will talk science. Sarah's very keen on the idea that there are aliens out there. Yeah, despite my overwhelming scepticism, anyway, we'll go head-to-head in that conversation, I expect. Monday night travel, we're travelling to Exmouth in WA. We're looking forward to that exquisite part of Australia's coastline as well. And American Insight tonight is with

0: I think rents are likely to go up. Now, we've been seeing quite strong rental growth for several years now, particularly in people looking to take out on new leases. And basically, it's a function of there's too many people looking for rental properties and not enough rental properties available.
1: And now you're up to date with the very latest from ABC News.
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5: Flash your say.

Yes, well, hello and how are you? Philip Clark with you on ABC Radio. This is Nightlife and, hey, we're into the third hour of the program. How are you? Thanks for dropping in. It's 6 past midnight Eastern. It's 6 past 10 in WA. In South Australia, in the Northern Territory, it's 24 to midnight.

0: Argentina or the bottom of Chile down there in Tierra del Fuego. But anyway.
1: If you had asked me 3 months ago, I would have said Indonesia. But yeah.
0: Yeah, that's true. Yeah, no, Sweden, yeah. Sweden has 267,000 islands. John from Shenton Park says, greetings, Phil. My ophthalmologist asked me to read the letters on the chart on the wall, and I said, what wall? He instantly prescribed strength 3.5 glasses. Fair enough. Now, Dave, question number five, what do we want to do here? Stay in islands or do you want to move?
1: Oh, no, definitely stay in islands, but be nice to me.
0: Nearly all of the world's lemurs are native to which island?
1: That's Madagascar.
0: Correct, it is. It's Madagascar. Excellent work. We're off and racing here. Islands, staying here?
1: Definitely.
0: Located halfway between Norway and Iceland.
1: Oh, no.
0: The self-governing Faroe Islands are an autonomous territory, or is an autonomous territory, of which country?
1: I'm going to say Scotland, but, yeah.
0: No. It's not Scotland, Dave. No. Good luck with the book. I hope it's printed the right way up.
1: It will be. That's why I'm here, to make sure it is the right way out.
0: See you, Dave. Good luck. Bye-bye. 1-300-800-222. Fitzy in Coogee. G'day, Fitzy.
2: Oh, g'day, Phil. Yeah, cool. Okay, Faroe Islands. I've started taking notes to try to be more like Black, but I'm not sure it's going to help me.
0: Located halfway between Norway and Iceland, the self-governing Faroe Islands is an autonomous territory of which country?
2: I'll say UK.
0: Sadly, not the UK, mate. No, it's not the UK. Glenn from Frankston. G'day, Glenn.
3: Hello, Phil. How are you?
0: Oh, I'm all right.
3: Been interesting week since our sides played each other.
0: Since what? Sorry?
3: Since Sydney and Essendon played each other.
0: It has been an interesting week, has it not? Yeah, I know. I went to the game on Sunday, and I debated whether I'd go, but I did in the end because I thought, the blokes in the team who didn't behave other than the Pullman Five deserve support.
3: They've got their label already, haven't they? They've been called many things, but I like the Pullman Five.
0: The Pullman Five. Well, that's what I'm calling them. Yeah, the Pullman Five. So we'll see. It's so terribly disappointing. It was quite an emotional afternoon, actually, because at the end of the game, a lot of the Swans players were crying.
3: I think the thing is that it shows that at the end of the day, and I'm not condoning any of the actions.
0: No,
3: but they are human, and we have emotions. And I think Sydney have really done a lot to try to improve how we treat women in sport. Yeah. And then to have that betrayal from what we have seen so far, it would have been hard to deal with. And I think they've tried to manage it as best as they can since.
0: I think so. I don't know what the Swans do with their brand. You know, they're no dickheads, their blood culture and all that sort of stuff. I don't know what they do with that. And I don't know what they do with the fact that they were extremely female-friendly outfit, you know. I don't know where they go with all that, but we'll see.
3: It just makes it hard, doesn't it? Like, you look at it and you think, what were they thinking, boy?
0: I know.
3: But anyway.
0: It's absolutely head-scratching, Glenn. But anyway.
3: That said, mate, congratulations on the win. We have a new coach now, so it's all onwards and upwards for the Bombers.
0: Exactly. The Bombers, and I'll tell you what the big success story is, Carlton. Wow. What's going on there?
3: Well, my sister is very happy to spot, winning the Coleman for your mob.
0: With Charlie Kurnow winning the Coleman Medal. Hey, question number six, located halfway between Norway and Iceland, the self-governing Faroe Islands is an autonomous territory of which country?
3: Is the Queen a former Australian by any chance?
0: You know, I don't answer questions, Clint, no.
3: Is it Denmark?
0: Correct, it is, yes.
3: Yeah, I thought it might have been.
0: Denmark's in charge of the Faroe Islands. All right, question number seven. We're in islands, but we can move, if you like, to myths and legends, cats, theme music, or notes on the category. Up to you.
3: Let's try theme music, please, Phil.
0: Theme music?
3: Yes, please, yeah.
0: Okay, back to theme music. We have two left here. Who is the only person...

0: All right, that's question number 8. So question number 9, Joe, you have no more theme music. So notes on the category islands, myths and legends or cats?
1: I'm going to go crazy and go for cats because I'm hoping there might be a question, but knowing the, you know, deviousness of the quiz master.
0: Devious, I see. Yeah. I'll pass that on to young Patrick. I shall pass that on. Paddy, you've been called devious. He might not mind that.
1: He might, yes.
0: Question number 9, cats. What word denotes both a type of expensive hand-woven oriental carpet and a popular long-haired cat breed?
1: Persian.
0: Thank you. Correct. A Persian, as in a Persian cat and a Persian rug. Or if you go to a carpet shop, genuine Persian carpets closing down sale.
1: Yes.
0: These shops only are ever closing down. Question number 10.
1: Yeah.
0: Cats.
1: Mm-hmm.
0: Which English comedian wrote and starred in the Netflix cartoon Alley Cats?
1: Oh, what? I don't have Netflix. Oh, it could be anybody. Oh, I'm going to get this wrong. English comedian. David Williams.
0: No, not David Williams. Thanks, Joe. Bye. Okay, bye. See you later. No, they have. My texter says, have the Swans players been charged by the police? No, they have not. No, they have not. The police are investigating matters, but they have not charged anybody. 1-300-800-222. Yes, Phil, the good, the bad and the ugly. Spaghetti Westerns, but was one of the most iconic.

0: I reckon it's Isaac Newton.
1: Correct, it is, yes. It's Sir Isaac Newton.
0: Mm.
1: The greatest scientist the world ever produced.
0: Mm.
1: I just said that.
0: I've been taking a few notes. I was just going to ask if the mellification, is that only preserving things in honey?
1: It is.
0: Is that, mainly humans or people or something? Or
1: not preserving people in honey, no.
0: Wasn't it mummification type of thing?
1: Oh, well, I don't know, maybe. I mean, I don't know whether the ancient Egyptians used honey in preserving. Maybe they did. I don't know their particular potions, right?
0: No, I read up about it. They ate honey until they just secreted honey.
1: Hmm.
0: And then they committed suicide, basically, got sealed in honey.
1: Wow.
0: For 100 years.
1: Ray, let's move on.
0: Yeah.
1: Well, Bobsled's tried to improve his work. He said the answer is Isaac Newton. That's a bit better, Bobsled.
0: Well, I thought the Egyptians invented the cat flap. That's what I was...
1: All right, let's go. We can stay with cats if you like.
0: All right. What else is there? Sorry,
1: myths
0: Bill.
1: And legends, islands, notes on a category.
0: I better go back to islands, I think.
1: Okay, islands it is. Which island is home to 8% of the world's glaciers?
0: We'll have to go Iceland.
1: Not Iceland. It should be, Ray, but it's not. Sorry. Elizabeth says, hi, everyone's talking about the players. No one's talking about the poor women. What about the her? I feel compassion. So, well, agreed, Elizabeth. I don't think it's fair to say no one's talking about them. 1-300-800-222 is the number. John from Newcastle says, didn't Mrs. Slocum invent it? No. Yes, indeed. Maybe. Goran from Wollongong. G'day, Goran.
2: Hey, how you going?
1: Not bad. Question 13. Myth. Yep. We're in islands. Which island's home to 8% of the world's glaciers? It's not Iceland.
2: I'm thinking Canada.
1: It's not Canada. No, okay. Sorry. Thank you. No, not Canada. What about Mark from Westcast? G'day, Mark.
3: Hey.
1: Hi. Which island's home to 8% of the world's glaciers?
3: I was afraid I'd come up on this one. What were the guesses so far?
1: It's not Iceland. It's not Canada.
3: Not Iceland. It's not Canada. Greenland?
1: Correct. Ooh. Yes, it is. It's Greenland, yes. Donald Trump's gone quiet on Greenland. What's happened there? Is it?
3: Oh, he's got a bit on his plate.
1: I suppose.
3: Lots of hamburgers, mostly.
1: That's right. That's right. Ah, dear. That's right. I was reading today that he's put on, 10 or 15 kilograms? He's over 100 kg, so...
3: He's a big man. Apparently, he's quite commanding when he walks into the room.
1: He's tall. Yeah, he's a big. He's a big unit, as it were.
3: Yeah.
1: All right. Question 14. We're in islands. There's one left in islands, if you like.
3: Let's try and clear it out. Yeah.
1: The Vatu, is the currency of which country?
3: I'm guessing it's somewhere in Polynesia, and is it Fiji?
1: Not Fiji, Mark, no.
3: Bugger. Thank you.
1: See ya, bye-bye. 1-300-800-222 is the number. Where are we? Sorry, Trev from Croydon Park, you've been waiting there a long time, so appreciate that. Sorry, Trev, how are you?
4: That's okay. That's okay, mate. And it's not sort of incompatible to have the thing in perspective that the people we should be worrying about are the victims, but it's not incompatible with still taking account of

Yes, well, hello, and how are you? Philip Clark with you on ABC Radio. This is Nightlife, and we are into the last hour of the program. How are you? I hope you are well. We've got a few things to fix up. We'll do that in a moment, but it's 1:06 Eastern, last hour of the program. It's 11:06 in WA, 24:01 in South Australia and the Territory. If you're in Esperance, by the way, from 2:30 to 5, you might lose your AM signal because of maintenance on transmitters. And in Roma in Queensland, you might have lost your FM signal because of maintenance on transmitters. But the rest of the country should be just fine. All right, coming up in the program, I've got to have a chat

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0: Hope you're having a good morning. In a moment, we're going to talk about Book Week. It's here. It's hard work for some parents too. The expectations to make sure Book Week is magic for everyone. I'm going to talk about that and how parents are coping with all of that in just after we hear from Gloria Gaynor.

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0: In a moment, talking gardening with Angie Yates and taking your calls on 1300 800 222, and your text messages as well on 0437 774 774. This is Mondo Rock before that.

0: groundwater bores. The city's water provider, Riverina Water, has started diluting the raw water. That's brought the level of PFAS down to within Australian drinking water guidelines. The authority says the city's drinking water remains safe for consumption. The source of the contamination is a mystery.
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0: suitably psychedelic. Jawabul, the Beatles' psychedelic songbook, and his very unique version of Strawberry Fields Forever here on ABC Radio Overnight's Francis Leach with you. Coming up in a moment, the State of the Nation, we'll have a look at some of the bigger stories that have been making news in the last 24 hours. And after that, Kate Mead, ABC reporter, will join us after the latest ABC news.
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0: It's your city.
2: Almost these days, Bankstown, Georges Hall is inner west. So there's a lot of potential there.
0: Everything Sydney.
3: I cannot thank ABC enough.
0: 702 ABC Sydney.
4: Morning, this is ABC News with David Rollins. The US has laid out fresh sanctions against Iran, warning that every country has a timeline to shut down activities that have been identified by Washington or face economic action. Donald Trump's Treasury Chief, Scott Bessent, says the president is making phone calls to world leaders with specific requests to cease their interactions with Iran. Bessent says he expects a major financial institution will be sanctioned by the end of this week. He also claims every avenue Iran has used to smuggle oil and evade sanctions has been mapped by his team.
5: Beginning today, the actions of Treasury and other agencies will tighten the noose and block every potential source of revenue that funds the IRGC and the evil Iranian regime.
4: Federal Liberal MP Andrew Hastie has publicly split with his Western Australian colleagues.

0: the route for the bash, just to also keep pressure off the roads, because even though things had reopened, it's not always a good thing for 100 cars at one time to be going through, sometimes sideways. So on those roads that need a lot of delicate roadworks done to them. So what we did instead was move the route. So it came to my neck of the woods, which was fabulous, Francis, because what that meant was I got to see $550,000 worth of grants awarded to different communities in my area. So I, of course, was absolutely overjoyed at that. And I'll give you a little example. Up at Penong at the primary school, they still had an original playground from the community of Cook on the railway line, so where the India Pacific goes. Now, that playground at the primary school there had serviced more than two generations of people that had gone through the school. It's only a small school, about 70 children. A lot of the numbers, I think, come in from the community of Skresko, the Aboriginal community that's even further west, and they all gather there in the school there in Penong for education. $150,000 they got for a new playground at the school. So we equated that to them having to sell about 75,000 cupcakes at $2 a pop that they've saved, not just from baking, but also eating.
1: What a great initiative that is. And I do believe you all get dressed up when you head out.
0: Yeah, we do. My team that I've been a part of for 8 years now is the Runaway Brides. So we certainly have a lot of fun wearing, most fun I've ever had in a wedding dress, Francis, of putting on the wedding dresses and gallivanting around.
1: Must be hard to keep clean in those conditions.
0: Oh, it definitely gets a little muddy at the base some days, and when you're leaning in the back of a 1984 Holden Statesman, they've got quite a deep boot that you often get a line of mud right across your lower areas when you're leaning in the back to get your bag back in. But I tell you what, it's a stunning sight in the red dust, but not so much of the mud of Eyre Peninsula.
1: No, well, what a great thing to have done. Hey, it is Kids Book Week. Well, it's Book Week in general, but kids are really into it, into Book Week. And, of course, your part of the world has a very long and very rich history when it comes to children's literature, doesn't it?
0: It does. We've got a lot of new authors from out here, but I think the one that really strikes home to me is the fact that author Colin Tierley came out here as a teacher. He joined staff at Port Lincoln High School in November 1945 and then became part of the staff as an English teacher in 1946. So when you're reading some of the books that he wrote here in South Australia, think about Bluefin, which is, of course, about the tuna industry. He saw mirrored around him here in Port Lincoln. Storm Boy, these kind of things.
1: Storm Boy, Mr. Percival. Oh, my heart.
0: Right.
1: Stop my beating heart. Love that book so much.
0: It's so good, right?
1: Yeah.
0: I don't know if it's really caught on to that next generation or if it's something more so that the baby boomers and then Generation X had more association with, because we saw the films and that growing up as well as reading the books at school. But I just really think about how lucky we were to have had someone of him. And you know what? He used to be part of like the Players here, as in the local theatre group.
1: Excellent.
0: Imagine being around in that time when he was perhaps writing plays for the local theatre group.
1: Oh, legend. Hey, that's a great story, Emma. Mm. Thank you for talking to us today, and I hope the rain eases off a bit for everyone there and it's not too much of a trouble. Thanks for talking to us and have a great show this morning.
0: Pleasure, treasure. You too.
1: Emma Pedler there, breakfast presenter at ABC Port Lincoln, which covers the beautiful Eyre Peninsula in South Australia, and the Coorong, the home of Storm Boy. What a book that was. Coming up to the latest from the ABC News, if you're in a metro, you'll be heading off to your local breakfast show. The rest of you, speak to you in a sec.
2: When it's on the agenda.
3: The government says more than 500,000 people have been treated since January this year in short-stay emergency department beds.
2: When it needs to be discussed.
4: Renters are facing widespread housing stress as rents continue to rise.
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6: Good morning. Tony Matthews with ABC News. Train services are not running this morning on Sydney's North Shore. Wiring infrastructure failed overnight and Sydney Trains says repair crews are trying to fix the problem in time for afternoon services. Jazz Tumba from Sydney Trains says services on the T1 North Shore Western Line and the T9 Northern Line are the hardest hit.
7: We've had to do some urgent repairs on the overhead wiring overnight between Chatswood and Artarmon. We're operating a shuttle between Hornsby and Gordon and also buses between Gordon through to Chatswood so that our passengers can catch and connect with the metro.
6: The T1 Western Line and intercity services from Richmond to North Sydney will operate, but at a lower frequency. There are impacts too for the Central Coast Line, with all trains to the city operating via Strathfield. A former New South Wales police officer has told ABC News she was raped by a fellow senior officer who remains on the force. Leah Harris reports.
8: The female officer, who can't be identified, claims she was drugged and sexually assaulted by a senior male officer after a work function in 2014, leaving her traumatised and unable to do her job. The now medically retired officer claims she reported the rape to her superiors, but told them she did not want to take the case to court to protect her family. The man remains on the force. She has told her story in the wake of an independent culture review which found dozens of officers have reported being sexually assaulted by a colleague in recent years. New South Wales Police has now launched an internal investigation.
6: Candidates are beginning to nominate for next year's state election in March. Bankstown councillor Saud Abu Saman says he'll compete for the seat of Auburn as an independent. Labor's Linda Voltz has held the seat since 2019. Mr Abu Saman, a 57-year-old mediator, says the high cost of living, particularly housing, prompted his decision.
9: Basically, the solution is releasing some of their New South Wales lands to so they can, people can be able to rent. Some incentive to the people they want to invest in building housing, and some incentive to them.
6: The United States is threatening new sanctions on countries that refuse to cut ties with Iran. Here's North America correspondent Cayman Gock.
10: The US Treasury Secretary Scott Bessent claimed economic D-Day is coming for Iran as he announced America's intentions to enforce big economic penalties on countries that continue to trade with Iran. He said today's announcement was a warning shot and that Donald Trump had been phoning world leaders asking them to fall in line. Mr. Bessent gave little detail around what these economic penalties would look like and didn't give a timeline as to when they would be imposed. The US hopes economic pressure will get Iran back to the negotiating table to end the war and reopen the Strait of Hormuz. Cayman Gock, ABC News, Washington.
6: There's been a development in the police investigation into abuse by former Harrods boss Mohamed Al-Fayed. Cyan Valance reports from London.
11: The UK's Metropolitan Police have sent an evidence file to the Crown Prosecution Service concerning a man in his 80s as part of their investigation into Mohamed Al-Fayed. It comes after the man was interviewed under caution last month on suspicion of aiding and abetting rape and sexual assault. Prosecutors will now decide whether to bring charges. Since Al-Fayed died in 2023, aged 94, more than 150 women have come forward accusing him of rape, exploitation, trafficking and sexual assault spanning several decades. Police are investigating anyone who may have helped facilitate his offending, but so far no charges have been laid.
6: At least 30 people have been killed in a gang attack near Haiti's capital, Port-au-Prince, according to a local mayor. Kenskoff, a hillside town overlooking the capital, has seen frequent gang attacks over the last couple of years. Rights groups have reported mass killings, rapes, arson and kidnappings, forcing thousands to flee their homes. Looking at the weather for New South Wales, rain across southern, western and central areas extending to the northeast through the day. Scattered thunderstorms on and west of the ranges, possibly severe. Sydney's weather, cloudy with showers and a top today of 22 degrees. Right now it's 15 degrees on the coast, 12 in Penrith and the humidity is on 91%. The high chance of showers tomorrow with a possible thunderstorm and 20 degrees. Cloudy on Wednesday and 19.
12: ABC Sydney acknowledges Aboriginal and Torres Strait Islander peoples as the traditional custodians of lands, waterways and skies across Australia. 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
14: Let's welcome to Breakfast, where it is at 25 minutes to 6 this Tuesday, the 25th of August. Coming up on the show, what do you know about sea cucumbers? Yeah, it turns out they're vital for the marine environment. We're going to find out from a bit of an expert very soon. And are you ready to celebrate International Dog Day tomorrow? What should you give dogs apart from food and walks, maybe a comfortable bed? Are there other things? How do you deal with your mental health of your dog? Oh, I don't know. Yeah, we'll find out from an expert on that, husband. And some more, you know, art heists with Zoe Norton Lodge coming up in the show as well. Just a reminder, you might have heard the news. Limited buses replacing trains on the T1 North Shore line. And buses replacing trains between Gordon and Chatswood. Impacts on the T1 and the T9 line as well. So just, check your app before you go out into the trains this morning. Weather today, tops of 23 in the city, 23 in the west. As you wake up this morning, it certainly felt warmer this morning, didn't it? Sydney's coast 14, Gosford 12, Penrith 9, Cronulla 12, Hornsby 11, Campbelltown 8 and Katoomba 9 degrees. Well, some interesting stuff about One Nation in the papers, in various papers this morning. Of course, we've got the by-election in Western Australia this weekend for the state seat of Secret Harbour to see whether One Nation can get a foot in there. In the Daily Telegraph, their Demos AU poll is saying One Nation's primary vote has fallen 5 points in a month to 24%. Pauline Hanson's net favourability has plunged 8 points to 17%, so losing a bit of popularity from One Nation. But the perhaps more interesting poll is in the Herald. It's a survey of 1,000 supporters of One Nation. It's run by the pollster John Uting and the Labor strategist Bruce Hawker. And it's finding out kind of, you know, I guess, what's different about One Nation voters, what makes them tick. One of the main things is that 91% of them believe the country is heading in the wrong direction. Amongst all voters, it's only 62%. So it's a far higher percentage of people who are voting One Nation think the country's heading in the wrong direction. And also of interest is that One Nation's backers who say the country's on the wrong track, 39% say that immigration is the reason for that. Now, that's what's unique about that. And interesting, I was listening to the Economy Stupid podcast, which was talking about this yesterday. In all major polls over the last 5 years, if you ask people what's the main problem, inflation has been the top issue. So people say inflation is the main problem they're actually dealing with, whereas for One Nation backers, they say it is immigration more than inflation. So, yeah, interesting. Also a bit of a demographic kind of breakdown. It says the research found One Nation voters are slightly less well-off than the average voters, although not a massive difference, 109,000 versus 101,000 versus the average. The average. 109,000 is the average, 101,000 for One Nation voters. They're more likely to live outside major cities and also more likely to hold a 12 trade certificate, and most of them are men. So, yeah, interesting. I wonder what the government's, where that government changed the migration rules. Remember, we're going to have Tony Burke's press club speech. It's been delayed. So maybe that will be a relevance in this case. Although, interestingly, in this particular survey, it says that Hanson backers detest Labor and Albanese himself. So it doesn't matter what your policies are, if they detest you, are they going to change? Also, about 20% of them have said a united, credible Liberal Party would win them over, but two-thirds of them had barely heard of the opposition leader, Angus Taylor, as well. So interesting. Perhaps the complicating factor, and this is quite, I found quite fascinating, is that of the people they look up to, One Nation voters, of the people they look up to, obviously they look up to Pauline Hanson. But the other person is Ben Robert Smith. 7 out of 10 One Nation voters look up to Ben Robert Smith, which is a kind of fascinating thing. And what makes it even more interesting is then you go, okay, if you look at the Liberal Party right now, so they don't know who Angus Taylor is, you look at the alternatives, you know, Angus Hastie maybe, Andrew Hastie maybe. Well, Andrew Hastie appeared against Ben Robert Smith in the war crimes hearings. So he's kind of an opponent of Ben Robert Smith. So it's a difficult question for the Liberal Party. Go, who do we go to get the One Nation voters? Should we go to Andrew Hastie? Well, I don't know. The One Nation voters might actually hate him. So, yeah, fascinating choice there.

0: you like this song? Maybe you do, maybe you don't. This is by Eddie Dalton. Went very high on the iTunes charts across multiple countries, including Australia, US and Europe. But the interesting thing about Eddie is it's AI generated. This is AI generated music. Well, from this week, songs created mostly or entirely by artificial intelligence will be excluded from Australia's music charts, the ARIA charts. Although it's interesting that AI-assisted recordings can still chart if they are substantially human-made. How are you going to determine that kind of stuff? How are you going to actually figure it out? Like, how are the ARIA charts going to figure out whether it's substantially human-made or substantially made by AI? It's getting so hard to tell nowadays. Yeah, it's going to be a difficult one. But that's the rule from this Friday. No more substantially made, artificially intelligence-made music in the charts.
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0: Yes, for your chance to win the classic 702 Sydney breakfast tea towel, all you have to do is answer the following question. Today is August the 25th on this day in 1970. As a matter of fact, I reckon this one's easy enough. Let's do this.
2: First time winners only.
0: First time winners only, yes. Today is August the 25th. On this day in 1970, Elton John played his debut concert in America, appearing at the Troubadour in Los Angeles. What's the name of Elton John's writing partner? 1-300-222-702. What's the name of Elton John's famous writing partner? 1-300-222-702. Probably wrote this.

0: Goodbye Yellow Brick Road by Elton John. Today is August 25th. On this day in 1970, Elton John played his debut concert in America. My question was, what's the name of Elton John's famous writing partner? Kate's on the line from the Central Coast. Morning, Kate.
1: Hi, Craig. How are you going?
0: Good. How's the Central Coast this morning? Looking beautiful?
1: The Central Coast is perfect. I'm heading to the gym.
0: Oh, lovely. Perfect life. Rub it in. Rub it in. Why don't you, Kate?
1: Sorry.
0: Do an extra repetition for me.
1: Thank you.
0: Now, who is Elton John's writing partner?
1: It's Bernie Taupin.
0: It is indeed. What an amazing, team. Yes.
1: What a fantastic combination. The songs they wrote together were amazing.
0: Yeah, amazing. And because Bernie pretty much did all the lyrics, doesn't he? He just writes lyrics and sends them off to him. Yeah. It's an amazing story.
1: Then Elton sends the music back.
0: Yeah, amazing. Well, good on you, Kate. You have a lovely day. Good luck at the gym.
1: Thank you.
0: We'll send you the tea towel.
1: All right, bye.
0: Cheers. There you go. Kate takes away early bird trivia this morning.
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4: Why is this needed?
3: 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The elderly person is not getting the care that they need or deserve. 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
3: 702 Mornings.
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0: It is 13 minutes to 6 this morning. Just a reminder, limited buses replacing trains on the T1 North Shore line. Buses are replacing trains between Gordon and Chatswood in that direction only on the T1 North Shore line due to urgent overhead wiring repairs at Chatswood. Trains continue to operate between the city and Hornsby and between Hornsby and Gordon at a reduced frequency. Trains that normally start from or end at Linfield or Gordon will now start or end at North Sydney. And T1 Northern and T1 Western lines may also run at reduced frequency as well. So, yeah, definitely check your apps before you get on the trains. At 6:15, we're going to hear from Matt Longland, the Chief Executive of City Trains, to get the latest on that. So we'll keep you up to date this morning as it seems like a little bit of chaos out there on the train lines.
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0: Yes, it's time for wildlife. And what do you know about sea cucumbers? On the surface, they could just be seen as uninteresting blobs at the bottom of the sea, but they form an important part of the marine ecosystem, and overfishing could see populations under threat. Paul Wright is a PhD student in marine biology and conservation at Sunshine Coast University, whose scientific work is motivated by the plight of the sea cucumber. He joins us now. Morning, Paul.
11: Yeah, good morning.
0: Now, interesting, Paul, you've got an interesting background. Before you got into science, you were a dive instructor, wedding photographer, real estate agent, mowing franchisee. How'd you finally end up looking at sea cucumbers?
11: Yeah, my CV reads a little bit like War and Peace. I emigrated over from the UK when I first started. I did a couple of degrees over there and then emigrated over here in 97. So I've been here probably somewhere close to about 30 years. And when I first got over here, not quite sure what to do, bought a camper van and travelled around a little bit. So finished up in far north Queensland, up in Port Douglas, where I got my scuba instructor course and worked for about 10 years doing scuba.
0: Yeah, okay. So if you're really into scuba, you know, you're in North Queensland, you've got all these beautiful fish to look at, all that kind of stuff, what drew you to the sea cucumber?
11: Yeah. Well, at one point there was a government-funded project where we were trying to train up Torres Strait Islander guys to dive on hooker, because at the time they were diving on hooker and they weren't trained, and they were obviously, as you probably know, there's a big sea cucumber industry, and they do that a lot up in Torres Strait Islands. So the government employed me to actually train them so that they could safely dive on hook for sea cucumbers. So
0: what do you mean dive on hook? What do you mean by that? I don't even know what that means.
11: Yes, yeah, sorry. So scuba, everybody knows scuba, yes, is self-contained underwater breathing apparatus, and hooker is a way that you can supply the diver underwater with a big hose, and there's a generator on the surface, so it's a much sort of easier, you can stay under for, you know, intentionally longer, so you don't really have the limitations of a scuba cylinder. You're supplied by air.
0: Now what is, I'm just a bit like, whenever I've seen sea cucumbers, I've been kind of fascinated by them, but I know very little about them. What is the, you say there's kind of an industry or there's a market for sea cucumbers. What are they sold for? What actually are they? Are they a cucumber? They're not a cucumber, are they?
11: No. I think they just have that sort of appearance. They're quite a proteinous sort of mass, obviously an animal that's very slow moving, and they crawl around on the bottom of the ocean, a bit like robot vacuum cleaners. Now, they've been fished for over 1,000 years. There's historical evidence that they were fished in China. And you can imagine they're quite easy to pick up. And so they became part of the food source for quite a long time. They've become a delicacy. So people actually now give them as wedding presents, believe it or not, and they can cost thousands of dollars per kilo.
0: Really?
11: Yeah.
0: This is it's terrible news for me because I like conservation, but I'm also a terrible fisherman. This would have been the one fish I could catch as a sea cucumber. But so, I mean, is this why they're now under threat? Because there's this amazing market for them and they're quite easy to catch.
11: Yeah, exactly. I mean, there's extra pressure now because the Chinese found quite a lot of medicinal benefits from sea cucumbers as well. So now medicine is starting to look at one or two chemicals that they release that have been, you know, shown to decrease cancers and Alzheimer's and all sorts of stuff. So, yeah, they're pretty important.
0: Wow. I mean, this is kind of great news for us, but this is terrible news for the sea cucumbers, isn't it? How do we now protect them? Now there's not only this market, but also this science saying, hey, there's a positive, health effect.
11: Yeah, that's the problem. You see, they broadcast spawners and they move very slowly on the ocean floor. So they can't really, they need to be in quite large population numbers to be able to breed, properly, as it were. So if you start removing sea cucumbers, you reduce the number of populations and it's like you're the only one at the party. So if there's no sea cucumbers around, can't reproduce.
0: Talk me through broadcast spawning. How does that work?
11: Okay, so they come together. So they release, we believe, hormones into the water that they can detect. So they slowly move towards each other. And then when they do get close together, they sort of trigger spawning events where they go into what's called a cobra stance, where they start waving their head in the air a bit like a cobra. And then the male releases sperm first, and this triggers the female to spawn. Now, there's no sort of interaction other than, just releasing both eggs and sperm into the water. Mm. They then come together and sort of fertilize and then drift off.
0: Yeah, okay. And you're saying the problem is if there's only one sea cucumber left on their own, there's not much they can do in this situation. You need a bit of a population there.
11: Exactly.
0: I know you're just researching this at the moment. Do you have ideas for how to solve this problem going forward? I mean, how necessary is it for us to protect the sea cucumber community?
11: Okay, yeah, sure. Well, it's twofold, really. I mean, China realized that they were running out of sea cucumbers in the South China Seas probably about 50 or 60 years ago, and they turned to aquaculture where they breed them now in big ponds. Mm-hmm. So they stopped removing sea cucumbers from the ocean and started breeding them in ponds. But the problem is that they produce about 200,000 tons a year by aquaculture, but it's still not enough to feed the sort of
0: demand,
11: popularity, and demand. Yeah, so they import sea cucumbers from other countries. Now, unfortunately, a lot of those other countries, developing countries that they are, don't have the aquaculture facilities, so they fish them out of their waters and they deplete those in their waters.
0: Wow, is this a problem in Australian waters as well? Do we see fishing of sea cucumbers in Australian waters?
11: Yeah, absolutely. We probably the government permits fisheries to take, I think last year was in the region of about 400 tons of sea cucumbers per year. That's just in Queensland. And of those 400 tons, there was about 80 tons of endangered species. And some of these endangered species are on the CITES endangered list.
0: Yeah, wow. So your study, what are you trying to do? Are you trying to lead to more aquaculture, more farms, or are you trying to make it so that they can actually spawn in nature quicker?
11: No, I think it would be a two-phase

0: process. So basically, we need to, rather than fisheries, all right, we need to move over to farming, which is aquaculture. So if we can get that aquaculture working properly, so remove a few of the limitations there and stop people fishing them out of the wild, and then once we've got them in aquaculture, we can sell as many as we like, and then we can start restocking the oceans, because it takes around 20 years plus years for them to rebound.
1: Yeah, quite extraordinary. Well, this is fascinating. Thank you very much, Paul, for speaking to us. And thank you for going through all those other careers and deciding, hang on a second, no, sea cucumbers, that's where it's at. Because I agree with you. It sounds really fascinating. Thank you very much.
0: You're welcome. Thanks, Craig.
1: Good on you. Paul Wright there, PhD, Marine Biology and Conservation at Sunshine Coast University.
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2: Traffic.
1: What's happening in the roads and the rails, Alf?
7: Very good morning. Yeah, off to a busy start on the roads and rail at the moment, Cowan. A two-truck crash earlier has closed two northbound lanes on the M1. About a K north of the Barara off on-ramp, there is some heavy traffic as a result. So just exercise some caution. Traffic's still able to pass, so the crash site. But with the recovery underway, do exercise some caution and follow directions of emergency services on site. Now, as you mentioned, on the rail, buses are replacing trains between Gordon and Chatswood in that direction only, though. That's on the T1 North Shore line, Craig, as a result of urgent overhead wiring repairs at Chatswood. Now, trains will continue to run between the city and Hornsby and Gordon, but at a reduced frequency, and do expect delays on the T9 Northern line, also the T1 Western line as well, as those services will run at a reduced frequency as well. But our advice is to factor in plenty of extra travel time if you are going to be catching a train on the T1 North Shore line. So that's buses replacing those services at the moment between Gordon and Chatswood. Always best to get the latest updates before you travel at transport.nsw.info and livetraffic.com for the roads.
1: Good on you, Alf. So it's travelling south between Gordon and Chatswood. That's the line that's been affected, is it?
7: Yes. That's right. It's only in that direction, Gordon and Chatswood.
1: All right. And you say allow a lot of time. So it's going to
7: factor in, Nick. It's going to be a bit of crazy morning, and it normally is during peak around the T1 North Shore line, but there will be plenty of available resources to get people to and from.
1: All right. Good on you. Thanks, Alf. Cheers, mate.
7: Bye.
1: We're going to speak to Matt Long, and we'll get an update with that about that at 6:15 as well. What am I talking about here? Somebody told me this recently. There's a way to remember how to spell a particular Sydney suburb. You remember this way. You go sheep, toilet, cow, toilet. What suburb am I talking about? 1-300-222-702. I want to talk about how you remember things like that. It's really helped me. I always struggle with this particular spelling of this suburb. But now that I know sheep, toilet, cow, toilet, easy. 1-300-222-702. See if you can figure out what we're talking about there. It'll come to you. Coming up after the news as well, are you getting ready to celebrate International Dog Day? Are you a dog lover? What do you give your dog apart from food and walks and, you know, comfortable bed? What do dogs actually need? We're going to find out from an expert. And plus, we're going to get the latest on another art heist with Zoe Norton Lodge. Plus, business time with Dan Ziffer as well. You're on 702 Breakfast. It is 6 o'clock.
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10: It's 6 o'clock. Good morning. Tony Matthews with ABC News. Most morning commuter train services are out of action this morning on Sydney's North Shore because of an issue with overhead wiring at Chatswood. Repair crews have been working through the night to fix the problem. Sydney Train says buses have now been brought in. They're replacing trains between Gordon and Chatswood in that direction only on the T1 North Shore line. Jazz Tumba from Sydney Trains says rail services are still running between the city and Hornsby and between Hornsby and Gordon at a reduced frequency.
11: Those travelling from the north, i.e. through Hornsby, options are to come via Strathfield as well and also connect with the metro at Epping. The north, as you know, for the T1 North Shore is also connected to the western line, so we are going to be running a reduced frequency from the west as well, unfortunately, this morning.
10: The T1 Western Line and intercity services from Richmond to North Sydney will operate, but at a lower frequency. There are impacts too for the Central Coast Line, with all trains to the city operating via Strathfield. A Sydney childcare centre that's been offered a year of free rent as a lifeline says it's not enough to keep the doors open. Tony Ibrahim reports.
12: Good Start Early Learning plans on shutting its Darlinghurst Centre on November 26, news that led to dozens of families protesting on Saturday. The centre says running costs are too high and that it needs more staff to supervise children spread across multiple levels. It says a request to raise daily fees beyond the current $175 cap was rejected by the federal government. The City of Sydney owns the space and has offered a year of free rent, but the centre says it's not enough to stem the losses. Instead, it's asked for 5 years of rent relief and to refit the space.
10: Independent economist Saul Eslake says he's hardly surprised the Prime Minister has declared there'll be no change to WA's GST arrangements. Yesterday, Anthony Albanese said as long as he's in the top job, WA's 2018 GST deal that guarantees a 75% floor will not be touched. That's despite the Productivity Commission finding in its interim report the deal was a costly mistake that has consistently benefited WA's books. Mr. Eslake, who's long critiqued the 2018 deal, says he's not surprised the government is refusing to reverse it.
13: I'm disappointed, but I'm hardly surprised. Since becoming Prime Minister, Mr. Albanese's approach has essentially been what Western Australia wants, Western Australia gets.
10: The Productivity Commission will hand down its final report in December. A trade war between the US and Canada is pushing the relationship between the once friendly neighbours to a new low. Emily Grimenz reports from Washington.
14: Overnight, the US President Donald Trump threatened a new 50% tariff on automobiles, car parts and steel coming from Canada into the US. Those tariffs would come into effect at the start of next year. Trade talks between the two nations collapsed several days ago, and Canadian Prime Minister Mark Carney declared that the country was at war with its southern neighbour. Mr. Carney says he won't return to negotiations unless the US returns with what he called the right attitude. Emily Grimenz, ABC News, Washington.
10: The Bells Line of Road in the Blue Mountains has reopened after being shut for more than 6 hours on Monday. A truck rolled over just after 11 a.m. with crews spending hours cleaning up approximately 30 tonnes of scrap metal that spilt onto the road before it reopened at 5:30 yesterday afternoon. The Bells Line has become the main thoroughfare linking Sydney and Western New South Wales over the Blue Mountains since the Great Western Highway shut at Victoria Pass in March. Traffic was diverted at Richmond via the highway and across the Darling Causeway, adding about an hour and a half to people's journeys. And Broncos skipper Adam Reynolds says he's open to a move into coaching after injury brought his decorated NRL career to an early end. A lingering calf problem has denied the 36-year-old a Lang Park farewell, with the veteran halfback ruled out of Thursday night's home clash with the Storm, as well as Brisbane's final game against the Bulldogs. Reynolds bows out after 323 NRL matches across 15 seasons. To the weather for New South Wales, rain across southern, western and central areas extending to the northeast through the day. Scattered thunderstorms on and west of the ranges, possibly severe. Cloudy across Sydney today with showers and a top of 22 degrees. ABC News, it's 6:05. Good morning. Welcome to AM. I'm Rachel Mealy, coming to you from the lands of the Turrbal and Yuggera people in Brisbane. The United States has declared an economic D-Day for Iran, threatening sanctions on countries which still do business with the Iranian regime. Our North America correspondent Cayman Gok joined me earlier from Washington.

0: meaningful improvements to housing are made.
1: We can vaccinate till cows come home. It won't help unless they decide about housing and sanitation.
0: A health department spokesperson says the government's committed $13 million for a surge workforce to administer booster vaccinations and treatments and support affected jurisdictions to respond to the outbreak.
2: Stephanie Dalzell and Paige Coburn with that report. Residents of the idyllic Kangaroo Island off South Australia are deeply concerned bird flu could soon spread to local mammals, including the endangered Australian sea lion. Testing is underway on a second long-nosed fur seal in South Australia after the first case was confirmed on the weekend. Annie Guest reports.
3: Sometimes described as a zoo without fences, Kangaroo Island is a prized tourist destination and Craig Wickham's home for almost 60 years.
4: Given the place is such a amazing sort of natural history associated with the island, it tends to attract people who are coming here for those values, and also those of people who've lived here for generations love the nature as well.
3: Among them are free-range egg farmers taking advantage of the rare fox-free environment, but now anxious about their flock catching H5N1 flu from the island's infected native birds. And there are imminent fears for other animals after South Australia recorded Australia's first case in a mammal. For conservationist Craig Wickham, who runs wildlife tours, it's very worrying.
4: Yeah, there's lots and lots of different reasons to be concerned. There's not much upside with the story.
3: On Kangaroo Island, which native species are you most worried about?
4: So the crossover from birds to mammals has been, in a lot of places, has been via the pinnipeds, so the seals and sea lions. On Kangaroo Island, the one which is probably the biggest concern are the Australian sea lions.
3: The endangered Australian sea lion breeds on Kangaroo Island and the nearby Pages Islands, where the latest dead long-nosed fur seal was found. The first confirmed case was a fur seal at Beachport on the SA coast. Australia's chief vet, Dr. Beth Cookson, confirms Australia has already had more than 300 bird flu events.
5: We have seen internationally that, unfortunately, marine mammals seem to be more susceptible to the strain of H5 bird flu that has arrived in Australia.
3: While there's no available vaccine for seals, efforts to immunise certain birds are underway, including Victoria's little penguins, attempting to avoid worst-case scenario predictions of 8,000 to 16,000 little penguin deaths. The federal government says it's invested $113 million in bird flu preparedness and provided a further $24 million to states and territories to fund resilience programs since the outbreak began. But Greens Senator Sarah Hanson-Young says more can be done.
6: The biggest impact on our native species is habitat loss. And now they're being hit with bird flu. So the one thing we can control about those two threats is, of course, the destruction of their homes, their habitat. So a moratorium on clearing and bulldozing critical habitat should be the least that we can be doing.
2: Greens Senator Sarah Hanson-Young ending Annie Guest's report. And that's early AM for today in finance. The Australian dollar is lower. It's buying 71.5 US cents. The global benchmark Brent crude is trading at $92.06. I'm Rachel Mealy. It's a 6:15.
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8: Traffic.
9: Northbound delays for the M1 Pacific Motorway this morning. It's due to a truck crash early this morning at Cowan. Two trucks involved. There are two northbound lanes blocked about a kilometre north of the Barara on-ramp. Only one lane's getting through. It's taking about half an hour to get from Warunga to the Hawkesbury River Bridge northbound. At Doonside, a breakdown on Richmond Road. It's in the left westbound lane approaching the Quakers Hill Parkway. And the Granville, the truck's broken down on Parramatta Road. It's westbound at Woodville Road. From ATN, I'm Tim Govers.
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10: Yes, welcome to Breakfast, where it is at 6:15 this Monday, August the 24th. Coming up, what do you do to pamper your dog? It's International Dog Day tomorrow. We'll find out what your dog needs beyond, you know, the obvious. Food, walks, comfortable bed. Does it need love? Does it need attention? Does it need games? We'll find out very soon. And we're about to speak to Matt Longland as well to get the latest on the train situation around Sydney, with the Northern Line having some disruptions this morning. Weather today, tops of 22 in the city, 22 degrees in the west. As you wake up this morning, Sydney's coast is 16, Gosford 15, Penrith 12, Cronulla 16, Hornsby 15, Campbelltown 14 and Katoomba 12 degrees. Before the news, I was saying that this helped me out. Somebody told me this the other day. Sheep toilet, cow toilet. Now, what is that? What's that referring to? It's how to spell a particular Sydney suburb. It helps you spell it. Terry's on the line from Gosford. Terry, did you guess what suburb it was?
11: Woolloomooloo.
10: Woolloomooloo, yes. Have you heard this before as a way to spell it?
11: I have.
10: Yes. And does it help you? Because it helps me because you go wool, then loo, then moo, then loo, and the means gives you the double L at the beginning and the single L at the end. So it helps.
11: Exactly.
10: Yes.
11: And I'm speaking with the best ABC journalist, whatever you call yourself.
10: I wouldn't care if I call myself a journalist, but I'm glad you call me the best.
11: Good commentator, that's what you are.
10: Yeah, I'm a commentator. Commentate on the world. Oh, well, good on you, Terry. You got it. I'm glad you also heard of this. I'd never heard of it before. I'm thrilled. Woolloomooloo. Do you know of other ones like that?
11: Not really. We learnt that the American Mississippi, we learnt how to spell that at school a long time ago.
10: Yeah.
11: As well.
10: That's right, yes. It helps me. It helps me. I hate doubles. Doubles in letters confuse the hell out of me. Good on you, Terry. You have a good day. Terry from Gosford there. Yeah, Woolloomooloo, sheep toilet, cow toilet. It's going to help me going forward. Are there other ones out there that I don't know of? Particularly with the doubles. Yeah, let us know. 1-300-222-702.
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10: Yes, I've been hearing this morning of disruption on the North Shore line. Buses replacing trains between Gordon and Chatswood in the south direction only. Let's know if you're affected. 0467 922702. Text us if you are affected. Matt Longland is the CEO of Sydney Trains and joins us. Morning, Matt.
12: Good morning, Craig.
10: A little bit warmer than Mount Victoria this morning, but good to chat again. So what's happened between Gordon and Chatswood this morning?
12: We had an incident last night, Craig. We had what's called a loss of tension in the overhead wire at Chatswood, so the line that powers the train, due to a failure in one of the counterweights. So we have very heavy weights that hang off to the side that keep the tension, keep the wires held up. One of those counterweights failed last night, so crews have been on track for the last few hours through the night. They're still working through the repairs at the moment, but it's likely to be later this morning until that work's completed and they test the wiring system and turn that power back on. As you mentioned in your lead-in, the impacts are between Gordon and Chatswood heading towards the city. So we've got buses replacing trains between Gordon and Chatswood. We've got about 12 buses on site currently. I think we've got a few more that are arriving in the next half hour. Mm-hmm. But passengers should allow extra travel time. And then south of Chatswood, so heading towards the city from Chatswood, obviously Sydney Metro would be the best way to get to the city for people that need to connect into town. For those passengers up at the Hornsby end, we are operating a normal service on the T9 line that runs via Strathfield into the city. So that would be a good option as well. But if you are caught up on the North Shore line heading towards the city, allow extra travel time. Those repairs are likely to be at least a couple of hours.
10: Okay. And if you're going north, Chatswood to Gordon on the line, that's fine. That's just the unaffected by this?
12: That's correct. So the line heading out of the city remains energised. There will be some impacts to frequency because of the way that we operate the network from the west into the North Shore. But yeah, those trains will continue to operate. So if you're heading out of the city towards Hornsby or Barara or further north, those services are operating. It's just the line that's heading towards the city. And the impact is just sort of south of Chatswood is where we had the power issue. Crews, as I said, working hard. Hopefully, in the next couple of hours, we'll be in a position to turn that power back on and get services back in place. But these impacts will continue for the morning peak.
10: Okay. And flow-on effects onto other parts of the network as well?
12: Look, we do. We will have some changes to the T1 Western line. So services coming in from Penrith and Emu Plains and Richmond. Some of those services would normally run through over the Harbour Bridge and then up to Gordon, Linfield. Some of them run through to Hornsby. We'll be turning some of those trains short at North Sydney to reduce some of the congestion on the line where we're doing the work. So passengers coming in from the west might find that there might be a change in frequency, maybe wait for longer for a train, but no significant impacts on that western line. It's really on the North Shore line for passengers coming towards the city. That's where the impacts are.
13: All right. And just in terms of the failure of tension in this wire, what's this caused by? Is it just the aging network? Is there, you know, should we have been checking this? What's the story here?
12: Look, we'll obviously get to the bottom of what went wrong once the engineers complete the repairs. The report I had, and certainly the images I've seen, they're very, you might have seen, or your listeners might have seen while they're travelling on a train, sort of a stack of very heavy weights that hang off normally near the power pole. They keep the tension through a series of sort of pulleys, so like a system of wiring that keeps the tension in those overhead wires, which is important to keep them up and then the trains can run underneath. We had what we think is a failure in one of those counterweights, and that's caused the wires to sag through that area.
13: But is that because of ageing? Like, is it because it's, you know, it's the wires have got old, or what's caused it?
12: No, look, I think it's obviously something that we'll work through. The counterweights are inspected regularly, so we'll obviously look at the history of this particular location, whether there was any incident there that was a problem that might have led to what went on last night. But priority at the moment is to get the repairs completed. But it's not certainly not related to age or anything else. It's really just, unfortunately, the nature of the significant number of things that we've got, the mechanical systems that operate the rail network. From time to time, we do have things that fail. And unfortunately, for passengers on the North Shore, that's the case this morning.
13: A question from a different Craig. Considering the amount of bus drivers that are short on the north side of Sydney, I wonder where they're getting all the buses from. Where have you found buses?
12: It has been quite tricky. We work very closely with the Transport Management Centre, so they've done really well. I think we requested 20 buses, and we've got 12 currently. I think we've got two or three that are mobilising at the moment, and we've also got some bus marshals at those key stations to help passengers navigate onto those buses. But obviously, for locals that are travelling into the city, they might be able to also catch a normal scheduled bus service. Check on the Opal app. Right. Because that might be a quicker way rather than lining up for a bus at a train station.
13: Good on you, Matt. Thanks for the update. Appreciate it.
12: Thanks, Craig.
13: Matt Longland there, the CEO of Sydney Trains.

0: many dogs are responding to those whistling. It's a special week for our four-legged furry friends as we'll celebrate Dog Day worldwide tomorrow, Wednesday, 26th of August. A good reminder of how you can make your dog happy. What's the best way to deal with your dog? What do you have to provide them with? You know, food, water, a bed, what else? Yeah, how do you make sure your dog receives the best quality of life? Give us a call 1-300-222-702 if you've got any questions. Dr. Renee Jackson is the behaviour veterinarian for RSPCA New South Wales and joins me now. Morning, doctor.
1: Good morning.
0: Okay, so yeah, beyond kind of, you know, food, sleep and exercise, is there more we should be doing for our dogs?
1: There is. So those things are absolutely very important. There's a model out there called the Five Domains Model of Animal Welfare that we often look at to assess the welfare of an animal on the whole. So that's a really good way to look at how your dog is overall. So the five domains are nutrition, like you mentioned, water available all the time, really good quality food that's specific for a dog. Their physical environment is domain number two. So we want them to feel really comfortable and really safe in their environment. And also giving them choices in their environment. So different places to rest and play and go to the toilet, giving them opportunities is really important. Domain number three is physical health. So we know ourselves, whenever you have an injury or illness, it can really make you feel miserable if you're in pain or you're itchy or you're uncomfortable. So getting onto any health issues in your dog is really important early on. Domain number four is behavioural interactions. So that's interactions with their environment, with other animals and with people. It's really important that we set our dogs up to have positive, really enjoyable interactions with the people and the animals in their environment, but also to give them the option to not interact if they don't want to. Sometimes we always need some time on our own, and dogs are the same. Sometimes they're just, they need some time alone not to actually interact. Yeah. And then domain number five is their mental state. So

0: We talk a lot about mental health in humans. It's just as important in dogs. And those first four domains really contribute to the overall mental state of your dog. So look at how happy they are they sad? Are they anxious? Are they having any sort of emotional issues in their life? And that's a really good way to determine is their welfare good or is it not, if there's
1: How do
0: something
1: you
0: you can do
1: tell if
0: about
1: your dog is sad? I mean, there are certain dogs out there that look sad no matter what, and there are others
0: it.
1: that kind of look happy all the time. How do you
0: They
1: tell?
0: do. Well, there are small signs and big signs. So I think we're quite good at considering the big signs. So that might be crying, pacing around, trembling, running away. Destroying things is often what we see. So those dogs who are very unhappy being left at home alone, maybe they rip up the couch or the door. They're not meaning to be annoying to us. They're just really feeling distressed at being alone and trying to manage those feelings. But there's a lot of smaller signs that we often miss. So tension in their face or ears or tail. They might have trouble sleeping. They might have an upset stomach. Any sort of small changes in their behavior can really indicate that they're not feeling well. So it's a great idea to really get to know your dog and look at those small signs that indicate when they're happy and when they're not so happy.
1: If you work all day, you're away from your dog, and that's the necessity, and your dog seems to be showing some distress about it, whether it's, eating your couch or something like that, you might not be able to solve that problem. How do you solve it from a dog's perspective? Like, are we putting them on anti-anxiety medication? Are we giving them toys? Are we getting a dog walker in? What's the way to solve that?
0: It can be all of those things depending on the dog. So dogs are social creatures. They actually really need a social group to feel happy in their lives. So it's really not surprising that they don't love being left at home alone by themselves. It can be a really distressing mental health issue for them. And that's when you would see a veterinarian and consider some anti-anxiety medication. There are protocols that we can use to try to help an animal feel safe when they're left alone, gradually getting them used to being left alone for short periods and then extending that out for longer and longer. A dog walker can be an excellent idea, just having someone even come in and sit with your dog for an hour or so. It really depends on the dog and what they prefer, but if you're seeing those signs of distress, absolutely go and see a veterinarian.
1: Now, of course, not everyone might have a dog. People might be keen to get a dog. How do you go about adopting a dog through RSPCA? Is it an easy process?
0: Yeah, absolutely. So we really try and match the right dog to the right person. So we have all our dogs available for adoption on our website. You can go and have a look at the photos and a bit of a description of them. Some of our dogs are in the shelter, so you can come in and meet them on the day. Some of our dogs are out in foster care or maybe at one of our other facilities. So for those ones, we need to arrange a meeting. So you'd give us a call beforehand and we'd arrange a time. But we really try and have a chat with people beforehand, looking at what's their lifestyle like, what kind of dog is really going to suit them, and then matching them up with a similar dog.
1: Excellent. All right. Well, get in touch with the RSPCA if you don't have a dog. And if you do have a dog, look after them because it is International Dog Day tomorrow. You can't let them down. Good on you. Thank you, Dr. Renee Jackson.
0: Thanks for having me.
1: She's Dr. Renee Jackson, the New South Wales behavioural veterinarian expert with the RSPCA there. Coming up after the news, we're going to be looking at some art heists. And Hugo Weaving will be joining us a little bit later on the show as well. He's got two shows coming up. Jesus, busy man. It is 6:30.

0: Good morning, Tony Matthews with ABC News. Buses have been brought in to replace most city-bound morning trains on Sydney's North Shore line because of a problem with overhead wiring at Chatswood. Sydney Trains says buses are replacing trains between Gordon and Chatswood in that direction only on the T1 North Shore line. Rail services are still running between the city and Hornsby and between Hornsby and Gordon at a reduced frequency. Jazz Tumba from Sydney Trains says morning services have been severely impacted, but he's hopeful timetables will be back to normal later in the day.
1: The challenge here really is for us to be able to fix this issue from overnight that's occurred as quickly as possible so that we can reset for the afternoon peak. But the teams have been working incredibly hard overnight to try and rectify this issue.
0: The T1 Western Line and intercity services from Richmond to

0: Well, Sydney will operate, but at a lower frequency. There are impacts too for the Central Coastline, with all trains to the city operating via Strathfield. Two people have been injured in a home invasion in southwest Sydney. A 20-year-old man suffered a severe laceration and bruising to his head, as well as a leg injury, when a number of people forced their way into a home at Denham Court around 11 o'clock last night. He was taken to hospital while a 17-year-old was treated at the scene for minor injuries. The New South Wales National Parks and Wildlife Service has responded after a juvenile New Zealand fur seal was found dead on Coniston Beach near Wollongong yesterday on the state's south coast. Samples have been collected for H5 avian influenza testing, with further results pending to determine the cause of death. Authorities say seals are regularly seen along the coast at this time of year and are urging people to avoid sick or dead wildlife and keep pets away. The United States is promising to enact a sweeping campaign of sanctions to ramp up economic pressure on Iran. North America correspondent Cayman Gock has more.
1: The US announced countries that do not sever ties with Iran will be hit with big sanctions as it tries to suffocate Iran's economy further and force them back to the negotiating table. The announcement, though, was scant on details, with no definitive timeline for when these penalties would be imposed. Iran's regime has managed to navigate international sanctions for nearly five decades and claims the US is not in a position to limit economic relations. Treasury Secretary Scott Bessent said President Donald Trump is calling up leaders around the world to warn them of the consequences should they continue to trade with Iran. Cayman Gock, ABC News, Washington.
0: Gosford Court has heard a bus company linked to the deadly Hunter bus crash is no longer trading after its government contracts were not renewed. Giselle Wakatama reports.
2: Brett Andrew Button, serving a maximum 32 years jail for the Greta bus crash that killed 10 in 2023. In separate action, the National Heavy Vehicle Regulator charged Link Bus Lines and two of its directors, Christopher Fogg and Anthony Royal. Sentencing proceedings got underway in Gosford Local Court yesterday after they pleaded guilty to heavy vehicle law breaches. The court was told the company continually put the public at risk while Button was employed. Link Bus Lines operated several Hunter school bus routes in the 30 years it operated, but the courts heard the companies closed with no transport for New South Wales contracts renewed.
0: Australia's main music charts have announced a ban on AI-generated music to start from this week. The Australian Recording Industry Association says songs generated entirely by AI will not be eligible for the ARIA charts. However, AI-assisted recordings can still chart if they are substantially human-made and if they don't raise any stream or chart manipulation concerns. A song produced with AI became the most played track on Australian radio and reached number four on two ARIA charts in July. And the football with which Diego Maradona scored his famous Hand of God goal at the 1986 World Cup has sold at auction for $4.8 million. Maradona famously punched the ball past goalkeeper Peter Shilton in Argentina's 2-1 quarterfinal win over England. After the game, he told reporters it had been scored a little with the head of Maradona and a little with the hand of God. To the weather for New South Wales, rain across southern, western and central areas extending to the northeast through the day. Scattered thunderstorms on and west of the ranges, possibly severe. Sydney's weather, cloudy with showers and a top of 22. Right now it's 15 degrees on the coast and 13 in Penrith.
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4: Traffic.
5: Good morning, Alf Parony here from the Transport Management Centre in Cowan on the M1. About a K north of the Barara on-ramp, still that two-track crash earlier this morning. Two northbound lanes remain closed, the clean-up underway, but traffic is still quite busy, so do allow some extra time. Also through Granville, Parramatta Road at Woodville Road, a B-double's broken down westbound, so exercise caution there. And Doonside, a breakdown westbound, the left-hand lane on Richmond Road at Quakers Hill Parkway. Now, buses continue to replace trains from Gordon to Chatswood in that direction only. That's on the T1 North Shore line due to urgent overhead wiring repairs at Chatswood. Trains are not running from Chatswood to North Sydney in that direction as well. Our advice to any passengers travelling to stations between Chatswood and North Sydney should consider catching metro service or alternative transport. Always best to plan ahead before you travel at transport, nsw.info or livetraffic.com.

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2: Just welcome to Breakfast, where it is 24 minutes to 7 this Tuesday, the 25th of August. Coming up was one of our former tax commissioners, a bit of a tax dodger. We'll find that out soon. And imagine stealing $10 million worth of art. Cezanne, Renoir. You can't offload them. That's just the problem, isn't it? You just got to stick them in your bathroom or wherever you keep your Cezannes. Plus, we're going to be speaking to Hugo Weaving about some new things he's been doing as well. On the text line, we're just talking dogs. Someone says maybe all single Australian men need to adopt a foster dog and we could solve two loneliness epidemics. Not a bad idea there. And also somebody says, oh, I hate that we're a society that now own dogs that are often needing medication or anti-anxiety treatment. Wow. Yeah, I know what you mean about that. It's interesting. I reckon that the attitude towards dogs of my kind of country friends as opposed to my city friends is quite different. They see dogs in a very different way. You know, it's like, it's a dog, you know, it does the work. It's the kind of country perspective. My city friends see them slightly differently, I think. So, yeah, it's funny. Are we pampering our pooches too much? Do you reckon that's the problem? 1300 222 702. Weather today, tops of 22 in the city and 22 in the west. A clear day with light winds. Earlier on, we were talking about Woolloomooloo, how you spell it. And somebody suggested this great way. I just found out. It seems like some people knew this. Terry knew it from Gosford. Woolloomooloo, sheep toilet, cow toilet. And that gets the spelling right. Wool, loo, moo, loo. I tried to make some up myself on this. Oh, no, somebody actually on the text line. Tim of Asheville says, Craig, there's a little rhyme that helps. W-O-O-L-L-O. M-O-O-L-L-O. Is that a rhyme? Is that, I don't think that's helped me. I think sheep toilet, cow toilet has made a lot easier for me, Tim. Whatever works. Whatever helps you figure out the spelling. I was trying to think of one for, I'm in Parramatta. Could I do one similar? Golf, drop of golden sun, wipe your feet, thanks. Now, see, golf is par, ra is a drop of golden sun, wipe your feet is mat, and ta is thanks. I don't think that helps at all. If anything, I think it makes it more confusing. But yeah, let us know how you remember to spell things. 1300 222 702.

0: Yes, this segment makes me happy every week, not just because of that tune, just because also because I get to talk to the Ziff. Morning, Dan. How are you?
1: Lovely to speak to you, Craig. Good morning, everyone.
0: Now, a former KPMG partner who went on to lead the Australian Taxation Office for more than a decade is alleged to have been involved with some kind of tax dodgers during his time at KPMG. What's this story?
1: So Chris Jordan is the Australian Tax Commissioner. He is alleged by a whistleblower to have avoided paying tax during his time at KPMG, the consulting firm that's been in the frame for most of the year. He's also alleged to have promoted tax schemes to clients and received secret commissions during that time. These are from a whistleblower complaint that's been released by a parliamentary committee under parliamentary privilege. Mr. Jordan has previously denied these allegations. They've been alluded to as historic allegations have been made. KPMG, when they were in front of the Senate recently, basically said, look, we looked into them. They were far too far back. We're talking about a period in the 90s to bulk out and substantiate.
0: As in there's not enough documents around because it was all on paper in that day. Is that, yep, that what they mean by that kind of thing? Now is Chris Jordan, is he the former tax commissioner or current tax commissioner?
1: I think he still has the job. Last time I checked, there's a lot of serious people involved in this. It does come as KPMG remains under. He did leave recently.
0: Recently, okay, yeah. So he's a former tax commissioner as well. I mean, it's an interesting story because you kind of go, look, I'm not surprised that whilst he was at KPMG, he was advising people on tax minimisation schemes. I mean, my understanding is that's what you go to those kind of places for. I guess it's a different question if he's been using that himself and then gone on to be the tax commissioner, or is it a case where you've got to get the fox to run the hen house? That's how he knows where the problems are, because he's been doing it himself.
1: Well, again, as I say, we're not suggesting that all this is true, just that it has been made by a whistleblower and released under parliamentary privilege. That's been one of the tensions within the ATO. He was the first external appointment, to my memory. He came from one of the consulting firms, but it's true. A lot of the work in the tax department of these big consulting firms is a thing called transfer pricing, which is a concept where you move money from a tax jurisdiction like Australia that has pretty high tax rates to what is called a tax haven, places like Singapore or a lot of Caribbean islands. You've got a mailbox in the Caymans, don't you, Greg?
0: Absolutely. All my riches from the ABC are dodged through the Cayman Islands, as you can imagine.
1: You've got to go visit them occasionally, pick up the slips from the mailbox, in the house in the Caymans. But it works out over time.
0: Mm. Interesting. Now, just talking about working out over time, you've got an interesting article about AI in the business world. And I'll tell you this, Dan. I signed up and paid for AI for the first time this week. I had to do it for a work reason. Mm-hmm. And I've been totally out of this. I haven't been, using a proper AI. I'm very behind. I found it a little bit useful, but I am kind of going, I think I'm going to cancel the subscription now because the cost to the benefit, you've got to weigh that up. But this is what businesses are facing at the moment, are they? They're kind of going, well, this stuff's useful, but is it costing us more than it's worth?
1: That's one of the big questions. So it's really gone on to what companies already spend on IT, which has been ballooning anyway, right? So we have cyber security concerns. We've had a thing called Ramageddon, which means that buying storage is more expensive. So companies have increased storage concerns. Even buying new laptops is more expensive because the storage has gone up so much. And the AI spend has been ballooning. Now, this has happened at the same time as the kind of cost of computing has gone down massively. All those data centers you've seen built, chips are getting more efficient at doing the computing, but companies are using more and more of what's called tokens. That's how you pay for AI. So they have two things happening at the same time. The cost of it is going down, but the cost of businesses is going up because they're finding more and more things to do. And they're having to start to make that consideration of, hold on, we've been experimenting with this stuff, been playing around. Does it actually provide any value? Are we actually saving money or making money out of this? Or is it just another cost like we've bolted on another water pipe into the factory and now we can't unhook it? So it is a really live question for the moment. One of the ways we had a little look into this is in what's called reporting season, where companies announce their financial results. The Commonwealth Bank spent $100 million extra on IT this year, but they found $200 million in benefits from AI, and I think they're going to find more over time. Now, that's probably the biggest user, and they're pretty advanced in it. A lot of other companies are nowhere near that level of complexity, and they're probably wondering, it's great we've got this technology that helps people write a poem to put on the card for their colleague as they head off to have a baby or get a new job. But is that really worth all the millions we're spending
0: on it?
1: Is that
0: worth the tokens? No more poems on the tokens, okay, guys?
1: Poems are okay. Stop making the videos. They're really chewing it up.
0: Yeah, well, this is it, because as a punter, you just kind of have a subscription for a month or whatever. But if you're a big user of it, you got to buy extra. You got to buy tokens. You got to pay extra.
1: Well, so most people are paying via token rather than buying a seat, which is, you know, for example, paying for the number of employees you have. And yes, they have people who are using vast amounts of tokens. The thing is it actually helping the business? Now, there's a part of AI called agentic AI, and that's where the AI works as a bit of an agent and does things. We're seeing this in things like call centers and other elements that deal with customers or deal with other kind of computer programs. Some of that is saving money, is making money, but the calculation is getting harder and harder.
0: Yeah, absolutely. Well, let's see. I'm going to get rid of mine. Let's see where the business world follows. Good on you, Dan. Cheers, mate.
1: All the best.
0: Dan Ziff, the ABC Business Reporter. Yes. Yeah. If is your business struggling with this, are you kind of having to weigh up? I mean, it's an interesting one as well, isn't it? Because you go, we got it in here to help with work. But yeah, if employers are suddenly making their videos

0: for the weekend. Oscar, stop making your DJ videos. I can see you're doing it now. yeah, let us know. 1-300-222-702.
1: Do you want to hear a story?
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0: Yes, time to talk arts with the executive producer of arts for the ABC, Zoe Norton Lodge. Although, Zoe, I don't know why we continue with this farce of the classical music and saying this is about arts. We need high-paced music like a Guy Ritchie film because this is really the arts heist segment, isn't it?
7: It is. It is. I love it. Let's be honest. We'll call it what it is. Yeah. So, yes, we have some great art heist news this week. So unfortunately, no, we haven't found all of the jewels that are still MIA from the Louvre, but it has been a great week for art recovery. Ooh. With authorities in both Brazil and Italy seizing some masters that were stolen. So we can start in Italy. Back in March, you might remember there was a massive theft from a museum just outside Parma. There was CCTV footage of it. There was, you know, two men in masks wearing headlamps. They smashed through the glass front door with a crowbar, and then they get to the atrium, enter a gallery, and they just lift three works off the walls and they get out of there. The whole thing takes less than 3 minutes. Mm. So they do trip the alarm system. It goes off, but they get out of there through the museum's gardens with a Renoir, a Cezanne, and a Matisse.
0: Ooh, not bad. Not a bad, not a bad haul. Not a bad haul.
7: Not a bad haul. No, having said that, it was a baffling theft, according to experts. So the works, Fish by Renoir, Odalisque on the Terrace by Matisse, and Still Life with Cherries by Cezanne are so famous, it's near impossible to do anything with them on the black market. But also, interestingly, even though they were worth over $10 million US, they were at the lower end of value in terms of what was in that museum. So they're not quite sure why they were selected. Maybe they were,
0: This is why when you come to my place, Zoe, I have none of my stolen Picassos on the wall. You just can't put them up. It's so hard. It's so hard. They're too famous.
7: I know. I just love how the Italian, you know, they've got their art squad and they're mean. They're like, ooh, you guys aren't art experts. You did a bad job. You've made bad choices. Yes. They're being judged, which, you know, maybe they should be.
0: Yeah, it's good. It keeps theft down in Italy because people are like, I don't want to get it wrong and be judged by the art squad.
7: I don't want to be shamed. Yeah, exactly. So, they were arrested fairly quickly too because they did try to sell them on the international market, which, as we just said, they're really famous. I was like, oh, you don't own that. Anyway, but there was some clues left at the crime scene. They left a bit of evidence. They did some wiretaps and they were able to track down these three works. So we found them.
0: Excellent.
7: They were in an apartment in Parma in an empty cardboard box for a telly. And in the same week in Sao Paulo in Brazil, police recovered 8 Matisse works.
0: Wow.
7: That were stolen from the city's library. They all belonged to Matisse's famous cutout series, Jazz. An arrest was made soon after the heist, but yes, it took a hot minute to turn the works. Again, there was surveillance footage. And again, they also got in trouble because they tried to bribe a security guard at another museum to do another art theft. And they were like, hang on, weren't you the... Anyway, they pieced it all together and they also found these 8 Matisse in an apartment. So what's the recovery this week?
0: This is great. You don't often cover the recoveries and they seem to be the most fun part, the hysterical parts. I love the fact that the guys were just storing it in their TV box. It's great.
7: I know. I'll look out for more recoveries for you. Yeah, it's a good news story.
0: Now, just also an interesting story. A guy's accidentally sold a thylacine head, mistaking it for a fox.
7: This is great. I love this so much. So this has all the makings of the best episode of Antiques Roadshow we'll ever see. Someone in the UK bought what they believe to be a stuffed fox's head for £50 because, and I quote, the googly eyes made them laugh. right? That's why they bought it. They were like, ha, ha, ha, ha. Obviously, they got over that, and they were like, oh, let's just flog it at auction. And they were hoping to get around 50 quid for it, but they watched in astonishment as bids went up and up and up and until it got to over 60,000 pounds. So several bidders had seen this fox on the auction website in their catalogue and suspected it might be a Tasmanian tiger. Now, the winning bidder is a taxidermy lover. His name's James Cranfield. He's from Essex, and he described it, the find, as one in many lifetimes. Wow. There is apparently only one other documented specimen, and no one knows where it is. So this head, you know, if it gets verified, is the only one we know about.
1: Wow.
7: So this guy, yeah, he became convinced it was a thylacine when he was looking at the catalogue. There was something about the teeth. He was like, this looks Tasmanian tigerish. He was sort of also hoping he was the only one who noticed, and he was like, maybe I can grab it for 50 pounds. But unfortunately, there were some other thylacine hunters down there. So it's undergoing tests to confirm for certain that it is a thylacine. And having one, the bidder says that he is interested in working with a biotech company called Colossal that extracts DNA from fossils to potentially bring the Tasmanian tiger back to life. So we'll have to watch that one as well.
0: Bring it back. We're bringing back the Tassie Devils. Now we're bringing back the Tassie Tigers. Now, Zoe, anything interesting on ABC Arts this week?
7: Yes, portrait artists. We have amazing sitters, Carrie Bickmore, Mark Fennell, and Ellie Cole. And take five, Zan is interviewing the stone cold legend Shania Twain. So check them both out this week.
0: That's good. You know, the picture of Mark Fennell, be careful. I reckon the British will try and steal it. Thank you, Zoe.
7: Thanks, Craig.
6: Have you ever listened to ABC News and thought, I could do that? Well, here's your chance. 702 ABC Sydney is looking for junior journos. We're looking for primary school students from across Sydney who have a story to tell. 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And keep listening to 702 ABC Sydney.
0: Yes, get your junior journo nominations in. That'll be great. Send them in. We just got one in yesterday. So, yeah, if you've got your kids doing it, get them in before the end of the month. We can't wait to show them to you. Now, I was talking this morning about how somebody taught me, my friend taught me sheep toilet, cow toilet is the way to remember Woolloomooloo, how to spell it. And this has helped me because I hate doubles. On the text line, Julie's texted in a rhyme she learned as a child to spell Parramatta. I'm struggling with this. Hang on a second. I need some help from Oscar. Oscar, you can do this.
8: Yeah, I've got some clear-headedness back in the control room.
0: Okay,
8: Craig, to help you out with this one.
0: I'm confused by this one. Go. What's the rhyme?
8: Okay, so I feel like it was done like in a classroom. Everyone's clapping along. You know,
0: okay.
8: This is how I'm envisaging it. All right, Mrs. P, Mrs. A, Mrs. R, R, A, Mrs. M, Mrs. A, Mrs. T, T, A.
0: Okay, woo-hoo. That's good. That's good. This is okay. That makes more sense when I hear you say it. It spells Parramatta,
8: yay.
0: Which is much better than my way, which was golf, drop of golden sun, wipe your feet, and thanks.
8: Yeah.
0: Parramatta.
8: Yeah,
0: that did not work at all. Definitely
8: that will be put away in the top drawer.
0: Yeah, exactly, exactly. Yours was better. Yeah, thank you very much for doing that, Oscar.
8: No worries.
6: 702 ABC Sydney.
2: Traffic.
0: What's happening on the roads, Tim?
9: Craig, some big delays for northbounders on the M1 Pacific Motorway after two trucks collided earlier this morning at Cowan. They're blocking two northbound lanes about a kilometre north of the Barara on-ramp. It's taking nearly half an hour now to get from Warunga to the Hawkesbury River Bridge. In the mountains at Glenbrook, a breakdown on the Great Western Highway, that's westbound at Knapsack Street. A broken down truck in Granville on Parramatta Road, that's westbound at Woodville Road, and some debris in the Cross City Tunnel, that's affecting eastbounders. The left lane is blocked near the William Street off-ramp. From ATN, I'm Tim Govers.
0: Good on you, Tim, and also a reminder that buses are replacing trains between Gordon and Chatswood in that direction only, so the southern direction on the T1 North Shore line due to urgent overhead wiring repairs at Chatswood. This may have a little bit of flow-on effects for the T9 Northern and T1 Western lines. There might be a reduced frequency on those lines, so I would be checking your app before you go out today. But yeah, if you are trying to go between Gordon and Chatswood, there will be a bit of a delay there. Look, people on the text line saying, is the line from Artarmon to the city still working, says Michelle. Yes, it seems to be only between Gordon and Chatswood that's been affected. But as I said, there may be some impacts on the amount of trains between Artarmon and the city. We'll keep you up to date with that throughout the show.
6: This is daunting.
10: You don't have to be a genius.
1: exquisite from Sand Curve.
10: Doesn't even look. That's even better.
0: Time to talk sport with Matt Carmichael. Morning, Matt.
11: Morning, Craig. If you got Oscar to do that a few more times, that gets stuck in everyone's head for the rest of the day. You could.
0: Mrs. P, Mrs. A, Mrs. R, R, A, yeah. Mrs. M, Mrs. Yeah. A, Mrs. T, T, A. Now that he's done it, I can do it. Before that, I was looking at going, what's going on? Anyway, yeah, it's good. Yeah. Now, look, you know how when you got COVID, you know, you used to just lie in bed and you say, oh, I've got COVID, I better lie down. The Bulldogs have got COVID and they got to play the Panthers. That seems to be a tough thing to do with COVID.
11: Well, they had COVID.
0: They had last week as well.
11: For last week, so they've already had it for a game and come out and done pretty well. So,
0: maybe they're better with COVID.
11: COVID's good for you apparently these days. But is it a worry for the NRL that you've got a club having a big COVID outbreak a few weeks before the finals? And does it? Like, is that still a thing that you have to worry about?
0: It's, yeah, I was surprised that they played last week with COVID. I was surprised by that. But, I mean, maybe that's you get pretty up and close, don't you?
11: Yeah, so that was against the Dragons. So maybe the Penrith say, well, hang on, we don't want to be playing against a team with all this COVID. But seriously, that's going on at the Bulldogs at the moment. So a bit of a worry there. But they need to win on Friday night. Hope that Souths and the Cowboys keep losing. Souths play Titans, Cowboys play Tigers. You know, the mighty Tigers, they're back, aren't they, Craig? So, you know, watch out, Cowboys. But the other one, Matt Burton saying he's liking playing in the centres. I still don't understand. His left foot is one of the great assets in the NRL and the Bulldogs don't use it, both at those attacking bombs and the big kicks out of defence.
0: That is strange.
11: It still confuses me. They don't use that, the Bulldogs. But anyway. Yeah.
0: Also, I mean, Panthers are not exactly in top form at the moment. They just lost their 5-8 as well. So
11: Jack Cogger's out suspended. So they're down to, you know, looking for who to partner with. Nathan Cleary in the halves. Isaiah Yeo still out. So you know, a bit of vulnerability there. Definitely.
0: Absolutely. And look, farewell to Adam Reynolds, who finished off without a farewell game because of injury.
11: Yeah, he really wanted to play one more game, but Michael Maguire and the Broncos staff have sort of saved him from himself almost. His calf muscles have been so dodgy this year that they're like, well, we don't want you to run out on the field and then sort of almost embarrass yourself when you can't run. So it's sadly got to that for Adam Reynolds. But the kid from Redfern, grew up across the road from Redfern Oval, won premierships at Souths and Broncos. Mm. Pretty special career, 323 games, and he's been fantastic. That little, you know, the little halfback still exists, you know.
0: Absolutely, it's and great. I've got to say, I still reckon that South's decision to get rid of Adam Reynolds was not a good one.
11: No, terrible. He's been very good for the Broncos.
0: He's been very good for the Broncos, exactly. Yeah. In AFL, now Charlie Curnow is going to stay away from the awards night and All-Australian team naming. Why is that?
11: I think it seems to be because he doesn't want to be sort of in that spotlight of being the face of the Swans at a big night at the moment. So that's a shame. That's the flow and effect from what's gone on in the club with the behaviour of other players. But 69 goals, Coleman Medal, he's been great. He's been that forward. They wanted the next big sort of crowd pleaser, crowd favourite, face of the club.
0: He's
11: so
0: definitely come
11: good on Charlie Curnow. Bad luck that he can't be there tonight. And I understand why he wants to stay away, to be honest.
0: Yeah, no, I can understand as well. We also just talking Sydney Swans, just quickly, Essendon's named Mark McVeigh as its new coach. So he's been the assistant at the Sydney Swans.
11: He's been at the Giants and the Swans. He was a great Bombers player. He's done his apprenticeship back here. Pennant Hills Jr. So you've got a Pennant Hills demon is going to be coaching the Essendon Bombers. That's probably one that you wouldn't have expected. But, yeah, he's beaten James Hurd's obviously not very happy that he didn't get this job coming back. But they've gone with Mark McVeigh. He's a modern coach, and good luck to him at the Absolutely. Bombers because they need it. Yeah.
0: Thank you, Matt. Coming up after the news, new gambling legislation in New South Wales. We'll talk about that. Plus, we'll speak to Hugo Weaving.

0: It's 7 o'clock. Good morning. Tony Matthews with ABC News. Authorities say an overhead wiring problem that's knocked out most trains on Sydney's North Shore line probably won't be repaired until later this morning. Buses have been brought in to replace most city-bound morning trains on Sydney's North Shore line, while buses are replacing rail services between Gordon and Chatswood southbound. Rail services are still running between the city and Hornsby and between Hornsby and Gordon at a reduced frequency. Sydney Trains CEO Matt Longland says a problem with an overhead power cable at Chatswood last night has caused the commuter chaos.
1: We have very heavy weights that hang off to the side that keep the tension, keep the wires held up. One of those counterweights failed.

0: last night. So crews have been on track through the night. They're still working through the repairs at the moment, but it's likely to be later this morning until that work's completed and they test the wiring system and turn that power back on.
1: A former New South Wales police officer has told ABC News she was raped by a fellow senior officer who remains on the force. Leah Harris reports.
2: The female officer, who can't be identified, claims she was drugged and sexually assaulted by a senior male officer after a work function in 2014. The now medically retired officer reported the alleged rape to her superiors, but told them she did not want to take the case to court because she has little faith in the justice system. The man remains a serving officer. New South Wales police say they couldn't act at the time but have now launched an internal investigation. The woman has told her story in the wake of an independent culture review which found dozens of officers have reported being sexually assaulted by a colleague in recent years.
1: A childcare centre has rejected an offer by the City of Sydney Council for a year of free rent to help keep its doors open, saying it needs 5 years rent-free plus a refit. Tony Ibrahim reports.
3: City of Sydney Council offered a year of free rent to Good Start Early Learning if it kept its childcare centre open in Darlinghurst. The news it would be closed on November 26 prompted dozens of parents to protest on Saturday. But the operator has now shot down the council's offer, saying to survive financially it would need 5 years of rent relief. It's also asked for the facility to be refit so that workers could better supervise children across multiple levels. It has tried to increase its daily cap of $175, but says the application was denied by the federal government.
1: A suite of new changes to New South Wales gambling laws include a statewide exclusion register, mandatory facial recognition at gaming rooms, and advertising reforms. The government says it's investing more than $95 million over 4 years to enact the changes, which will see VIP programs and unsolicited direct calls and texts from betting providers banned. The laws will also include a reduction in the forfeiture rate for gaming machines, meaning for every two entitlements traded, one will be removed from circulation. A multicultural leader in southern New South Wales says Australia's politicians need to stop arguing about migration and come up with a sensible solution. Confusion about One Nation's migration policy flared at the weekend after Farah MP David Farley suggested its net overseas migration target is on top of a rotating workforce. It led to party colleagues saying he'd made a mistake and coalition and Labor leaders weighing in without details of their own plans. The Griffith Multicultural Council's Carmel LaRocca says the back and forth isn't helpful.
4: Everyone is on edge and there's no harmony. So all the politicians, they are leaders, they should get down and have a balanced, constructive conversation. After all, it's about the country. It's not an individual.
1: The Prime Minister will use a speech to business leaders to detail more of his proposed national standards for AI data centres. Political reporter Lexi Junowick has more.
5: Anthony Albanese will tell a business council dinner tonight that legislated national standards for new large data centres will focus on energy and water and location. Under the proposed rules, facilities will have to avoid locations near homes, schools and prime agricultural land for potential housing sites. They must also minimise community impacts and be appropriate for their size, function and infrastructure requirements. Mr Albanese will seek agreement on the proposed standards at a meeting of National Cabinet tomorrow, but Queensland and the NT have already raised concerns about the standards.
1: There's been mixed reaction to the Prime Minister declaring there'll be no change to Western Australia's GST arrangements, despite a report recommending the 2018 deal be scrapped. With more, here's political reporter Courtney Withers.
6: Anthony Albanese declared yesterday during his first visit to WA since a scathing Interim Productivity Commission report came out that there'll be no change to WA's GST deal. He said WA deserves it and the state's Premier Roger Cook expressed his relief, but not everyone on the East Coast is happy. Tasmanian Treasurer Eric Abetz says it's not fair WA can keep its disproportionate deal, while Queensland's Premier David Crisafulli says he doesn't think anyone outside of Western Australia would regard it as a good deal. Victorian Treasurer Colin Brooks says the current system isn't working. The Productivity Commission will hand down its final report in December.
1: The United States is promising to enact a sweeping campaign of sanctions to ramp up economic pressure on Iran.

0: detail about the plot, but he described it as unbelievable, saying it was evidence why the security Israel's intelligence agencies provide for his family is more than just a luxury. He didn't specify which of his two sons, Yair or Avner, was the target of the threat. The Prime Minister was called live on air by a presenter on Israel's Channel 14, often described as the country's most right-wing network, after his office published what it said was his personal mobile number, encouraging Israelis to call and share their concerns about the country as Israel heads towards an election. Matthew Doran, ABC News, Jerusalem.
1: Diphtheria cases in Australia have surpassed 500 this year, but experts are worried actual numbers could be higher. The specialist reporting team's Paige Coburn has more.
2: Australia is currently experiencing the largest diphtheria outbreak since records began. The infection is highly contagious and currently most prevalent in the Northern Territory and Western Australia. While cases have slowed since the peak in May, Dr. Megan Campbell from the National Aboriginal Community Controlled Health Organisation said some cases might be undetected.
3: But we're also mindful that testing rates have not been consistently high.
2: The federal government has rolled out a $13 million package to control the outbreak.
1: Now, time for sport with Daniel Garb.
4: Brisbane captain Adam Reynolds has made the call to end his NRL career. A calf injury has robbed the retiring halfback of a farewell at Lang Park in their final home game of the season against the Storm on Thursday night. The 36-year-old played 323 games, winning a drought-breaking premiership at South Sydney in 2014 before moving to Brisbane and leading them to grand final glory last year.
5: You want to play the game forever, and that's not reality. Reality is that you get old, you get brittle, you get a bit sore, and at the end of the day, you can't keep competing forever. So I knew this day was coming. I knew in the back of my mind that I had to say goodbye at some stage, and unfortunately it's today.
4: Corey Horsburgh's departure from Canberra has been officially confirmed, with the Perth Bears announcing they've secured the prop in a three-year deal ahead of their inaugural season next year. Current Sydney Swans assistant coach Mark McVay has been announced as the new head coach of Essendon in the AFL on a three-year deal, and Coco Gauff has powered past third seed and fellow American Jessica Pegula in the final of Tennis Cincinnati Open to win her first title of 2026 and make a statement before the US Open.
1: Briefly in finance, the Australian share market is expected to open around 10 points higher as reporting season winds down, with Coles and Woodside among the biggest companies due to hand down their results. The dollar is buying 71.5 US cents. Looking at the weather, rain across southern, western and central areas extending to the northeast through the day. Scattered thunderstorms on and west of the ranges, possibly severe. Sydney's weather, cloudy with showers and a top of 22 degrees. Right now it's 17 degrees on the coast, it's 12 in Penrith and the humidity is on 72%. It's 10 past 7.
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7: Traffic. Good morning again. It's Alf Parony here from the Transport Management Centre. Through Cowan, one northbound lane remains closed on the M1 north of the Barara on-ramp due to the clean-up and salvage operation underway following an earlier morning truck crash. Just take some extra care, allow some extra time through the area. A car and pedestrian crash northbound lane 2 closed at the moment. Kingsford, Anzac Parade at Botany Street, and the car's broken down to eastbound at Lilyfield on City West Link on the approach to Balmain Road in the right-hand lane. Now, buses continue to replace trains from Gordon to Chatswood in that direction only due to urgent overhead wiring repairs at Chatswood. Trains are not running from Chatswood to North Sydney, so do consider catching a metro service or alternative transport instead. Always best to plan ahead before you travel at transport.nsw.info and craiglivetraffic.com for the roads.
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12: Yes, welcome to Breakfast, where it is 11 minutes past 7 this Tuesday, the 25th of August. Coming up, we're going to speak to Hugo Weaving. Plus, we're going to find out about new gambling legislation that's going to be brought in. Gambling reform in New South Wales. Does it go far enough? We'll speak to

to the CEO of the Wesley Mission about that very soon. And as you heard in the traffic there, yes, buses replacing trains between Gordon and Chatswood in that direction only, and the southerly direction only. Look, we did speak to Matt Longland from Sydney Trains earlier on in the show. He did say there would be some flow-on effects from this, and it does seem like they might be bigger than we thought. Someone says, "Hi, Craig, I'm at Meadowbank Station, and most trains are cancelled. Not sure about minor disruptions." And yes, somebody else says, "Not just Chatswood to City trains get affected, but T9 trains also get affected. No trains between Normanhurst and Strathfield. Lots of people and kids are not able to catch trains to work and school." So it looks like this, this breakdown of the wire between Gordon and Chatswood is leading to a bit of flow and effects onto the rest of the network. So definitely be checking your apps as you go to. Do we have real time with the apps here? I remember we spoke to Matt Longland about this years ago, and then they said they were going to bring it in. Is it real time now when you look at your train apps? Is it definitely showing you the actual trains, or is it showing you the theoretical trains? Let us know. 1300 222 702, or text us 0467 922 702. Also on the text line, this morning I was saying that a friend of mine just told me the way they remember how to spell Woolloomooloo, which is sheep toilet, cow toilet, wool, loo, moo, loo. And it's great because I always struggle with doubles and things. You got us talking about Parramatta, and Julie suggested that the rhyme Mrs. P, Mrs. A, Mrs. R, R, A, Mrs. M, Mrs. A, Mrs. T, T, A. A lot of people seem to know this one. Catherine says the Parramatta rhyme was a skipping game, as was Mississippi, and all primary school kids who jumped rope could spell both words very well. There you go. And someone else says that Parramatta rhyme was included in the great 80s kids Aussie rhyme book, Far Out Brussels Sprout. I recently found a copy in the street library. I am delighted that I can now educate my kids on classics such as Pick it, lick it, roll it, flick it. Oh, that's absolutely gross. Thank you very much for that. Here's the Swim Dusty rhyme for Woolloomooloo as well.

0: I reckon I'm going to sit with sheep toilet, cow toilet until I learn the lyrics of that song. But thank you very much, Slim Dusty. Thank you for the person that tipped us off on that particular one.
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0: Where it is quarter past seven this morning. Weather today, tops 22 in the city and 22 in the west. Looking pretty dry at the moment, although remember we did have a prediction of it's clear today. I thought we were going to have rain today. Well, we meant to have a lot of rain today. I thought there's going to be lots of rain. I'm pretty sure there's a rain about today. So, yeah, we'll keep an eye out for that. And now we've just gone through the federal government and the gambling reform that they've put through. Some people disappointed, some people thrilled that actually something's been done. Well, today, David Harris, the Minister for Gaming and Racing in New South Wales, is going to be announcing some gaming reforms in New South Wales, including, according to them, fewer poker machines in New South Wales and things like mandatory facial recognition technology for people who have put themselves on the exclusion register. The Reverend Stu Cameron from Wesley Mission is a long-time anti-gambling reformer, and he joins us now. Morning, Reverend.
6: Good morning, Craig.
0: Yes. So, look, this is a big package coming out today. Let's go through some of these things and see what you think of them. Currently, we've got 87,000 poker machines, as admitted by the government. They're going to basically mean that I can't quite understand this thing. They've got this new thing. The forfeiture rate is going to increase from 1 in 3 to 1 in 2. Do you understand how this works?
6: Yeah, absolutely. So, look, when gaming machine venues transfer their licences to another venue, there's automatically a forfeiture of one of those licences for every 3 that they transfer. That will increase to

0: and two. So that will accelerate the number of licenses that are forfeited and therefore the number of machines that are taken out of venues overall. I mean, that's a welcome initiative and we affirm that strongly.
1: Okay, so that's a step in the right direction in
0: yeah,
1: that
0: absolutely.
1: sense. Now, in terms of the statewide exclusion register, currently people can exclude themselves from gaming, but it pretty much it's left up to the venues to actually how they're doing compliance. And I've known of people who've excluded themselves and then just been able to walk back into TAB or otherwise. They're going to bring in mandatory facial recognition technology on this front. So how is this going to work? Is this a step in the right direction?
0: Look, I mean, having a statewide exclusion register is absolutely desperately needed because you can only exclude yourself from 32 machines right now. And so people just get on a train or go to another suburb and they can go to another venue and no problems having a punt, even if they don't want to. Mm. So we really need it. FRT, look, we want an exclusion system, but we want it based on account-based gambling, whereby if people have can only gamble with a card, that means that they can exclude themselves and the machine locks them out. FRT still requires the venue themselves to intervene. So you've got an 18 or a 19-year-old responsible gambling officer, so-called, who has to stop someone from actually walking into a venue after the FRT system picks up that they've self-excluded.
1: Yeah, okay.
0: It's a step in the right direction, but it's going to have all sorts of holes in it. That's our fear and concern.
1: So it dings the mandatory facial recognition. Yeah. It dings and says so-and-so's just walked into the pokies room. There's somebody that's excluded themselves, but then it requires them to go in there and kick them out. Now, it's interesting you say that the better approach is an account-based play. One of the supposed reforms is they say, as part of this, the government will put in place necessary infrastructure to facilitate future account-based play. So, I mean, are they doing this extremely slowly? Are they dragging the chain on this one?
0: Well, yeah, that's our enormous frustration. I mean, the independent panel handed down their report to the government 637 days ago. I was on that panel and the panel executive recommended the introduction of a mandatory account-based play by 2028. Here we are in 2026 and we've lost more than 2 years waiting for the government to respond. We believe we need to make a commitment and give a time frame, or the government should be making a commitment, give a time frame so industry can adjust, so the investment can be made, and so people have certainty. I mean, there's no question the gold standard is mandatory account-based play. The technology is there. It's been used in Crown Casino in Melbourne, where hundreds of thousands of people have signed up, and that will significantly reduce and prevent harm in New South Wales.
1: Yeah, okay. So this is the way we need to be going. I mean, I must admit, this is at the moment, it's just a press release. David Harris will be speaking at 9 o'clock on this. So as to how quickly this is rolled out, it's a bit of a question. They're saying it'll be rolled out over the next 2 years to allow the transition to the technology. That doesn't still mean it'll be that. You know, I mean, this cashless gaming trial, how well did it go? Did it suggest we should be doing this far quicker?
0: Absolutely. Yeah. Look, I mean, look, there were all sorts of challenges with the cashless gambling trial, but I mean, technology marches forward, as we know, and the technology is available now. There's no question we need to invest in infrastructure here in New South Wales, but this is an industry that can afford it. I mean, this year, $10 billion will be lost on New South Wales poker machine. That's $1 billion. I mean, so there's no shortage of cash to fund a transition that enables account-based play. And we need to make the commitment so that, you know, the 1 in 5 people who are currently impacted by gambling harm in New South Wales are assisted by preventing that harm in the first place. Mm.
1: Also, as part of these New South Wales gambling reforms, there's going to be banned gambling advertising on all New South Wales government and council-owned assets, and also ban unsolicited direct marketing to potential customers as well. I mean, that's, again, a step in the right direction.
0: Yeah, absolutely. No, we really welcome that. They're great initiatives. I mean, the devil will be in the detail because the press release talks about banning VIP systems that encourage punters to spend more. We would like to see all loyalty programs that are attached to gambling activity excluded. It needs to be broad. It's a bit like the conversation we had federally around inducements. Look, gambling companies, pubs and clubs, they want you spending more and for longer, and we need to reduce those inducements so that people are protected.
1: Yeah, okay. So do you feel these reforms are, I guess, would you summarise them being a bit like the federal reforms? Like there's a bit of Swiss cheese here, like some good things, but you can kind of get through a few of the holes.
0: Exactly, yeah. Look, steps in the right direction, but a long, long, long way to go. I mean, New South Wales, we're the epicentre of gambling harm, not only in Australia, but the world. And so we really need reforms that reflect that fact, and they need to go a lot further. But we do welcome the reforms that have been announced. We just want to see much more done. The other thing I'd say, Craig, too, I mean, the City of Sydney last night joined a whole bunch of other councils saying, please, please, please, state government, power down poker machines between midnight and 10. Now, we had someone walking off the streets at Wesley a few months ago whose partner lost over a period of 4 or 5 years since COVID, $4 million on poker machines. Jeez. And all of that was in the early hours of the morning. $600,000 in 6 months for a relapse. So, I mean, it's
1: frightening,
0: just huge,
1: isn't it?
0: Figures. It is. Terrifying.
1: Hold there. Mel's on the line from Port Macquarie. Mel, what do you think about the facial recognition technology approach?
2: Well, I just think the clubs have just an amazing amount of data on us. Every time you go into any club, they take your driver's license. And what they only really need it for is the people that go into the gambling areas, the poker machines. And I'd really like to know where this data is being kept, how secure. And, you know, the facial recognition thing just sets a whole new precedence of information that these clubs have on you. And I swear they just target you, your phone. They have your phone number. They have everything on you. Mm. And sort of specific gambling advertisement that gets sent to you because, yeah, where else do they get it from?
1: Yeah, interesting, Mel. Interesting. And it seems like they'll be in more places given this is going to be rolled out not just in clubs but elsewhere. If they do bring in mandatory facial recognition, yeah, let us know your response to it, 1300 222 702. Good on you, Reverend. Thanks for speaking to us this morning. Appreciate your perspective on these new gambling laws in New South Wales.
0: Thanks very much, Craig.
1: Cheers. Reverend Stu Cameron there, the CEO of Wesley Mission. Buses are replacing the trains between Gordon and Chatswood in that direction only due to urgent overhead wiring repairs at Chatswood. Trains continue to operate between the city and Hornsby and between Hornsby and Gordon at a reduced frequency, but we have seen people texting in saying this is affecting places like Meadowbank and the Chatswood line as well, and Normanhurst and Strathfield. So, yeah, a lot of impacts happening around the state at the moment, around our train network at the moment.
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1: Now, last time you were at the airport, did you talk to a chaplain? A new Aussie drama TV show coming out this week dives into what makes an airport by peeking into the going on behind the scenes. It's called The Airport Chaplain, with Hugo Weaving playing Tobias Wallace, an airport chaplain, but also kind of fixer around the airport. Hugo Weaving joins me now. Hugo, is an airport chaplain a thing? Have you made this up?
8: The airport chaplain is a thing in certain airports around the world.
1: In Australia?
8: Oh, yeah. There's a real airport chaplain, not at Sydney Airport, but at Melbourne Airport. And the real airport chaplain at Melbourne Airport was the kind of reason why this show is being made, because Jude Troy, who's the creative producer on the show, called The Airport Chaplain, she lost her bag and her whole life basically was contained within that bag, or so she said, in an Uber outside the airport, and then was directed to the airport chaplain. And she said, is there such a thing? Yes. I don't want to talk to some religious figure. She thought he was there, you know. Anyway.
1: An atheist or agnostic sort, or something else.
8: She's a good Irish, like a Bolshe Irish woman.
1: Yeah.
8: And then she met this guy. She then got really interested in his job and what the hell was it that he did and what were his official duties. That's why the story's come about.
1: The series comes about. So your role is kind of, so it's not necessarily a religious role, you're just like a fixer around the airport.
8: Yeah, he has a personal faith, But someone says, you're not, you know, you're not really a religious figure. You're a social worker in a high-vis vest. And so that's how I like to see him as well. He's more of a humanist figure, actually. He's just someone who's trying to deal with human frailty and chaos and need. He's an empathetic, incredibly empathetic human being who literally races around the airport with his phone and
1: helps people.
8: Which
1: at this point doesn't sound like it's got a lot of drama, but you then kind of come a cropper with your boss, your new boss, who's played by Shabana Aziz from The Pit.
8: Yeah.
1: Her kind of background's fascinating, that she's kind of got this huge breakthrough, you know, thing in the US, The Pit, having not done an enormous amount of stuff in Australia beforehand.
8: Yeah, and she had a really interesting background too. I think, if I'm right in saying she's a Fijian Indian Muslim culture, but then went to a posh boarding school for girls in Adelaide. And so she's really smart and switched on.
1: One of those people comes from a background where it's like the parents are like, acting, I don't think they wanted her to go into acting at all.
8: I don't know. Probably not. Yeah, I would say not.
1: Yeah, there you go. It's great. Now, can I ask you something? This is coming out on Wednesday night on SBS, right?
8: Yep.
1: Are you also in a show coming out on Thursday on another channel, Paramount or something? Are you Dalliance?
8: There's a show called Dalliance, Doesn't mean we did them at the same time.
1: No.
8: Actually, they were not too far apart.
1: Luckily, you weren't like Sean McAuliffe and said, I'm going to step down and let the younger generation take over, and then came back and did all the shows. At least I've never said I'll step down. So, and that one you're playing opposite Heather Mitchell, who you've a long kind of, did you know her at like acting school?
8: Yeah, we were at NIDA together. She was in the year above me back in the late 70s, early 80s. So when I graduated from NIDA, my first year out was at the Sydney Theatre Company, which had only then just been sort of founded a year before. And they had a company of actors, and Heather and I were both in that company. So I started working with her as soon as I graduated, and then we got cast in a lot of stuff together very early on. So I've known her forever.
1: I love this. You're working with someone you kind of basically went to acting school with forever, and then you're working with Shabana, who's kind of new to
8: completely different generation.
1: Yeah. Well, if you want to see them, The Airport Chaplain will premiere on Wednesday, 26th of August on SBS and SBS On Demand. And you can catch The Dalliance on Paramount Plus from Thursday, the 27th of August. Hugo Weaving, thanks for joining us.
8: Thanks, Craig.
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7: with Craig Rucastle.
1: Yes, and Emma on the text line says, hi, Craig, I saw an airport chaplain recently when I was in Melbourne. I was quite surprised and wondered about their role. This is true. He didn't lie to us. There you go. Coming up after the news, we're going to be looking at fully AI-generated music. It's going to be banned from the ARIA charts. A step in the right direction? We'll find out. It is 7:30.

0: Good morning. Tony Matthews with ABC News. Buses have been brought in to replace most city-bound morning trains on Sydney's North Shore line because of a problem with overhead wiring at Chatswood. Sydney Trains says buses are replacing trains between Gordon and Chatswood in that direction only on the T1 North Shore line. Rail services are still running between the city and Hornsby and between Hornsby and Gordon at a reduced frequency. Sydney Trains CEO Matt Longland says northbound services are still running.
1: The line heading out of the city remains energised. Those trains will continue to operate. So if you're heading out of the city towards Hornsby or Barara or further north, those services are operating. It's just the line that's heading towards the city. And the impact is just sort of south of Chatswood is where we had the power issue.
0: The Bells Line of Road in the Blue Mountains has reopened after being shut for more than 6 hours yesterday. Hamish Cole reports.
2: A truck rolled over just after 11 a.m, spilling approximately 30 tonnes of scrap steel onto the road. In a statement, a spokesperson for Transport for New South Wales said crews faced a complex clean-up operation due to the large amount of metal debris scattered across the roadway. The Bells Line of Road eventually reopened at 5:30 yesterday afternoon. The route remains the main thoroughfare linking Sydney and Western New South Wales over the Blue Mountains since the Great Western Highway shut at Victoria Pass in March. Crews will return to the scene later today to make permanent repairs to the barrier.
0: An independent is looking to pry the seat of Auburn from Labor in next year's state election. Labor has held the seat of Auburn since 1950, with Linda Voltz holding office since 2019. Bankstown councillor Saud Abu Saman says he'll run for office as an independent. The 57-year-old mediator says the Labor Party hasn't done enough to help the area.
3: People are paying more than 50% of their wages to the rent, and I think the issue is about affordable housing and creating more jobs in the area.
0: New South Wales Farmers is calling on Coles to reverse a decision to no longer source fresh produce from a wholesaler on the Coffs Coast. According to documents seen by the ABC, Coles will no longer receive produce from mid-north coast supplier Golden Dawn, which sources locally grown crops including bananas, cucumbers and pumpkins. New South Wales Farmers spokesperson and banana farmer Paul Shoker says the decision creates uncertainty for up to 40 farming families.
4: That supermarket trade is the bread and butter that keeps local farmers around. Those two supermarkets combined nationally sell 70% of the fresh produce market. And so if you haven't got access to half of that 70%, businesses contract locally.
0: The United States and Canada are plunging deeper into an escalating trade war. Emily Grimenz reports from Washington.
5: US President Donald Trump is threatening to increase tariffs on Canadian vehicles, car parts and steel to 50% from the start of next year. The escalation comes after the collapse of trade talks last week. Mr. Trump says Canada has been ripping off the US, and Canada's Prime Minister Mark Carney says the country is being attacked by its neighbour and is at war. Today, Mr. Carney says a deal could still be possible.
6: But it has to be one that respects Canada's sovereignty, that respects our independence.
5: He said Canada could not accept an attitude that it's a subsidiary of the United States. Emily Grimenz, ABC News, Washington.
0: Broncos skipper Adam Reynolds says he has no regrets after a calf injury brought an early end to his farewell NRL season. Ned Hammond reports.
7: The 36-year-old halfback failed a fitness test at training yesterday, with a calf injury ruling him out of Brisbane's last home game against the Storm on Thursday night and the final round clash with the Bulldogs. It's a cruel finish to a stop-start farewell season. Reynolds managed just 14 appearances as persistent soft tissue problems took their toll. But the veteran has told Triple M he hangs up the boots with no regrets.
8: I'm extremely fortunate. I get to, carry some great memories moving forward.
7: Reynolds bows out after 323 NRL games across 15 seasons, winning a premiership with South Sydney before captaining Brisbane to its first title in 19 years last year.
0: Looking at the weather for New South Wales, rain across southern, western and central areas extending to the northeast through the day. Scattered thunderstorms on and west of the ranges, possibly severe. Sydney's weather, cloudy with showers and a top of 22 degrees. Right now it's 18 degrees on the coast, 13 in Penrith and the humidity is on 67%.
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10: Traffic.
9: In Kingston, traffic was just starting to get back on track after an earlier accident on Anzac Parade, but now a bus has broken down on Anzac Parade. It's blocking the left lane at Barker Street, affecting northbounders. In Maroubra on Anzac Parade, again, we've got some traffic lights flashing at Fitzgerald Avenue. Silverwater, all lanes are back open now on Silverwater Road following an earlier breakdown at Edgerton Street. And some good news for the M1 Pacific Motorway. A truck crash has been causing northbound delays all morning. All lanes are back open now and traffic is picking up the pace. It's now taking 15 minutes to get from Warunga to the Hawkesbury River Bridge. From ATN, I'm Tim Govers.
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15: Yes, welcome to Breakfast, where it is 24 minutes to 8. This Tuesday, the 25th of August, coming up, we're going to find out about new research that finds that 70% of the top 300 companies in Australia are not listed as lobbying clients. Does that mean they're not lobbying? Or have they got other ways to do it? We'll find out very soon on that front. We're going to get the latest on the North Sydney train disruptions as well. What impact it's having across the rest of the network. And

0: What did you think of this one? Remember this? Josh Farwas is Like a Prayer remix. Big debate as to how much AI was used in it. It made it to the top of the ARIA charts, or into the top kind of five of the ARIA charts. Would that be excluded going forward as ARIA moves to get rid of AI music from the charts? We'll get the latest on that very soon. But definitely disruption on the North Shore train line this morning. Buses replacing trains between Gordon and Chatswood in that direction only. So going southward from Gordon to Chatswood. Let me know if you're affected. 0467 922 702. We've had people texting that, you know, this has affected trains in Meadowbank Station and also between Normanhurst and Strathfield as well. So there will be some flow-on effects. Early this morning, I spoke to Matt Longland, the CEO of Sydney Trains. He explained what happened overnight that led to this disruption.
1: We had what's called a loss of tension in the overhead wire at Chatswoods, the line that powers the train, due to a failure in one of the counterweights. So we have very heavy weights that hang off to the side that keep the tension, keep the wires held up. One of those counterweights failed last night, so crews have been on track through the night. They're still working through the repairs at the moment, but it's likely to be later this morning until that work's completed and they test the wiring system and turn that power back on. So we've got buses replacing trains between Gordon and Chatswood, and then south of Chatswood, so heading towards the city from Chatswood, obviously Sydney Metro would be the best way to get to the city for people that need to connect into town. For those passengers up at the Hornsby end, we are operating a normal service on the T9 line that runs via Strathfield into the city, so that would be a good option as well. But if you are caught up on the North Shore line heading towards the city, allow extra travel time. Those repairs are likely to be at least a couple of hours.
0: And Matt Longland there, the CEO of Sydney Trains. So, yeah, definitely a couple of hours ahead for those who are disrupted by this. Shannon from Macquarie Park says, I've just received notification of delays on the rail network. So to answer your question regarding real-time updates for commuters, real, maybe, but not in real time. There you go. Yes, not everyone's getting this. What is the flow and impacts? Julia Andre, ABC reporter, joins us from Central Station. Morning, Julia.
2: Hey, Craig.
0: Yes, how is it there? Can you see flow and effects from this disruption this morning?
2: There is a little bit. I've actually been surprised. I've been standing at the gates and really harassing any commuter that tries to make their way past me this morning and asking them if they are delayed. There hasn't been too many people. And when they do, they aren't really keen to stop and chat because they're late to work.
0: Yes.
2: So, yeah, a little bit of an impact, not as much as I thought.
0: Yep.
2: It actually doesn't seem as busy as usual. So maybe that's the issue as well. I did speak to one man, though, who said as soon as he saw the news on his local Facebook group, he thought, you know what, I'm just going to catch the metro into the city. So
0: yeah. At
2: least that option is available.
0: I guess also a lot of people who are travelling normally through Gordon and Chatswood are going south of the city, so probably not getting as far as Central Station as well. So we've probably not seen the major impact of this at Central Station, although some people are saying it is now impacting other lines as well. So the kind of the western lines being impacted as well. So, well, it's good to hear that it's not pandemonium there at Central Station, Julia. Good on you. Thanks so much.
2: Thanks, Craig.
0: And there you go. So maybe not too bad. What do you reckon? Let us know the impact on you. 1-300-222-702 or text us 0467 922 702.
3: It's how it impacts your city.
4: We're seeing too many people ending up in emergency rooms. We've got to get those unsafe e-bikes off the road.
5: Yeah, we've heard about a lot of pedestrian accidents in particular.
3: It's what you think.
6: We're not against development at all. We're against the ill-considered development. You know how things go. There's a certain height limit and then there'll be another 10% added because of some deal done.
7: Everything Sydney.
8: How did you know that?
9: I heard it on the news.
8: Very good. Who would have thought?
9: I love listening to the ABC.
3: 702 ABC Sydney.
0: Yeah, someone says, hi, not everyone works in the city. What about school kids? Yes, that's true. School kids will be affected by this. We've actually had texts saying that people have been affected. Somebody says, four services between Meadowbank and the city have been cancelled, not just the North Shore line, says Steve at West Ryde. And somebody says, Craig, cancellations from Parramatta to the city as well. So it does seem like there's further impacts from this impact there. This one particular line, this failure of tension between Gordon and Chatswood leading to more problems across the network.

0: you like this track? It's Eddie Dalton's Another Day Old. It reached the top of iTunes charts across multiple countries, including Australia, the US and parts of Europe. The thing is about Eddie Dalton is that Eddie Dalton ain't real. He ain't going to be touring anytime soon because Eddie Dalton is AI. Now in Australia, he won't be able to hit the ARIA charts under a new ban on AI-generated music to start this week. The ABC's national AI reporter, Cam William, has this story and joins us now. Morning, Cam.
1: Good morning.
0: Yeah, Cam Wilson joins us this morning. Now, Cam, interesting to see this change being made. I mean, we were discussing earlier on that Like a Prayer song by Josh Farwas. Did he ever end up admitting it was kind of AI, or did he still keep kind of dodging on that front?
1: Yeah, in fact, I think the ABC reported that he ended up updating on Spotify, the music platform, that the vocals and drums were made with AI. That's a kind of declaration that you can make on that platform. And so, you know, my understanding under these new rules, which have been announced by ARIA, which is the kind of group of the record labels who run the top music charts, is that a song like that would unlikely to be able to chart. These new rules say AI-generated music, you know, entirely or mostly generated music would be ineligible to go on the top music charts. They do kind of carve out the ability for music that has been made with the assistance of AI, and the kind of criteria that they've said is, you know, you need to be able to prove that it was substantially made by people and that it hasn't had any chart or stream manipulation as well. So this idea is, you know, like essentially, you know, you need to be able to prove that you've actually really been the person behind it, that there are people involved in it. While some tools, you know, are always using like a little bit of AI, you know, everything from filters to that kind of thing might be okay. But the idea that you can just, you know, pop, you know, press a button, pop a song out and have it chart seems to be now something that you're not allowed to do.
0: How are they going to police? This is what I'm fascinated by, because the fact they haven't made it any AI, like, you know, the fact they've made it that there's, you can have a little bit of AI involved, has kind of recognised the fact that nowadays a lot of musicians are working with computers. There's probably a little bit of AI going on in it. And to say a blanket ban would just be impossible, really, and probably impact a lot of music. But how do you then police it when it's like the mid zone? Like do they have, they don't have machines that are necessarily going to be able to talk. Is this just an honesty basis?
1: Yeah, but I mean, my understanding is that, like, ARIA has the ability to kind of go and ask and, you know, do some kind of investigations and say, hey, you know, can you provide, you know, for example, who is the person who sang this track? Is it a real person or whatever? Obviously, there's no, you know, music cop who can go bash down doors and find out. But they do, you know, as it is a chart that they run, they do have the ability to withhold artists, you know, appearing on that charts, you know, making sure they're eligible. They also say that we can do it retrospectively. Now, they have also said, you know, we also give the ability for artists and labels to, you know, challenge this and say, actually, you know, we think this is wrong. But, like, you know, my understanding is that the way that this kind of works is that, you know, they'll say, you know, we respect it is potentially AI-generated. Can you kind of give us some proof that this person exists in it and can kind of go from there? And I think, like, as you mentioned, it is quite a hard line to draw. And I think, you know, the realisation that, you know, just a single drop of AI would disqualify it is not really a realistic thing, because AI, of course, is involved in all kinds of technologies. You know, it's involved in, you know, everything from how our, you know, phones work to how many computers work. You know, a lot of photos that you take with cameras now, with phone cameras now, have a lot of AI in them. You know, saying just any bit of AI would be disqualifying is not possible. We also heard that, you know, AI is now becoming a big part of, you know, the music production. As I mentioned before, you know, all kinds of things like, you know, editing, kind of, you know, filters and effects on voices and stuff. This, I think, is a reflection of the idea that it can be a tool but not a substitute for, you know, human creativity and performance.
0: Yeah, okay. I mean, it's interesting, though. We talked about, this was the example that was kind of charting quite well in Australia recently, Like a Prayer by Josh Farwas.

0: guess the debate that was had over this shows the difficulty here, because there was a lot of back and forth between the artist. Initially, the artist wasn't up front and wouldn't kind of confirm how much AI had been used. There was back and forth about it. So, this is a lot of effort for the ARIA charts to be doing on, you know, potentially numerous songs.
1: Yeah, definitely. And I think it's one of those things where, you know, I'm sure there'll be some that slip through in the future. But obviously, you know, if you have a top song and you, you know, it's getting a lot of attention, but, you know, it's, you know, for example, in the case of Josh, like, you know, it's not clearly his, you know, natural vocals. You go, well, whose vocals are they? You know, you can see how this process would kind of lead down to kind of saying, hey, can you give us some information about that? But yeah, I mean, we will likely see some slip through the gaps. I'm sure we'll get some kind of controversy in the future when we find out, you know, an artist who's done quite well doesn't actually exist or something. Mm. It's not going to be a perfect system. But the point is obviously to send, you know, a message to all of the, you know, labels and artists out there that this is not something that they accept, and that, you know, you can't, we would try and stamp it out to make sure you can't chart, then you can't win an ARIA award, like all these things to disincentivize it, because they're saying, you know, we want this to be a celebration of Australian creativity and people's creativity, and not just things that people are pumping out with a machine.
0: Yeah, absolutely. Well, a step in the right direction. We'll see how it gets enforced. Good on you, Cam. Thank you.
1: Thank you.
0: Cam Wilson, the ABC's AI reporter. Yeah, what do you reckon? Something in the text line says, there should be a policy from our national broadcaster setting the best example that no AI music will be streamed on any ABC stations or television channels. Yeah, I think the ABC's got some quite strict requirements about declaring if something is AI. Like, I just played some example there, but I certainly wouldn't choose an AI artist for Early Bird Trivia or otherwise. Yeah, it's interesting. And you certainly have to be upfront about it on the ABC if you are using it. So, yeah, let us know what you think. 1-300-222-702.
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3: Breakfast with Craig Rucastle.
0: Just a reminder, buses are replacing trains between Gordon and Chatswood in that direction only on the T1 North Shore line due to urgent overhead wiring repairs at Chatswood. Due to a failure of tension, although as somebody points out, sounds like there's plenty of tension on the northern train lines. Yeah, very well done. The impact seems to be flowing onto some other things. Someone said, go to any station on the Epping line. It's a nightmare. Somebody else says, the Metro working from Chatswood. That's not clear. Yeah, apparently the Metro is working. That's not impacted. And trains south of Chatswood are working as well, although we're not saying they're working at the same times. But this flow and effects infected, yeah. Somebody said cancellations from Parramatta to the city. We've checked and there have been 3 or 4 train cancellations so far from Parramatta. So, a few things to watch out for. If you're on the train network this morning, I would allow a little bit of extra time. And definitely kind of, check your app before you go on the lines. Weather today as well, 23 in the city, 23 in the west. There will be showers expected later on today as well. Did you catch Four Corners last night? It was all about how much we do and don't know about the influence of professional political lobbyists. Today, you're about to hear us about some more sobering news about how little information is captured in the Federal Lobbyist Register. Christian Slattery is from the Australian Democracy Network and is the author of their report, The Invisible Hand, looking closely at this register. I must admit, a bit to be upfront, I have worked with the Australian Democracy Network in the past, but don't now. Christian joins us. Morning, Christian.
4: Morning, Craig. How are you going?
0: So let's talk about this. There's currently a federal lobbyist register, right? Now, you would think that would catch all lobbying. That's not the case, is it?
4: No, it's not. What our research found is that over half of ASX 100 listed companies and 70% of ASX 300 companies are not listed on the federal lobbyist register. Now, that doesn't mean these companies aren't lobbying. We know, in fact, as a matter of public record, that many big companies like Qantas, like the banks like CommBank and NAB, who aren't listed on the register, do in fact lobby the government. And that's because these companies have a big interest in policy decisions that favour their commercial interests.
0: Yeah, isn't there a fault in the way they actually track lobbyists? So, for instance, If I just say I'm Westpac and I employ Christopher Pine to be my lobbyist, you know, that's got to be on the lobbyist register. But if I'm an internal kind of government relations person at Westpac that goes down to Canberra, I don't have to lobby, I don't have to put myself on the register, do I?
4: That is exactly right. So in-house government relations staff at big corporations, but also industry associations. So, you know, the likes of the Minerals Council, the Business Council, the Banking Association, Responsible Wagering Australia, who appeared on the program last night. None of those in-house lobbyists need to register. And integrity experts estimate that all of those people who are outside the sort of consultant lobbyist system that does have to register, they actually represent more like 80% of the actual lobbyists in Canberra.
0: So why do we have a lobbyist register that doesn't register most of the lobbyists? Like is there a policy justification for this?
4: Well, the government will say that it's because consultant lobbyists could represent a variety of different clients, and so it's important for the people who they're meeting with, the government representatives, to know which clients they have been hired to represent. Now, that's a reasonable rationale, but it's only a very narrow reason for why you would need a strong lobbying system. And the other rationale is so that the public can have confidence in the integrity of that system. And when you've got a set of rules that are missing 80% of the lobbyists in Canberra, that system clearly isn't fit for purpose.
0: I mean, would it make any difference, though? Like, just say this lobbyist register suddenly added on, oh, by the way, there's four lobbyists from Qantas or Commonwealth Bank or NAB. As a voter, as a punter, as somebody in Australia, I'm not going to know anything more anyway. I mean, without the kind of diaries that track when the lobbyists are meeting with the ministers or with government members or otherwise, do we learn anything more by having them on the register?
4: Well, that's right. And so the register needs to be accompanied by some other very important provisions. So we're calling for stronger bans for former ministers who transition into lobbying rules. They're currently set at about 18 months and it's entirely unenforced. There's no real penalties under the current system. We think that limit should be more like 5 years for former ministers, and that the system needs to be backed by an independent regulator that's actually got the power to enforce the rules, which is not the case currently.
0: The problem here is that, organisations such as the Australian Democracy Network have been saying this for years, as have many other organisations. It's up to the government to put in legislation, and politicians don't like putting in place legislation that cuts down on their freedoms and that puts more, you know, analysis on them. So are we ever going to get this up? I mean, how can it happen?
4: Yeah, I mean, it's a good question, but there are some working models at the state level. They don't have everything that we're calling for, but they've lit a little bit of a path for the federal government to follow. I think, unfortunately, right now, according to research by Transparency International last year, the federal system is one of the weakest in the country. And so I think what that underscores is that at the moment, the government are the last defenders of a broken system, and it's incumbent on them, you know, elected on a promise of restoring political integrity, to act on this issue.
0: Yeah, I guess you're right, actually. New South Wales, Queensland, South Australia also have registers of meetings of their ministers and, you know, Premier and otherwise. So if they've done it at a state level, so they've actually put more analysis on what they're doing at a state level, surely they could do it at a federal level too.
4: Yeah, and I mean, there's been numerous inquiries into these issues by state-based anti-corruption bodies, and they've all said the same thing, which is that this is a really important public integrity measure. And so if it's good enough for the states and territories, why isn't it good enough for the Commonwealth?
0: To get into federal parliament and be able to wander around and talk to the politicians, you have to have an orange pass if you're a lobbyist or otherwise. Do these people, like, who are the internal lobbyists for Commonwealth Bank and that, who don't have to put their names on the lobby register, do they still have to register through the orange kind of pass system? Like, would that be another way of us getting, if we had access to who had orange passes, would that give us access to knowing all these different people that are lobbying?
4: Look, it would give us some view of the picture, but it wouldn't give us the complete picture. And that's where, you know, the things that you've just been talking about in terms of the publication of ministerial diaries is a really important feature of an integrity system that governs lobbying. Because, you know, if you've only got a register of the people who hold the orange passes, it's showing you who gets through the door. It's not showing you what happens once
0: they're inside. Not showing you who they meet and what actually goes on. They could just be sitting at the cafe. I like the idea of ministers' diaries, not just to show who they've been meeting with, but it's like, dear diary, today was a difficult time. I went to Parliament and somebody insulted me. Oh. Anyway, Christian, we'll see what happens. And thanks for speaking to us this morning.
4: Thanks very much, Craig.
0: Christian Slattery there from the...

0: Australian Democracy Network.
1: 702 ABC Sydney.
0: Traffic. What's happening on the roads, Al?
2: Good morning, Craig. At Kingsford, a bus breakdown northbound on the left-hand lane on Anzac Parade at Barker Street. Also, lights on the flash at Maroubra, Anzac Parade at Fitzgerald Avenue, so exercise some care on the approach to that intersection. Looking at the Rosalind change at the moment, still quite congested on all approaches through to the Anzac Bridge, or if you're heading towards Victoria Road, and quite slow southbound along the Gore Hill Freeway as you come through Cammeray. In fact, time and down through to Cammeray, all the way through to the Harbour Bridge and the Harbour Tunnel this morning. Now, buses continue to replace trains from Gordon to Chatswood in that direction only due to urgent overhead wiring repairs at Chatswood. Trains are not running from Chatswood to North Sydney, so do consider catching a metro service or alternative transport instead. Other modes of public transport still running on or close to time. As always, best to plan transport. NSW.info, livetraffic.com for the roads.
0: Good on you, Alf. Yeah, a bit of disruption out there, Hamish.
3: Yes, we'll have a full update for you on that at 8:30. Obviously, a lot of people impacted right across the network this morning. But I've got to say to you, Craig, you know, do you have those experiences where sometimes someone you know will just say something and it totally changes the way you think about them?
0: Potentially, just like a little
3: anecdote. Yesterday, I showed you a picture of our new ensuite bathroom, and you said to me, what did you say?
0: Oh, yeah, it had one of those rain shower heads.
3: And you said...
0: And I said, I hate them, and I'm totally opposed to them. I hate them because...
3: Because they wet your hair.
0: Well, because sometimes you want to have a shower and not wet your hair.
3: But you said you mostly shower and don't wet your hair.
0: Oh, a lot of the time I don't necessarily. I'm on the Richard Glover front. I don't believe in washing your hair too often.
3: It's troubled me. I can't stop thinking about it. Craig and his dirty, dry hair.
0: It's not dirty, dry. This is it. Remember what Glover said? You let it go naturally. It's the natural oils. You people constantly putting chemicals through your hair.
3: How long would you go without wetting your hair?
0: I know. I would wet it every few days, but I would only wash it every couple of weeks, maybe.
3: Who wants to have a shower and...
0: Me? I don't want to have to dry my hair. You've got short hair. Look at it. It's receding a bit there. Shots fired.
3: I really invited that, didn't I?
0: All right, well, it's going to be a fight.
3: Finally, we found our thing to squabble over.
0: Hamish will be with you at 8:30 unless he's still brawling with me. And Amy's
3: go
0: next.
3: Home and have a shower, you dirty thing.
4: Hi, I'm Rachel Mealy on AM After the News. The US threatens sanctions on any country dealing with Iran, and health authorities working to contain Australia's worst ever diphtheria outbreak.
5: It's 8 o'clock. Good morning. Tony Matthews with ABC News. Sydney Trains is warning normal services from the North Shore into the CBD might not be back to normal until this afternoon. Murray Olds reports.
6: Repair crews were called out overnight to an overhead wiring problem at Chatswood, but the issues had a severe impact on city-bound services this morning. Buses have been brought in to replace most city-bound trains in the North Shore line, while buses are replacing rail services between Gordon and Chatswood, southbound. Rail services are still running between the city and Hornsby and between Hornsby and Gordon at a reduced frequency, and the impact is being felt in many parts of the network, as this commuter found out this morning.
7: I had to make a decision at Hornsby. I'm lucky there because I've got a number of different lines, so I went down the Strathfield line, and so that avoided the chaos that's on the North Shore line at the moment.
6: Sydney Trains hopes the repairs can be carried out in time for this afternoon's peak.
5: The New South Wales government is announcing a package of changes to state gambling laws. Tamsin Buckle reports.
8: The changes include the introduction of a single statewide exclusion register and mandatory facial recognition at gaming rooms from 2028. The government says the reforms will also reduce the number of poker machines across the state, increasing the forfeiture rate so that for every two machine entitlements traded, one will be removed from circulation. Bans will be placed on VIP programs, advertising on government or council-owned assets, and unsolicited texts and calls from betting providers. The government is investing $95 million over 4 years to fund the changes.
5: Coalition frontbencher Andrew Hastie has claimed there's a schism within One Nation over its policies on migration. Yesterday, One Nation MP Barnaby Joyce clarified the minor party's net migration target was 130,000 after his colleague David Farley previously suggested otherwise. Mr. Hastie has seized on the inconsistencies, accusing One Nation of being all over the place on its migration proposals.
9: I think it highlights a big schism inside One Nation. On one hand, you've got Labor, who's lost control of our borders and our immigration program. And then on the other hand, you've got One Nation, who can't arrive on a figure they all agree upon.
5: The City of Sydney's offer of one-year free rent has been turned down by Good Start Early Learning. The offer was meant to help the operator keep its Darlinghurst childcare centre from closing down on November 26th. Instead, Good Start Early Learning says it'll need 5 years of rent relief and a refit to make sure it survives. City of Sydney Labor Councillor Zan Maxwell says the operator has been sending mixed messages.
10: I think the most important thing is that there is a transition plan to a more sustainable model, but my instinct would be to refuse their counter offer and we should come in and own and run the centre directly, which is what we should have been doing all along.
5: A Newcastle-based teenage Chinese exchange student remains in custody after being committed to stand trial for murder. Ben Clifford reports.
11: The then 13-year-old Chinese exchange student was charged with murdering a 14-year-old in a home at Edgeworth last year. Both were on a study program. Yesterday, in Broadmeadow Children's Court, the teenager was committed to stand trial in the Supreme Court. She is now among the youngest people to stand trial for the offence in New South Wales. Earlier this year, the Crown was granted access to the girl's psychiatric, education and custodial records to prove she knew right from wrong and should stand trial. Callover hearing is listed in the Supreme Court in October.
5: England pace bowler Bryden Carse has been removed from the squad for the second cricket test against Pakistan after being briefly arrested. Carse was seen in handcuffs outside a bar in Derby on Saturday night. Police confirmed he was briefly arrested on suspicion of being drunk and disorderly. Carse has been replaced by Sonny Baker amid an investigation. He's the third English player across their local summer to miss a test match because of a disciplinary issue. And in soccer, Chelsea has won its first game under new manager Xavi Alonso with a 3-2 away victory over Fulham in the English Premier League. To the weather for New South Wales, rain across southern, western and central areas extending to the northeast through the day. Scattered thunderstorms on and west of the ranges, possibly severe. Sydney's weather, cloudy with showers and a top of 22 degrees. Right now it's 18 degrees on the coast, it's 13 in Penrith and the humidity is on 63%. A high chance of showers tomorrow with a possible thunderstorm and a top of 20. ABC News.
12: Good morning, welcome to AM. I'm Rachel Mealy, coming to you from the lands of the Turrbal and Yuggera people in Brisbane. On today's program, health authorities working to contain Australia's worst ever diphtheria outbreak, with Aboriginal communities especially vulnerable. And how AI deepfakes of some of our top doctors are being used to spread medical misinformation.
13: It looked perfectly correct because they had indeed used a video of me. The vast majority of people who would have seen it wouldn't know me well enough to know that the voice wasn't accurate.
12: First today, spurred on by a supersized El Niño and human-caused climate change, scientists say ocean temperatures are the hottest ever recorded. The European Union's Copernicus Climate Change Service says the world's ocean temperatures hit 21.1 degrees Celsius over the weekend. Leading experts are warning the combination of El Niño systems and climate change could be devastating, as Stephanie Smale reports.
14: Like most Australian graziers, Jim McCallum is constantly watching the weather.
15: There's a multitude of weather apps and models that you look to in these circumstances. If I'm being really honest, I just keep finding one that gives me something somewhat positive and try and stick to that.
14: It's already been a challenging year where he farms at Woolbrook near Walcha on the New South Wales Northern Tablelands.
15: It's been a tough winter here and a tough year really. We've living a little bit hand to mouth. Had to feed cattle at certain points, and make some decisions that we wouldn't normally make.
14: It's dry on land and getting hotter in the ocean, with the European Copernicus Climate Change Service measuring the

0: The government says it's investing more than $95 million over 4 years to enact the proposed changes, which will see VIP programs and unsolicited direct calls and texts from betting providers banned. And AI-created music will be excluded from Australia's official music charts from this week. The Australian Recording Industry Association says it will exclude AI-generated music from Friday unless it's substantially human-made, does not raise manipulation concerns, and uses legal AI services. Sydney's weather, cloudy with showers and a top today Hamish of 22 degrees.
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4: Very good morning, Hamish. At East Lake, Southern Cross Drive approaching Gardiners Road, a two-car northbound crash. Also, a northbound bus breakdown at Kingsford on Anzac Parade at Barker Street, and lights are still flashing amber at Maroubra, Anzac Parade and Fitzgerald Avenue. If you're travelling the M4 through Prospect approaching Reservoir Road, a truck's broken down westbound, just starting to cause some delays now. Now, buses are replacing trains from Gordon to Chatswood due to urgent overhead wiring repairs at Chatswood. Then you can catch a metro service instead from Chatswood all the way through to North Sydney. Now, you may experience some delays on the T9 Northern line, also the T1 Western line as well, but Matt will have more details shortly. Or go to transportnsw.info or livetraffic.com for the roads.
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2: Mornings with Hamish McDonald.
1: It is Tuesday, the 25th of August, I should say. Thanks to Jane for noticing I said the 26th. If Craig can get the time wrong, surely I can get the date wrong. It's 25 minutes to 9 on 702 Mornings. Is your train delayed at the moment? 1-300-222-702. Keen to hear from you if you've been caught out by all of this. Commuters across the Sydney network have been experiencing major delays and cancellation after those overhead wires fell onto the tracks between Chatswood and Artarmon. Workers are on site repairing the wires. At the moment, it's unclear what time it will be complete. Let's get an update, though, for you from Matt Longland, who's the Chief Executive of Sydney Trains. Good morning to you, Matt.
5: Good morning, Hamish.
1: Can you give us a snapshot of how things look right now?
5: I'm at Chatswood at the moment with our team, and things are moving. Obviously, there is crowding. It's a very busy time of the morning normally at Chatswood, but things are moving in terms of passengers moving through Chatswood. We've got 14 buses in operation between Gordon and Chatswood at the moment on the T1 line. So that's the part of the network that's most impacted. Those buses are servicing Killara, Linfield and Roseville stations. And that's working well as they get into to Chatswood. Passengers are then moving up to Sydney Metro services. We've got extra staff on the ground to assist passengers. And the peak has flowed well. I've spent the last hour and a half here with the team at Chatswood. I've also had a briefing from the engineers who've been on site doing the repairs. The primary repairs are now complete. So overnight we had an issue with a loss of tension in the overhead wire. So that required the teams to do some work to a piece of equipment called a counterweight. So it's effectively the part of the system that keeps the tension in the wires. That repair work has now been completed. There's still a little bit of secondary work to do before the power gets turned on, but we're targeting later this morning to have the repairs complete, have the lines re-energised and have trains operating back on the T1 line as normal towards the city. Heading out of the city, the T1 line still has a good frequency of services in place between the city and Hornsby for passengers travelling in the outbound direction. It's really passengers travelling towards the city that have been impacted this morning, and I do thank them for their patience. We've obviously worked very closely with Sydney Metro, who have got extra services in place on the Sydney Metro network to keep passengers flowing towards the city. I know that particularly those that are heading into work.
1: And so, Matt, just so listeners are clear, I'm seeing on my live traffic screens, trains between the city and Hornsby, Hornsby and Gordon are running at reduced frequency, as you've just noted. But there's delays also expected on the T9 Northern, T1 Western lines. Is that connected to this?
5: The T1 Western line normally runs through to the North Shore. So it runs from Penrith, Emu Plains and Richmond into the city over the Harbour Bridge and then up towards Hornsby. A number of those trains normally turn at Gordon and Linfield and North Sydney. Those trains are impacted by this congestion around the Chatswood area. They are continuing to operate with a good level of frequency, but are

0: running late. So that's been the case for the last couple of hours in the morning peak. But generally, no crowding at those western stations. The passenger movements are most affected on the North Shore line, and it's in those stations heading towards the city around this Chatswood area.
1: 1300 222 702 is the number. Matt Longland is here, the chief executive of Sydney Trains. Coming up to 9:20. Heather's here from West Pymble. Where are you this morning, Heather?
2: I'm just sitting in the traffic at Rosehill Station, and it's pretty gridlock. Probably taken me half an hour longer to drive down the highway.
1: Okay.
2: And there's looks like two buses in a lane that might have picked up some passengers. And at Linfield Station, it looked like there was about 200 people in a queue.
1: Okay, so big queues there. Is that consistent with what you're hearing, Matt?
0: Yeah, certainly in the last, buses were about, on average, about 50% full at around 7 a.m. At about 8 a.m, the buses are now filling up. And the period of time between sort of 8 a.m. and about 8:30 is when we do have, particularly with school children travelling to school, as well as those that are heading into the city by 9, that tends to be a normally peak period through Chatswood. That's the period that we've just passed through. So certainly the queuing for buses, we've got those buses in operation through Gordon, Killara, Linfield and Roseville, and they're continuously operating in here to Chatswood where passengers can move onto the Sydney Metro network. So we are continuing to keep those services moving, but as a normal day, this time of day is a busy day on the network.
1: Matt, really appreciate the update. So you reckon mid to late morning, is that what you're aiming for in terms of things being fully operational?
0: That's what we're targeting, Hamish, later this morning, and we're aiming to obviously reset the network for the PM peak.
1: Matt Longland, thanks very much. Busy morning for you. We appreciate it.
0: Thank you.
3: Everything Sydney.
4: It's across your city.
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6: My six-year-old son wants to know which footy team Chris goes for. 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
7: So as long as you're holding on for the 2040 election, you could get this vote. What's your footy team?
8: I go for the Canterbury Bankstown Bulldogs.
3: 702 ABC Sydney.
1: It is 9:20. By the way, we will keep an eye on the trains for you. We'll have updates every 15, 20 minutes or so throughout the morning. If there's anything you're wanting an update on, do get in touch, 1300 222 702. Now, the Royal Commission on Anti-Semitism and Social Cohesion wraps up its public hearings tomorrow. But as you will have heard in the news, there are calls to extend it to deal with what some are calling significant unfinished business. Here's what the Premier, Chris Minns, had to say yesterday.
9: Given the expense and time that's gone into the Royal Commission and the fact that we're not going to have another one, at least for a long period of time, and we are using this Royal Commission to get to the fundamental truths of what happened on the day and also what happened in the lead up to that day, particularly around anti-Semitism, I'm hopeful that it will speak to as large a number of people as possible and genuinely get the perspective of the community. Now, if we need to go a couple of weeks longer, given that most of the expense was spent setting it up, that would seem to be money well spent.
1: Those comments put the Premier at odds with his federal Labor colleagues last week. The Liberal MP, Julian Lisa, unsuccessfully tried to get the inquiry extended. He wants some figures, including the Prime Minister and key government ministers, to give evidence. Here's what the Home Affairs Minister, Tony Burke, told Parliament about that.
10: While there are differences in terms of whether the Royal Commission should be extended or whether it should keep to its initial timeline, there is no division within this Parliament about the horrific nature of anti-Semitism.
1: So that's Tony Burke there last week. Julian Lisa is here in the studio this morning. Good morning to you.
11: Good morning, Hamish.
1: Just on the train delays, I know that's your electorate. I think your wife's been held up this morning by it.
11: Yes, she has. She's listening to the program this morning, not to hear me speak, but to actually, like so many people across Sydney, understand what's happening with the delays on both the Northern Line and the North Shore Line too. And I'd say to people who are working with people from my community this morning, cut them a little bit of slack because of the train delays today.
1: That sounds like an official late note. I want to ask you about the possible extension of the Royal Commission. What precisely are you asking for? Because in part, the brevity of this was designed to get some answers as soon as possible.
11: Well, Hamish, the Royal Commission's had three jobs. The first one is to hear from the experience of Jewish Australians as to the rise of anti-Semitism, and I think the Commission's done a pretty good job of that. The second job is to make recommendations, and we've seen some of those recommendations in the interim report, and that's to the point of the

0: to make about brevity. And we'll wait till the final report to see what those are like. But the third and most important task the Royal Commission has had is to hold those people in positions of leadership to account who failed to take appropriate action in relation to anti-Semitism. And I particularly called out in my speech last Tuesday people in arts organisations, in the universities, government ministers, protest organisers, the Human Rights Commission, as some organisations where I think the Commission has not heard enough information and not heard enough evidence and not heard people held people to account. And I think that's partly been because of the fact that the Commission hasn't had the time to do so.
1: Can you just tease out what you mean by holding to account? Because in part, and I've had a look at the people that you've identified as those that you'd like to hear from. I mean, we know what their opinions are. We know what they've said. What is it that the Royal Commission could glean by inviting them in that it would not already be aware of?
0: Well, let me give you a couple of examples. In the university sector, they didn't call vice-chancellors who were there at the time that the anti-Semitism on campuses were at its peak. So the vice-chancellor at the ANU and the vice-chancellor at Melbourne University weren't there. And the acting vice-chancellors in both places were not adequately able to account for what had gone on. If you compare this to the Child Sexual Abuse Royal Commission, they dragged priests and religious leaders and bishops out of retirement villages and nursing homes to put them on the stand for their failure to take proper action. That's the sort of thing that I'm calling for here.
1: But what about political figures? I mean, obviously, we mentioned the Prime Minister there, the Home Affairs Minister. I mean, I think it would be difficult to count the number of times they've been questioned over their role in the lead-up to this.
0: Well, Hamish, as you know, in three of the last half dozen Royal Commissions we've had, including Robodebt, including the Trade Union Royal Commission, including the Pink Bats Royal Commission, ministers and former ministers have given evidence. Here we saw a gathering storm of anti-Semitism in the 800 days between October 7 and the tragic events at Bondi, and we saw government ministers fail to take action. And I think it's important that Australians understand the nature of the decisions that they made, why they made certain decisions that contributed to an atmosphere where anti-Semitism was allowed to grow in this country.
1: What are the actions that you think political leaders should have taken that they didn't? Like during that period, I can think of any number of politicians that we had on this program or that I spoke to on others where I asked them precisely about their response to this. I suspect no one would argue they didn't take it seriously. My question is what you wanted them to do tangibly.
0: Well, I think on many of the actions that I, for instance, was calling on the Prime Minister to do, he often took a long time to do them. I mean, he took 6 months to appoint the Special Envoy on Anti-Semitism and dragged the chain because they were waiting for the Special Envoy on Islamophobia. They sat on the report for 6 months of the Special Envoy because they were waiting for the Islamophobia report and the Human Rights Commission report. They took a long time to strengthen our laws in relation to hate crimes in this country. They took 2 years to list the IRGC, the Iranian Secret Police, as a terrorist organisation. Again and again, they've dragged the chain. I mean, there's decisions made by the arts minister to appoint people to arts boards or not to remove people from arts boards who contributed to the decline in social cohesion, the decisions of the education minister not to support a judicial inquiry into anti-Semitism on campus. And these are the things that I think the Commission needs to delve into.
1: And do you think any of those things might have prevented the Bondi attack? So I know the Royal Commission is looking into the issue more broadly, but I guess that's the pertinent point here.
0: So there's 2 points. The Royal Commission does need to look at what happened at Bondi, but it needs to look at how Australia, which was the exception globally, to the rule that societies become anti-Semitic towards Jews. This is a society that has never been anti-Semitic towards Jews. They have to look at what was it in Australia that's occurred over the last couple of years that has led to this. And I think some of this has been the failure in our political leadership and the failure in the leadership of our institutions.
1: But do you think also our institutions and political leaders have struggled to grapple with exactly what they were dealing with? Like, I remember being right here in these studios covering the wave of anti-Semitism, a summer ago. And, you know, immediately we started asking questions like, well, is this some kind of hybrid warfare? Is this a foreign state actor? No one really seemed to know the answers to those things. And it took quite some time for ASIO to come forward and say, look, we believe the Iranian Revolutionary Guard is involved here. They're paying criminals who may hold no particular views to carry out these acts. I mean, this is incredibly complex stuff that we're talking about and dealing with. I wonder whether you think actually there was a genuine lack of awareness.
0: Well, I think it's very hard to claim that, Hamish, when in 2022 you had people marching through the streets because of the arrest of, and murder, frankly, not the arrest of, the murder of Mahsa Amini, and you had a Senate inquiry into
1: Mahsa Amini being an Iranian female who was tortured and by the Iranian regime.
0: And the Senate inquiry that occurred as a result of those large protests took evidence from the Persian community and recommended the listing of the IRGC here. Mm. You had the Jewish community calling for stronger laws.
1: But there wasn't much evidence of them, certainly in Australia, doing the type of activities that clearly we now believe that they did.
0: But there was evidence from the Persian community at the time of the way in which the IRGC and its agents here and the embassy were harassing and intimidating people in the Persian community. So they were active in Australia. But people in the Persian and the Jewish community had been warning about this.
1: But there's something distinct between that and what is clearly an element of domestic anti-Semitism, right? Like these are two quite different things. And I guess what I'm asking you about is whether our institutions quite understood that as it was emerging and unfolding.
0: And that's the point that the Commission needs to unpack. The Commission needs to understand, how did we get to this point? Was it simply a failure for institutions to look, or was it that they just weren't listening? Because there was plenty of evidence coming from the Jewish community at the time. I mean, there was a survey 2 months before the October 7 attacks put out by AUJUS, the Australasian Union of Jewish Students, which showed a massive increase in anti-Semitism on campus. You had the Executive Council of Australian Jewry, the roof body of the community here, over several years producing reports that showed that anti-Semitism in this country was growing.
1: Should the Royal Commission be able to make a determination about how much this anti-Semitism was driven from outside our shores?
0: Absolutely. I think it's important that the Royal Commission look at this. And
1: for
0: what
1: example,
0: are we therefore doing?
1: Both Iran and also the Israel-Gaza conflict? Like, should it be able to make a determination about whether those things provoked a reaction domestically?
0: I think it should. I think it should look at to what extent there is foreign influence in this country, on our university campuses, by foreign actors particularly, that foment anti-Semitism in our country. I think that's entirely within the remit of the Royal Commission.
1: Do you think Australians should, as a result of this Royal Commission, have a clearer understanding? You know, obviously we hear very loud and clear calls from folks like yourself about disaggregating the concept of the Australian Jewish community and the actions of the State of Israel. However, you also hear from some Israeli political leaders an attempt to draw those things together. How should Australians navigate that?
0: Well, I think it's very clear. It's impossible to hold Australians responsible for the actions of the government of Israel in the same way we wouldn't hold Russian Australians responsible for the actions of the government of Russia, or Chinese Australians responsible for the actions of the government of the PRC, or Iranian Australians responsible for the dreadful actions of the regime there.
1: But for example, as you'd be aware, and I'm not asking you to take a position on Israeli politics, but some figures within the Netanyahu government would say that any criticism of the State of Israel is an attack on all Jews.
0: Well, that's not true, and that's never been my position, and it's never been the position of the Jewish community more broadly. I mean, Israel is about to have a very hotly contested election. It is a hyper-democracy. You know, there was a period where I think it had 5 elections in 4 years or something like that. You know, it is one of the most democratic places on earth, and the Israeli people will decide what government they want. That's not a matter for us in Australia. But what it is a matter for us in Australia is to hold people to account when they are accusing Australian Jews of being responsible for the actions of the government.
1: I suppose my question is whether it would be easier for Australians to be clear about that line if there weren't Israeli leaders saying precisely the opposite thing.
0: Well, again, Hamish, I'm not responsible for the actions of Israeli leaders, and some of those leaders have been thoroughly condemned by Jewish communal organisations and by me, including on your program on different occasions.
1: It's 8:08. You're listening to Mornings on 702. Julian Lisa is here. I wanted to ask you about armed CSG security guards policing public events here in this state. The Premier, Chris Minns, has indicated on this program last week that he remains supportive of this idea.
2: Now, given Jewish community groups and security

0: groups are already armed as it relates to Jewish institutions for certain select events where there is a high risk of a potential mass shooting event, I think it needs to be trialled.
1: What's your view?
2: I agree with the Premier. I think that we've got to a point in this country where the security of the Jewish community has declined so rapidly. You only need to look at the Director General of ASIO's threat assessment earlier this year to see the range of groups that basically have a hatred of Jews at their absolute core. They're groups that don't agree with each other, from the far left, from the far right, radical Islamists, but the hatred of Jews is massive. There is a wide range of Jewish communal events here. I'm not a person who is naturally critical of the police. I think they do a good job, but they can't be everywhere. And if there's an admission that they can't be everywhere, then we need to be able to put arms in the hands of the CSG for limited circumstances.
3: But if the police are saying it's our job and we should be allowed to do it, how do you respond to that?
2: Well, I think it is primarily the job of the police, if the police can do their job. But the police resources are stretched, and I don't want to have a situation like we saw in Bondi again,
3: But the state government, respectfully, has established a new rapid response unit for precisely these sorts of events.
2: Well, but I agree with the Premier. I think it's worthwhile having a trial of this, because imagine a scenario where there is a big criminal event that occurs at the same time as a major Jewish celebration with a number of sites across Sydney. The police resources are massively stretched. What happens? I don't want to see a situation where we have a shooter engage in a mass shooting like Bondi again. I don't think we should allow that to happen, and I think we need to take appropriate precautions. Obviously, there'd be proper regulation around all of this, and I think a trial is warranted.
3: And so a CSG guard would be authorised to shoot someone that was carrying out an attack?
2: I think that's what you'd need to look at in the trial, and you'd need to put around, you know, a range of ring fences as to what the powers that you would grant that guard to have.
3: Presumably, if you want them there with weapons, you want them to shoot them.
2: You give armed guards arms because if somebody is coming to attack, they have to be able to use lethal force.
3: This is what Dave Hudson, the Deputy Police Commissioner, said at the Royal Commission.
4: Allowing certain areas of society, no matter what those areas are, to have special privileges in relation to their security would further fracture situations which are fairly tenuous and would certainly be looked upon by others as the police or governments or anyone else showing favouritism to that particular group.
3: So that's the police's position on this, and we all know the social frictions that exist in Sydney right now. Would you also support a trial for other groups that felt threatened?
2: Well, it's more than feeling threatened, Hamish. I mean, 15 Jewish Australians are murdered at Bondi because of their religion. We've also seen the firebombings of synagogues, of childcare centres, of the houses and cars of communal leaders and former communal leaders' homes. You know, the threat against Jewish Australians is very different to the threat against anyone else in this country.
3: But alleged terror attack against Indigenous Australians in WA?
2: Yes, indeed.
3: Australians might point to a lot of statistics around their treatment at the hands of police over many decades. Would you support them having their own armed guards?
2: I think you need to look at these things on a case-by-case basis, and the attack that occurred on Australia Day against Indigenous Australians, it's a terrorist attack that deserves wide condemnation, and I say that as the Shadow Minister for Indigenous Australians. But the other thing that the Jewish community has...
3: I want to push you on this, though.
2: Okay,
3: why you're saying a case-for-case basis, why for Jewish Australians would you do that, but then say no to Indigenous Australians?
2: Hamish, where is the CSG equivalent for Indigenous Australians? There's not a CSG equivalent. I mean, there's a security service that the Jewish community has had to provide for itself because of the threat that Jews have faced long before October 7. And the question is the threat getting so large in this country that you need to give those people who are well-trained to protect Jewish Australians and protect other Australians who are visiting Jewish institutions lethal force in order that they can prevent a terrorist attack? And I think you should be able to.
3: Julian Lisa, it's always good to talk to you. Thank you very much for coming in this morning.
2: Thanks, Hamish.
3: That is Julian Lisa there.
5: Mornings with Hamish McDonald.
6: 702 ABC Sydney.
3: It is 3 minutes to nine. You're listening to Mornings on 702. You're welcome to let me know what you think about that conversation this morning. 1-300-222-702. Has Julian Lisa persuaded you on this question of armed CSG guards at public events here in Sydney? Let me know your thoughts. 1-300-222-702. 702. I wanted to update you on another story you might have caught in the news this morning. Might offer relief, I suspect, for grandparents of kids that listen to a lot of this sort of stuff. You may have heard that AI-generated music is being banned from Australia's main music charts. The ARIA says wholly AI-generated tracks will not be eligible for the charts, though AI-assisted recordings can still chart if they are mainly human-made. 1300 222 702 is the number. The decision follows scrutiny of a cover of Madonna, Like a Prayer.

0: I mean, really? That's a crime, isn't it? Look what they've done to Matt. Queensland DJ and producer John Farwas is behind that track, says the vocals and drums were AI generated. It became the most played song on Australian radio, reached number 4 on 2 ARIA charts in July. Do you agree? Here's another one. Brain Rot Rap, DJ Tralalero Tralala. Yes, that's what it's called. You happy to see the end of this stuff? I mean, it'll still exist. It just can't chart. 1-300-222-702. Saul Eslake will be here after the news on the GST carve-up. By the way, did you catch that not only is the Prime Minister giving WA lots of money, the blue poles are also being sent over on loan. Let me know your thoughts on that. Saul Eslake coming up in about 10 minutes. Also, the author John Ronson writes incredible books. He's coming to Sydney and he'll be here to talk to you in the next half hour. Right now, though, it's news time. It's 9 o'clock.
1: When it needs to be discussed.
2: Sexual assault is a grossly underreported crime in Australia.
1: When experts speak.
3: The bar in Australia on gambling regulation is so low, almost anything you do could get over the top of it.
4: It's on 702 ABC Sydney.
5: It's 9 o'clock. Good morning. Tony Matthews with ABC News. Sydney Trains is hoping its timetable on the North Shore line will be back to normal within a few hours after urgent repairs on overhead power lines at Chatswood. Repair crews were called out late last night when a key part of the equipment failed. That caused commuter chaos this morning with buses called in to ferry passengers south towards the city, where many transferred to the metro system. Northbound services were largely unaffected, and Sydney Train CEO Matt Longland says he's had some good news from the engineers.
6: That repair work has now been completed. There's still a little bit of secondary work to do before the power gets turned on, but we're targeting later this morning to have the repairs complete, have the lines re-energised and have trains operating back on the T1 line as normal.
5: Anti-gambling advocates are welcoming proposed changes to New South Wales gambling laws while still calling on the government to do more. The reforms include a statewide exclusion register, facial recognition at gaming rooms, and bans on unsolicited texts and calls from gambling providers. Wesley Mission CEO, the Reverend Stu Cameron, says while the changes are steps in the right direction, account-based play in which people use a registered account instead of playing anonymously would be beneficial.
7: I mean, there's no question the gold standard is mandatory account-based play. The technology is there. It's been used in Crown Casino in Melbourne, where hundreds of thousands of people have signed up. And that will significantly reduce and prevent harm in New South Wales.
5: The Invasive Species Council is stepping up pressure on the federal government to commit new funding to protect wildlife from H5 bird flu. Chief Executive Jack Gough wants the threat discussed at National Cabinet this week, warning existing funding has largely focused on biosecurity rather than helping vulnerable wildlife withstand an outbreak. Mr. Gough says measures including predator control, protecting breeding grounds and restoring wetlands need to be funded across the country. He says threatened Australian sea lions are particularly vulnerable if the virus spreads further among mammals.
8: We've been saying $200 million is the minimum that needs to be put into that over the next couple of years. This is really a bailout for nature that is required in the same way as we bail out our koa and things like that. Nature needs a bailout right now.
5: Sex crime squad detectives from New South Wales have disrupted a series of alleged offshore online child abuse networks, leading to arrests in the United States, South America, England, Poland and Mexico. Two strike force teams set up under the State Crime Command's Child Exploitation Internet Unit carried out multiple investigations targeting online child sex abuse. One task force focused on material involving ritualistic or satanic themes. Authorities in New South Wales say intelligence provided to international agencies has led to the arrests and inquiries are ongoing. Federal Coalition frontbencher Andrew Hastie has backed the Prime Minister's decision to stand by Western Australia's lucrative GST deal. Anthony Albanese confirmed yesterday he wouldn't make any changes to the 2018 arrangements that boosted the resource-rich state's share of the GST. This was despite a Productivity Commission report that urged the government to scrap it. Mr Hastie says the Coalition also remains committed to the 2018 deal.
9: I think the way it was arranged prior to our change in 2018 was fundamentally unfair. It was punishing productive and prosperous states like Western Australia.
5: Broncos skipper Adam Reynolds says he's open to a move into coaching after injury brought his decorated NRL career to an early end. Ned Hammond reports.
10: A lingering calf problem has denied the 36-year-old a Lang Park farewell, with the veteran halfback ruled out of Thursday night's home clash with the Storm, as well as Brisbane's final game against the Bulldogs. Reynolds bows out after 323 NRL matches across 15 seasons, winning premierships with South Sydney and the Broncos. But he says he isn't planning to walk away from the game, telling Fox Sports he has ambitions to coach.
11: Yeah, it's something that I, you know, aspire to be down the track, but I know there's a lot of learning and, you know, bumps and bruises to get through before I get there.
5: Looking at the weather, rain across southern, western and central areas extending to the northeast through the day. Scattered thunderstorms on and west of the ranges, possibly severe. Sydney's weather, cloudy with showers and a top today of 22 degrees. It's 9:05.
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6: That repair work has now been completed. There's still a little bit of secondary work to do before the power gets turned on, but we're targeting later this morning to have the repairs complete, have the lines re-energised and have trains operating back on the T1 line as normal towards the city.
0: That's Matt Longland there, the CEO of Sydney Trains, talking to us here on 702 Mornings a short time ago. Delays on the trains because of a problem with overhead wiring at Chatswood. He says the problem is being fixed. It's hoped the trains will be running on the T1 later this morning. On the text line, though, I'm seeing a bit of reaction to that. Someone saying Sydney Trains CEO presenting a rosy picture this morning. It's not just the North Shore line. Travelling to Para, I left McDonaldtown an hour ago. Still only at Lidcombe. Staff had no idea where to direct anyone swapping at Redfern. Let me know if you're facing those issues as well. We'll try and get answers for you. G'day, it's Hamish here. It's Tuesday the 25th of August. Good morning to the Coasties joining us this hour as well. Coming up, the Prime Minister not for budging on the GST carve-up.
14: There will be no change to WA's GST arrangements whilst I'm Prime Minister.
0: So, do you believe him? Saul Eslake will be here shortly. By the way, the PM not just giving WA lots of money, he's also loaning the blue poles. What do you think about that? Coming up this hour, you'll hear from the Deputy Chief Scientist on the bird flu. If you've got any questions about how, where it's spreading, how to protect your pets, get in touch, 1300 222 702. And then after 10 o'clock, have you ever considered what it takes to become a conductor?
15: The difficult thing about being a conductor is you learn by doing. You just are driven by the curiosity to find out what this extraordinary instrument, the symphony orchestra, is capable of doing.
0: The trailblazing

0: and car crash here on Old Northern Road at New Line Road. Mascot, an eastbound crash, the M8 off-ramp to Gardiners Road. And Casula, we've got crews on site attending to an earlier truck fire there in the westbound lanes, the M5 off-ramp to Beach Road. Now, buses continue to replace trains from Gordon to Chatswood in that direction due to urgent overhead wiring repairs at Chatswood. Now, trains are not running from Chatswood through to North Sydney, so you can best to catch a metro service instead, and do factor in some extra travel time on other lines as well. Always best to plan ahead before you travel at Transport, nsw.info, livetraffic.com for the roads.
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1: It is 9 minutes past nine. It's 18 degrees here in Parramatta Square at the moment. I hope you're having a lovely Tuesday morning so far. We've been discussing a possible extension of the Royal Commission into anti-Semitism and social cohesion. Julian Lisa was here earlier making the case for that. Also discussing the possibility of armed CSG guards at public Jewish events here in Sydney. 1300 222 702 is the number. Kate's here from Dulwich Hill. Good morning, Kate.
7: Good morning. How are you going?
1: Yeah, great. Thank you. What do you make of that proposal? What does it raise for you?
7: It's just going to establish a culture of vigilantism in Australia, and it's the fast track to us becoming America with guns being out of control. And it concerns me greatly if we're aiming for social cohesion. It is a surefire way to rapidly decimate that. Your former guest indicated that we can't even show consideration for our First Nation. We just can't give special treatment to anyone. Everyone deserves to be safe, and we have a police force that is trained, and they are the people who should have guns to keep absolutely everyone safe, including our Jewish community who is suffering.
1: Why do you think it would lead to vigilantism? How are you making that leap?
7: Were you just putting the guns in the hands of anyone who thinks they may deserve it? And, you know, with full respect to what is going on in Australia with anti-Semitism, we live in a country where gun laws are very strict, and that's been the thing that has kept us safe. And I just think this is the start of something that could rip that away from us. And I don't want it to be that I'm worried when I'm out, or my son or anyone in my family, that, you know, they may not come home because of gun violence like we see in other countries overseas. It's just not the answer.
1: Kate, thanks very much for your call this morning. What do you think? 1300 222 702. Had quite a strong reaction as well to the news about the ARIA charts banning stuff that's entirely AI generated. When you call my name, it's like a little red. I'm down on my knee. I wanna take Peter's here from Waterloo. Very good morning to you, Peter.
8: Morning, Hamish.
1: Is that version of Madge's Like a Prayer a crime in your mind?
8: Absolutely. Absolutely. Keep AI away from music, please, and let the real artists do the writing.
1: How do you reckon they'll go about policing this, though? Like, there's obviously tech used in a lot of music, even if it is mostly human.
8: Yeah, there is a lot of technology used in the editing process and mixing. I think it's the source of the creativity, and also what's teaching the AI. So
1: yeah.
8: Is the AI learning from other musicians and just ripping it off?
1: I'm sure if AI could do it, Madonna would try and keep herself alive forever, though. And at that point, is it AI or is it Madge?
8: Well, that's right. Maybe Madonna can just re-release all of her songs through AI.
1: Thanks for your call. When you call my name, it's like a little red. I'm down on my knee. I wanna take you. I know, some of you listening actually quite like that, don't you? You are welcome to make the case. 1300 222 702 is the number. It is 13 minutes past nine.
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10: 702 ABC Sydney.
1: Hey, I should let you know, I've got a really wonderful conversation coming up very soon with John Ronson, the author. He's got a new book out. He's

He's had some really weird scrapes with all sorts of people, including at that pro wrestling match on the White House lawns recently. He is coming to Sydney soon for a live event, so you're going to hear all about that very soon. Right now, though, the Prime Minister is facing backlash after announcing there'll be no change to Western Australia's cut of the GST carve-up while he's Prime Minister. You know, independent economist Saul Eslake is a long-standing critic of that deal, so he thought it's time to call Saul.

0: Saul Eslake. He's an independent economist. Very good morning to you, Saul.
1: Good morning, Hamish.
0: So, the Prime Minister, rather defensive about his decision.
2: Well, I've said it multiple times. I've signed people's body parts, for goodness sake. You know, I mean, seriously.
0: So, I saw some suggestion from Nationals leader Matt Canavan that he'd like the Prime Minister to tattoo himself, saying that he will not change the WA GST deal. How good do you think is his word on this?
1: Well, you'd think the Prime Minister might be a bit more cautious about talking about body parts after his recent experiences with doing that. Probably most of your listeners wouldn't know that the journalist on whose arm he inked his pledge to keep shovelling money over to Western Australia that it doesn't need, who at that stage was state political reporter for the West Australian, subsequently went to become Roger Cook's press secretary. So it's not as if he was a marginal participant in the whole process. But, you know, as Mr. Albanese illustrated yet again over in Perth, his policy since becoming Prime Minister has essentially been what WA wants, WA gets, whether it's the GST or environmental regulation. And so, you know, we've seen again that when Roger Cook, the Premier of Western Australia, says come, Mr. Albanese comes to Western Australia. When Roger Cook says give, Mr. Albanese gives, in this case, billions of dollars to Western Australia. When Mr. Cook says roll over, and Mr. Albanese rolls over.
0: Okay, so that's your view of the PM's political approach to this. But I notice in his defence, the Prime Minister is arguing that this money is not coming from the states in the sense that it's not the state's GST contribution, it's the sort of over and above that they're then granting to WA.
1: Yeah, that's right. And I've always acknowledged that, you know, people accuse me of saying what I say about the GST because I'm a Tasmanian. Yes, I am a Tasmanian, but I would say what I say about it, whether I lived in Sydney or Barcaldine or Perth. But it's the federal government's money, and as the Productivity Commission pointed out in the report of which Albanese was so dismissive in his comments in Perth yesterday, calling them academics and economic rationalists, even though one of the two Productivity Commissioners who wrote the report is from a Labor family, and his government appointed her to the Grants Commission and subsequently to the Productivity Commission. But that's what happens if you say things that Mr. Albanese doesn't like, he gets subjected to personal abuse, as Angela Jackson was on this occasion. But he was the Productivity Commission.
0: You're really squaring up for a bit of a war with the government over this, aren't you, Saul?
1: Because I think someone has to call out what's happening here. But the Productivity Commission, acknowledging that this was money coming out of the federal budget, said that for the amount of money that was given to Western Australia in the 2024-25 financial year that it didn't objectively need, every Australian could have had a tax cut averaging $450 each. Now, Mr. Albanese has been going on for a long time about the cost of living and claiming that his government was assisting people to cope with the cost of living. People could have coped much better with cost of living pressures if they had had a $450 tax cut instead of that $6 billion being given to the richest state in the country so that it can run budget surpluses whilst everyone else, including the federal government, is running budget deficits.
0: Okay, Saul, you need to take a breath. It's 18 minutes past nine. You're listening to Mornings on 702. Saul Eslake is here. Now, to the real news here. The Blue Polls, Jackson Pollock's famed work, is also going to WA. It's valued at $500 million. It's only on loan, to be fair, April to September next year. What's your view?
1: Well, this was actually one of the smartest financial decisions the Whitlam government ever made. He was excoriated at the time, and I think I was 16 when the government purchased Blue Polls for about $1 million, and it's turned out, as you said, to be now worth about $500 million. That was one of Gough Whitlam's best financial decisions ever. And you know, while it sits most of the time in the National Gallery in Canberra, I don't have a problem with it being circulated around around the country so that people who probably wouldn't think of going to Canberra can get a chance to see it. I'm perfectly relaxed about that. I mean, maybe they should have rented it to Western Australia because they can certainly afford to pay a rent for it.
0: Saul, you sound anything but relaxed, I've got to say.
1: I'm perfectly relaxed, Hamish. I enjoy this.
0: See you next time.
1: You're welcome. Bye-bye.
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4: Mornings with Hamish McDonald.
0: It is 19 minutes past. I'm perfectly relaxed. He doth protest too much, I reckon. News headlines coming up in 10 or 11 minutes from now. You're going to hear from John Ronson very soon. We've been talking about the possibility of arming the CSG, Community Security Group is its name. It is used to protect Jewish institutions generally, like synagogues and schools. They already have weapons there, as many security guards do. The question is whether they would carry weapons at public events. Jill's here from Bondi. Good morning to you, Jill. What's your view?
5: Hi, Hamish. My view is that this is a policing issue, and the likelihood the government have said of another terrorist attack is probable. If the police are unable to keep the tax-paying community safe, then what are the other options? How else are the community meant to keep themselves safe, Jewish or otherwise?
0: But the police are saying, actually, we have been given additional resources. There's this whole new unit designed to respond precisely to these sorts of major public events, and that it would be better for social cohesion if they were left to do it.
5: Well, there's obviously a threat level that's, you know, higher than we've experienced before. And, you know, are they able to provide the level of support that this community needs on all levels? Every time, you know, they have a public function, is the police, you know, equipped enough to do it? These are taxpaying citizens. They deserve every protection of the law.
0: And so do you think other groups who are also threatened? You know, obviously we've been discussing the fact that there's an alleged terror attack in WA against Indigenous Australians. Would you also support that?
5: Well, you know, I think that if the police can't provide the support that the Indigenous community need, and there is a community group that can provide that support, then, you know, people are left with very few other options.
0: Don't we end up with more guns in the
5: community? But I think this is a policing issue. It's not about,
0: but don't,
5: you know,
0: we, can I ask you, do you think we would, if we went down that path, right, then we end up with all sorts of groups saying we're not, you know, the police can't protect us, we want to have our own armed security at public events. Doesn't then that start to look like private armed militias?
5: Absolutely. And I don't think that's the solution, but I don't believe that the police can currently provide a sense of safety for Indigenous community, Jewish community, Muslim community, Christian community. You know, if the level of threat is at probable, that's pretty scary for people in Australia at the moment.
0: Jill, I can hear it in your voice. We appreciate you getting on the line this morning and sharing your views with us.
5: Thanks, Hamish.
0: It is 22 minutes past nine.
4: Have your say.
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0: Well, for three decades, John Ronson has been exploring the stranger edges of human behaviour, from public shaming to extremism and conspiracy theories as well. All the really fun stuff, you know. He's a best-selling British journalist, writer, documentary maker, known for blending investigative reporting with sort of immersive, often dark and humorous storytelling. You might have read some of his books, like So You've Been Publicly Shamed or The Men Who Stare at Goats, which was later turned into a movie starring George Clooney and Ewan McGregor. Now, John Ronson is coming to Sydney for a live show, and I'm delighted to welcome him to 702 Mornings. G'day, John.
6: Hi, Hamish. Hello.
0: People must have such strange questions for you, I imagine, when they meet you.
6: Well, yeah. Well, I mean, yes. Well, you know, I have two lives. Like, one life is going off and having crazy, weird adventures and getting embroiled in dangerous mysteries. And my other life is just you know, having a puppy and sitting on the sofa. So, you know, so the people in that life don't have that many weird questions for me.
0: Deliberately boring by contrast, is it?
6: Yes, yeah, very much so. My natural disposition in life is just to sit there, but I keep getting pulled. In this new book, The Castle, I talk a lot about how desperate I am to have purpose in my life, and I get into like all kinds of dangerous scrapes because of that slightly dysfunctional aspect of me, and that's what this new book's about.
0: It chronicles a bizarre real-life investigation that began when your son, Joel, was lured via text message to a mysterious newly constructed turreted castle three hours outside of New York. What did he think he was going to? What ultimately was it?
6: He thought it was a party. One of his friends was invited to a party being held by a stranger that she'd met a couple of days earlier on Tinder. Not the most auspicious start. Her and Joel and two other people pile in the car, drive to the stranger's house, and it is a vast, newly built Gothic castle in the forest of Connecticut. By the way, like huge, way too many turrets, on a street of otherwise ordinary suburban homes. So they cross the drawbridge and enter the grand hall to discover that there's no party. It's a trick. They've been lured there for other reasons. And then the castle owner comes out and they said to him, where's the party? And he said, no, I've invited you here to take part in my reality show. It's called 101 Princesses. Go downstairs to my basement costume room, put on some princess costumes and come back upstairs. So they did. And then once they told me this story, things went from weird to weirder, and eventually the castle owner kicked them out. But then I went to the castle to find out what the hell was going on, and that's how the book starts.
0: Since you mentioned that you have a slightly dysfunctional side, I'm wondering if you feel this has been inherited by your son, Joel, given everything you've just said.
6: Well, actually, he was more sensible than me, because, like, yes, they went into the castle, but Joel was immediately nervous. He was asking people, are we safe? Because there was a weird atmosphere in this castle. The castle owner had a very intense demeanour. He was trying to get the young women to dress as princesses. They started filming this reality show, but it became pretty obvious pretty quickly that it wasn't a real reality show. The earliest clue, by the way, was that the videographer kept stopping filming to cut up meat for the castle owner. He had this huge slab of meat that only the castle owner was allowed to eat. So Joe was actually really sketched out by this skeevy experience and very pleased when they were all kicked out. I was the stupid, reckless one to then immediately jump into my car and go and meet the castle owner myself.
0: for all the weirdness and wildness of what you're describing, the book touches on masculinity, the crisis facing men, this sort of weird spaces and worlds and alternative realities that people end up on in the internet.
6: Yes.
0: And you know, it strikes me that there is quite a serious side to all of this, because I think it's, in many ways, it's disrupting the societies in which we all live and sort of hope to exist, with quite strange and often malign forces.
6: Yeah, absolutely. I do this kind of, you know, I have these absurd, funny, weird, mysterious adventures, but they're always about something real and resonant, something that affects all of our lives. And yeah, this book ultimately, well, at first I thought the castle owner was basically trying to be Hugh Hefner. He was trying to have a Hugh Hefner lifestyle in his castle. And that made me laugh, because I thought this guy's trying to be Hugh Hefner at the worst moment in human history to be Hugh Hefner. He was a man out of time who couldn't do the things that he wanted to do anymore because the world has changed. And that was their sort of thematic starting point. There's all these, you know, men who are struggling to adjust to a world that's changing. And then all the false prophets that come in and try and guide them into weirder and more dysfunctional places. For instance, YouTube, these men who've lost their footing in the world and think that they can make it as YouTube influencers, and that can go terribly wrong and does in some of the stories that I tell.
0: You're listening to Mornings. You're listening to Mornings on 702 ABC Radio Sydney. The author, John Ronson, is here ahead of his live show in Sydney. You mentioned men trying to adjust to the changing realities of the world. And I must note that President Trump recently staged a UFC cage fight event on the lawns of the White House. So only a small number of reporters actually got access to the South Lawn itself for fight night. And you were one of them, John.
6: I was there, yeah. I was blood spatter close to the cage. And it was extraordinary. Yeah, I know, right? It was a truly extraordinary wild week. I mean, the UFC know how to put on a show. I got to tell you, it was very exciting to be at the White House. I was working with this maverick street photographer. I did it for GQ. I was working with this maverick street photographer called Bruce Gilden, who was getting us into terrible difficulties. Will I tell you a story about Bruce? Because it does make me laugh.
0: I would love to hear it, John.
6: Okay, so this happened just before the cage fight. We've all been sequestered into the White House press room, and all of these luminaries start walking by, like for a pre-fight birthday dinner that Trump's having. So J.D. Vance walks by and Speaker Mike Johnson. So we all kind of leave the press room and just kind of stand there hoping to photograph these passing luminaries. And GQ's commissioned this maverick street photographer called Bruce Gilden. And I look over and Bruce is like clutching hold of a man's shoulders and laughing delightedly in his face. And they're both laughing. And I walk over, and this man is the Transportation Secretary, Sean Duffy. And Bruce snaps a photo of this guy. And it went so well that Bruce now sees Stephen Miller walking towards him and does the same thing, lunges at Stephen Miller, grabs hold of his shoulders and starts laughing delightedly in his face. Stephen Miller's security guards start to like panic, and these White House press people are panicking. You're like, hey, who is this guy? Did he come over the wall? Is he supposed to be here? So anyway, that happened just before the fight. This is what happens when you work with mavericks who think they can do whatever they like. They get you into trouble. We all have to go back into the press room. Yeah, so there you go. It was a week of maverick men finding out that they can't do whatever they want. For instance, I met
0: Is that what you think they find? Because I sometimes wonder, observing the way this White House is run and the various things they try to do, both in America and you know, in the world, that maybe they're not learning they can't do it.
6: Well, sure, the White House has politicized a broken kind of masculinity. In the castle, I spend time investigating this man who I eventually discover is being investigated by the Homeland Security for serious sex-related crimes. At the same time that I'm investigating this guy, Homeland Security are pulled off sex trafficking cases and forced to assist ICE in rounding up and deporting undocumented construction workers and gardeners. So, and the ICE recruiters are this kind of, promoting this kind of broken idea of masculinity. Like, are you sick of this woke society? Come and join ICE. Be David's battling the Goliath of wokeness. So, yes, they are. The White House is politicizing this kind of manosphere type vibe. But at the White House, I kept on meeting these manosphere guys. Well, let me tell you very quickly. There's this fighter called Sean O'Malley, who always boasts about his open marriage. It's a one-sided open marriage. He's allowed to have sex with other women, but his wife, Dania, isn't allowed to have sex with other men. And he would go on podcasts and say, oh, well, it's because Andrew Tate puts it well, I have status. So I said to Sean O'Malley, you have an open marriage. Surely that doesn't work. And he kind of looked sad and said, well, it worked until my wife recently told me I'm not allowed to do it anymore. And he looked so baffled at this change in his fortunes. And it made me think, you know what? Maybe Sean O'Malley's wife is the future, that people are going to start saying to these men, like, no, you can't behave in these ways anymore.
0: John, it sounds like the night at the Sydney Recital Hall in Sydney will be wild.

0: if that's any indication. 29th of October is when you'll be here. We'll hope to catch you when you're in town.
1: Yeah, it was an absolute pleasure. Yeah, it's going to be a wild night. I'm bringing the story to life with video clips and audio clips. It's like a kind of live documentary unfolding on stage. And the story that I write about in the castle is really nuts. Like, it's a story that you have to ride along with me to believe where it goes.
0: John, we'd love to catch you when you're in town. Have a safe trip, and we'll see you soon.
1: Thank you so much. Thank you.
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0: Coming up very soon, you're going to hear from the Deputy Chief Scientist, Dr. Darren Saunders. We're talking bird flu. So if you have a question about protecting your own animals, the spread of bird flu in mammals, 1300 222 702 is the number. Sarah Ferguson will be here talking politics shortly. But right now, let's get the news headlines with Tony Matthews. I'm very sorry I'm running late this morning, Tony.
4: Hamish, it's a story we're following today. H5 bird flu has been confirmed in a second Australian mammal. Both detections have been in South Australian long-nosed fur seals, the first at Beachport in the state southeast and the second off Kangaroo Island. Sydney Trains is hoping its timetable on the North Shore line will be back to normal within a few hours after urgent repairs on overhead power lines at Chatswood. Repair crews were called out late last night when a key part of the equipment failed. That caused commuter chaos this morning, with buses called in to ferry passengers south towards the city, where many transferred to the metro system. President Donald Trump's top economic advisor has announced a new US sanctions regime against Iran, warning countries that assist its movement and sale of oil will also be punished. The UK Prime Minister has handed Ukraine the blueprints to a long-range missile, allowing Kyiv to build its own as the country marks 35 years of independence. And Prime Minister Anthony Albanese has announced the famous abstract painting Blue Poles will be loaned to the Art Gallery of Western Australia for 6 months next year. It'll be the first time the Jackson Pollock work, currently valued at $500 million, has ever been shown in WA. Sydney's weather, cloudy with showers most likely from late this morning. Winds northerly, 15 to 20 kilometres per hour, becoming light in the evening and a top of 22. The UV index is predicted to reach 5, which is moderate, with sun protection recommended from 9:40 this morning until after 2 this afternoon. The high chance of showers tomorrow with a possible thunderstorm and 20 degrees. Cloudy on Thursday and 19, and Hamish mostly sunny on Friday and 21.
0: Tony, Dermot has been in touch just about the blue poles going to WA. He reckons this is part of a ruse. So he says, blue poles, Hamish, most underwhelming. Maybe Albo has a cunning plan to invoice WA $500 million so they can keep it, and that should light up, that should line up some of these budgetary issues occurring around the GST.
4: Oh, very clever. That's a good conspiracy theory, that one.
0: Tony, thank you very much.
4: Thank
5: good
4: you.
5: Morning, Hamish.
6: Hamish, thanks for having me.
7: Hamish, my invite is still open. Come to Penrith.
8: And the general public is fed up.
6: I certainly hope you get the minister on your show, Hamish.
9: I'm fronting up on your show. I am answering people's questions.
10: I'm not easily intimidated.
11: Yeah, of course I'm paying home, mate. Unless you want to pick up the bill for me.
12: You know what, Hamish? I haven't had a day off all year.
0: It is time to talk politics. The one and only Sarah Ferguson is here from 7.30. A very good morning to you, Sarah Ferguson.
13: Good morning, good morning.
0: The blue poles, what do you reckon? In the context of this GST carve-up, is it a good idea to be sending the blue poles west?
13: We'll never get them back.
0: We're a fickle nation, aren't we? We didn't want them at first.
13: That's
0: now,
13: right.
0: And now we're going to be upset.
13: At all costs, we're going to fight. We're going to fight, fight for them and stop the clowns getting them back.
0: So listen, why is Pauline Hanson deleting past social media posts? What's going on?
13: Immigration is difficult. It is difficult because people have very strong views about it. But the problem for us as journalists and for politicians indeed is that it is a very complex topic. And it's very hard to understand how different pieces of the immigration picture relate to one another. So this is some context to be fair to One Nation, in a sense that they were trying to come up with a new policy. Turns out, of course, it's extremely difficult. Every time you fiddle with or pull a lever in immigration,

0: action, you cause a problem to someone somewhere. So we have this big argument over what this very difficult concept called net overseas migration, and in fact the former head of the department recently, Michael Pezzullo, said we should call it net overseas movements, because it is the difference between all those Australians who choose to go overseas or come back, the decisions that they make, and then some treaty decisions that we have with countries like New Zealand and the United Kingdom, which allows their citizens to come here. So people come and people go, and then we have the migration program that needs to be fixed, because it is in some trouble, because temporary migrants in Australia, that number has exploded over the last few years and is part of the reason why our numbers are so high. But Pauline Hanson has changed her position a number of times, and I think a lot of it is to do with the complexity, and it's probably a good idea that people shouldn't shoot out their policies before they've really figured out how they work, which is what happened to Tony Burke the other week, because he was about to announce a new policy and he had to cancel his speech.
1: This has all really kicked off this week in relation to One Nation because of what David Farley said on Insiders.
2: A minimum of 100, but the 130,000 is what we call the true NOM.
3: Right. But you're saying it needs to be 130,000 NOM, Plus about 100,000 more.
2: Yeah, at a minimum.
1: The coalition at this point doesn't have a NOM figure, but says it will link the figure to the number of homes built. We heard that from Simon Kennedy on this program yesterday, the member for Cook. Here's the Nationals leader, Matt Canavan, this morning on News 24.
4: Well, as I said, we'll bring that down well below the number of houses built.
5: Yeah, but what will that be?
4: Come up with the specific number. Yeah, well, look, it's a long time between now and the next election.
1: How do you do that whilst also having the flow of people, you know, that you need for migrant labour, for example, the short-term visas? Like, would you be getting rid of international students entirely if there wasn't a house built, Sarah?
0: My long explanation about the or kind of context about the NOM, and we shouldn't really use the figure because I do think it's just not something that people really understand. I think most journalists barely understand how net overseas migration works. I'm sure you do, Hamish, but it's a difficult figure. And the idea of tying the idea of tying it to house building has some questions attached to it, because you never know what the net overseas migration figure is going to be. You can forecast where you want it to be, but you can't control what Australians decide to do. There's a lot of Australians living overseas. If a whole chunk of them decide to come back more than you expect, that obviously changes the number. So it's not a policy lever. It's a description of what happens in any given year. Forecasts for all of those other categories that you're talking about, like international students, this we can do something about. Mm. And there's a whole series of reports. I'm sure your listeners kind of vague recollections of these big reports done by Martin Parkinson, by Christine Nixon, that looked at the way migration sits inside all sorts of industries in Australia, but also education, and said we need reform across the board. So all I'm saying is it's a cry for, this is complex, let's not shout at each other about it. It's obviously emotive, but we need some rigour.
1: Is there a slightly separate political question here about One Nation and what it is as a party beyond Pauline Hanson and Barnaby Joyce at this point? Like, the thing I've been thinking about this week is in relation to David Farley going on Insiders and this sort of provoking a whole kind of cascade of questions about what the policy really is and whether any of them really know. Here in New South Wales, we're on our way to a state election. It's very difficult to get any of the candidates that we know of to come and speak in the media, because actually One Nation Central Office is quite cautious about putting them forward. How do we navigate this in the lead up to both federal and state elections, given that so much of the brand is Pauline Hanson?
0: It's very tricky. It's tricky for them because they're adding candidates thick and fast, and they've got to be very careful in vetting their candidates. They obviously ran into tremendous problems before when they tried to bring in extra candidates. It's also a party whose strength lies in the notion of disrupting politics as usual. A lot of the force of people's desire to vote for One Nation comes from frustration with the major parties. And so you wonder whether when David Farley says that their immigration figure is going to be this and Pauline Hanson and Barnaby Joyce come out the next day and say, no, he's wrong, whether how much that lands and whether that will change as the next election gets closer, or whether people's desire for change is stronger than their interest in a particular policy. If you want to burn the house down, you just want to burn the house down, and you don't care what order you do it in.
1: It's 16 minutes to 10. You're listening to Mornings on 702. Sarah Ferguson is the host of 7:30. The Prime Minister will use a speech to business leaders here in Sydney to detail more of his proposed energy rules for data centres, a position expected to be settled at National Cabinet on Wednesday. The PM will tell business leaders that AI's success depends on ensuring it does not drive up energy bills, according to early excerpts of the speech released to the media. And clearly this is something that matters to people here in Sydney, particularly there's so many of them going up around this city. But Queensland and the NT government say they won't sign on to a standard that ties data centres to renewable projects at the exclusion of coal and gas. So what does that mean in the broader scheme of things?
0: This is a real doozy, this one, Hamish, because the energy market operator has put some figures around the increase in energy that will be required to power data centres. We know that, you know, a single search in your AI tool uses 10 times more electricity than a Google search, and of course it's just going to increase and increase and increase. So it's a big, it's going to be a big demand on our ability to supply energy, and it has to be continuous. They can't have little periods of the day when it's not working. So where does it come from? It's a huge issue in the United States, and there is a massive backlash against data centers in the United States, and some of that is to do with energy. So Queensland, as you say, Queensland and the Northern Territory don't want to sign up to a mandate where they have to use renewable energy. But we are also in the middle of a clear present climate crisis. So if you are talking about using coal, and there will obviously be gas involved, whatever happens, but extra coal to power data centres, that seems like that's a pretty extraordinary decision that we're going to be asked to think about. We've got these coal-fired power stations

0: If you want to keep them going for longer, the companies that own them have put limits on how much they want to invest in what may become stranded assets, will become stranded assets. So if you talk about using coal, we need to ask very hard questions about what the Queensland government and the Northern Territory government means when they say we're going to increase coal production in order to make coal one of the power sources. Now, the truth is, as the energy market operator says, there's going to be a transition here, and we are going to have to look at what reliability looks like in that transition period. There are issues with getting enough wind online. In Australia, the kind of ambitions we had for wind power are falling behind. And so, where gas is obviously going to be part of that picture, but we need to ask very hard questions about what we think energy intensive fuel sources, what we're prepared to support, to support our data center industry, which is galloping ahead. And beware, look at the United States, where everyone is furious, and there's a really big social unrest movement that's very deep now in politics in the US that will show up in the midterms, people angry about data centers.
1: I do need to get moving, but I need to take a trivial turn on the subject of AI. The ARIA folks are banning AI-made music from the charts. And I want to play you something, Sarah Ferguson, to
0: You're going
1: seek
0: to give
1: your
0: me an
1: view on
0: AI
1: whether.
0: test, aren't you?
1: No. It's definitely AI. It's just whether you think it's a crime or not. Crime or contribution to the arts?
0: I'm not staying in any club that's playing that, mate, under any circumstances whatsoever. I've grabbed my handbag and I'm at the door.
1: See you later, Sarah.
0: That's awful. Bye.
1: One 300-222-702 is the number. You're listening to Mornings.
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1: It is 12 minutes to 10 on 702 Mornings. Normally, Dr. Jonathan Webb is here around about this time. He's got a sick child this morning, and we've really got out the big guns as a replacement. The Deputy Chief Scientist and Engineer is here instead, Dr. Darren Saunders. Very good morning to you.
7: G'day, Hamish.
1: These are big shoes to fill, I've got to assure you.
7: They are. I don't have the golden tonsils of Jonathan either.
1: But we do have a very important topic to talk about this week, which is bird flu, and particularly what this means for people now that it is spreading to mammals. I think a lot of people have questions about their pets, the local wildlife where they live. I've got some questions for you, but what are you happy to hear from listeners on? What questions are you happy to answer?
7: Look, in our office, we deal with almost everything and anything that comes across the very broad range of how science and engineering might affect what happens in the state. So I'll take a shot at anything.
1: Okay, 1300 222 702 is the number. Dr. Darren Saunders is here to answer your questions. There's a piece in the conversation today which caught my eye about how feeding birds in backyards could actually become like a super spreader event for bird flu.
7: Yep, a lot of people are worried about that. I think the two, everybody is worried about our native wildlife and we can talk about seals maybe in a minute, but with bird feeding at home, you're right, it sort of acts like a magnet for birds of all different types to come together. And so you're sort of creating, like you said, I mean, we all think about COVID, it's no different for the birds with bird flu. It's a bit like a super spreader event. You're attracting all these birds, wild birds, introduced birds, they're all coming in together in one spot. If you are not looking after the bird feeding and you're not cleaning the bird feeding really, really well, it can be a big problem.
1: So all that hand sanitizer that you've got in the the cupboard from back in the COVID days, get it out.
7: Everybody loves to feed birds. The advice is actually please don't feed birds at the moment. And I think there's been some really interesting research done by a guy called Daryl Jones up in Queensland, and he's found that probably only 10% of the diet of the birds that you're feeding comes from what you're actually feeding them. They do very well out of grubs and, all the things they normally get out of the environment. So they can survive without us feeding them. Even though it is a lovely thing to have all those birds visit, you're probably not doing them any favours.

0: So a question on the text line. Why are we not starting to vaccinate our chicken flocks?
1: At the moment, they're relying on biosecurity. That is, you know, vaccinating that many chickens is a massive, massive, massive expensive exercise. And so the, you know, we have very good biosecurity controls around our poultry flocks. And so the thinking at the moment is that we don't need to do that.
0: Okay, 1300 222 702 is the number. The Deputy Chief Scientist, Dr. Darren Saunders, is here. Happy to answer any questions you've got, maybe about your pets and what you need to do in relation to them. Obviously, people very concerned about cats and dogs. And we heard yesterday, actually, that the cats are more susceptible to this.
1: Cats seem to be more susceptible than dogs. I think any domestic pets you have, the advice is try to keep them away from any sick or, you know, sick birds, particularly if you, you know, taking them for walks out in nature, try to keep them on a leash, make sure they're not feeding on bird carcasses that may be around. I think it's hard for people to appreciate what we're probably likely to start seeing out in the wild and in the environment, that there are going to be a lot of sick and dead birds around the place. Dogs and cats are susceptible, cats particularly, for some reason.
0: And what about marine life? So we're obviously hearing about seals. Yep. Penguins being vaccinated in South Australia. What's the particular vulnerability here?
1: So different species are vulnerable to this virus in different ways. So, you know, in the same way that humans are vulnerable to different strains of viruses, we don't really understand a lot about how different native species are going to be affected, but we do know that this particular strain of bird flu has come through Argentina and it's come through the sub-Antarctic islands and really smashed the elephant seal populations on those islands. Tens of thousands of animals died. We're really worried particularly about Australian fur seals, which live mostly off islands around Kangaroo Island off South Australia, but also in West Australia. And we have seen now a couple of dead New Zealand fur seals or New Zealand long-nosed fur seals turning up. There was one down in Wollongong this morning, which isn't confirmed yet. But so people are particularly worried, and the Australian fur seal in particular, there's only about 12,000 left in the world.
0: Can you just explain a little more about the discovery near Wollongong this morning? What do we know? When you say it's not confirmed yet, what are we waiting to find out?
1: So what has to happen to get a confirmed case, a little bit like what happened with COVID, it needs to go off to a pathology lab, in this case an animal pathology lab, and we do a test to see if the tissue from the animal's carcass is actually infected with the virus, and then we can make a determination that it was an infection.
0: Okay. And so if it is, what does that mean for this part of the world?
1: People are probably surprised how many seals there are off the coast of Sydney and the south coast of New South Wales. There's a big breeding colony off Montagu Island. And they are hanging around at this time of year. They kind of leave the breeding grounds. All the males come and hang out. The one on the steps of the Opera House is a good example. They seem to be particularly susceptible. They spend a lot of time around seabirds, which are also particularly susceptible. So, you know, it means that we are very worried about them. And we're particularly worried about the ones that are lower in numbers and endangered, like the Australian fur seal.
0: Murray has a question for you just on the feeding of the birds. Is it okay if it's not from a bird feeder just out of your hand?
1: Even then, that is still going to attract birds to your yard. So even though you might be hand feeding, and if you're very careful washing your hands, you might not affect that particular bird, but you'll still have that effect of aggregating more birds. And the more time they spend around each other, you know, we need to get them practicing social distancing.
0: Penny is here from the Blue Mountains. What's your question for Dr. Darren Saunders? Are you there, Penny?
2: I have bird baths in my garden.
0: Okay, and you want to know whether they're okay? No. Oh, look, it's a bit of a dodgy line.
1: I think I got the question about bird baths. Yeah, so one of the ways this virus spreads is through body fluids. So that's, you know, saliva and other excretions, you know, bird poo and things like that. Birds will be doing that around bird baths. And again, it's a thing that will attract birds into one place. So probably better not to. If you really care about these guys, it's probably better to empty your bird baths at the moment.
0: Okay, Liz is here from Eleonora. What's your question for the Deputy Chief Scientist?
3: Well, hi. I've got several kookaburras that visit me every morning and afternoon. Is it all right if I feed them fresh chicken meat or a little bit of raw meat?
1: So, again, you know, you're supplementing their diet. Those kookaburras will be absolutely fine if you don't feed them. There'll be plenty of, you know, plenty of food out in the environment for them. I get it. I love having kookaburras in my yard as well. But, again, you are attracting them into a place where they're more likely to be interacting with other birds and with humans. So if you're going to continue doing it, you have to make sure you wash your hands really carefully.
3: Oh, yeah, I do. Yeah. I'm very, very careful.
1: But the advice is to try not to feed them if possible.
0: Okay.
3: Yeah, I actually spoke with my vet about it the other day and he said it's probably not a good idea, but yeah. I'm a bit weak when it comes to animals.
1: Yeah, but I think the main message is that the cookers will be fine if you stop feeding them. They're probably only getting something like 10% of their food needs from what you're feeding them anyway, so they'll be just fine without it.
3: Okay, thank you.
0: Liz, just have a chat to them.
3: I won't stop, but they will.
0: thanks very much for your call this morning, 1300 222 702. Another question for you about whether platypus are impacted. Do we know?
1: It's a good question. I think the answer to that one yet is we don't know. That's part of the problem, right? We've seen species overseas where bird flu has been circulating for a number of years now. We can start to make some predictions about that. We're very worried about black swans because we know their immune system has some genes missing that that will make it hard for it to respond. Very worried about Tasmanian devils because there's so few of them, and platypuses would probably fall into that same category.
0: Okay, another question from Helen about the koalas.
1: Yeah, well, koalas, we don't know is the simple answer. We just don't know.
0: This is a giant real-time experiment, isn't it?
1: It absolutely is. It's got everybody terrified, and you know, Australian animals in particular are so unique to, you know, they're so different to what exists anywhere else in the world. So it leaves scientists almost guessing. We can make some estimated guesses based on what we know about genome sequences and things like that, but it really is a sort of wait and see, hold our breath, cross our fingers kind of situation.
0: It's 3 minutes to 10. You're listening to Mornings on 702. Dr. Darren Saunders is here, the Deputy Chief Scientist. We're discussing the implications of the spread of bird flu. Christy is here with a question. Good morning to you, Christy.
4: Good morning.
0: What's your question?
4: Yeah, my cat, my little 2-year-old cat loves playing. We find feathers in the park and bring home, and it's her favourite game. And I've said to my husband, I think we've got to stop this from now on. But if the feather's healthy, can we still pick it up and bring it home for her?
1: I would probably avoid doing that just to be extra careful. That would definitely be something you probably putting your cat at risk by doing that.
0: And Stacey is here with a question. You're on the road. Good morning to you, Stacey.
5: Good morning, Hamish. I just wonder, what do we actually do if we come across a dead bird carcass? Do we bag it, or do we call someone, or what do we actually do?
1: That is a great question. The advice is to avoid contact. So if you see it, you can take a photo or a video if it's still alive, mark the location so you know very well where it is, and then you can actually call the emergency hotline. There's a national emergency hotline. It's 1-800-675-888. And the advice is please don't touch.
5: Please don't touch. Yep. And that would be because I often get, I'm a lifesaver as well, and we often get dead, well, not often, but occasionally we will get a dead carcass at the beach.
1: Yep.
5: So we often just bag those and put them in the bin. Should we move that away from the shoreline, or what would be your
1: No, the advice is don't touch. The sort of petrels that we often see, I live near the beach, we often get those petrels washing up. They seem to be less affected, that particular species,
5: sure.
1: but the advice is still please don't touch.
5: And call that hotline.
1: Yep, definitely.
5: Okay, great.
0: Take care, Stacey. Thank Thanks for calling in. Another question from Brian. Are feral cats going to spread bird flu to domestic cats and dogs and other wildlife such as possums? We've only got about 20 seconds left.
1: It's possible. That's something we should be worried about. Possums in the US have definitely been affected, different species, but yes, that's a worry.
0: Well, we're going to have to get you back. There's so many questions for you, Darren Saunders. Look, it's quite something to hear you say how scared the science community is.
1: Everybody's very nervous, yeah.
0: Yep. All right. Thank you very much for dropping by.
1: Thanks, Hamish.
0: Dr. Darren Saunders there, the Deputy Chief Scientist, will continue covering the bird flu issue, by the way. So if you've got particular questions, get in touch and we'll try and find the answers for you. Coming up, our conversation with Simone Young. What does it take to become a conductor? It's news time. It's 10 o'clock.
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10: It's 10 o'clock. Good morning. Tony Matthews with ABC News. Seven people living overseas have been arrested in relation to alleged child sex abuse material after an international investigation by specialist New South Wales Police. Murray Olds reports.
11: Police attached to the State Crime Command's child exploitation team conducted multiple inquiries in conjunction with agencies in Britain, Uruguay, Poland, Mexico and the United States. Two task force teams were set up, one concentrating on child sex abuse involving ritualistic or satanic themes. Detectives analysed intelligence, identified offshore account holders, and then referred that information to international partners. Seven people have now been arrested in five countries. In one case,